0: In the WBT News Center, the sister of the late South Carolina Senator Lindsey Graham sworn in today to serve the remainder of her brother's term following his passing this past weekend. Senator Darlene Graham Nordone taking the oath of office at the Capitol.
1: That you will well and faithfully discharge the duties of the office on which you are about to enter, so help you God.
2: I do.
1: Congratulations.
2: Thank you.
1: God bless you.
0: Darlene Graham is the first sibling to replace a U.S. senator who died while in office. She was appointed by South Carolina Governor Henry McMaster Monday to fill the remaining months of her brother's term. A separate special election will be held next month to pick a new Republican nominee in the general election for Lindsey Graham's seat, as he had been seeking a fifth term this year. Meanwhile, President Trump holding a bilateral meeting today with the Prime Minister of Iraq at the White House, where he talks about a bipartisan bill to impose more sanctions on Russia. The president says he thinks there is a good chance it will get passed in the House and Senate as a tribute to the late Senator Graham, who co-wrote the legislation. He also reveals more countries and groups could soon be sanctioned for dealing with Russia.
3: I think they may be adding Iran to it. They're going to add Iran, which is a very big thing if they did that. They may add Hezbollah, too. Just put them if you do business with Hezbollah. So we're looking at that, but they're seriously thinking, and this is in honor of Lindsey.
0: Senator Graham abruptly passed away this past weekend at the age of 71 after returning from an overseas visit to Ukraine. Today, New York Governor Kathy Hochul signing an executive order to temporarily ban the construction of large data centers due to concerns about their impact on communities, water supplies, and electricity prices.
4: This pause will remain in place for up to 1 year while New York establishes the strongest possible framework to protect our communities, guardrails to reduce the risk to our energy grid, minimize land disruption, noise pollution, and protect our natural resources, especially our water supply.
0: New York is the first state to impose this kind of ban. The state legislature is currently working on more detailed regulations regarding AI and data center construction. 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
5: Clear sky tonight. Winds will stay light with a low falling to 67. The high tomorrow should climb to 91 under sunshine and clear through Wednesday night with a low down to 71. Sunny and hotter on Thursday and Friday. Highs will hit the mid-90s. Then during the weekend, there may be a few afternoon thunderstorms. Otherwise, a mix of clouds and sun with highs in the low to mid-90s. I'm meteorologist Jeff Maher on Charlotte's FM News Talk 107.9 WBT.
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10: That's the end here in Dallas. Spain, for the second time in their history, will play in the FIFA World Cup final.
9: Absolutely. Spain eliminates France 2-0, and they'll face either England or Argentina that match tomorrow at 3 o'clock. Major League All-Star Game tonight at 8 o'clock on Fox. It'll double as the 250th birthday bash for the United States, featuring the stars who earned their stripes, a heavy dose of red, white, and blue, and in a historically hitter-friendly Citizens Bank Park in Philadelphia. On the mound for the National League is Phillies' Chris Sanchez. Dylan Cease will take the ball for the American League, and he'll just become the third pitcher in Blue Jays history to get the start. Other fun facts, 11 players are under the age of 25. Philadelphia native Patti LaBelle will sing the national anthem. American League has the all-time lead at 48 wins and 45 losses. And the all-star rosters feature 36 first-timers. Ought to be a lot of fun. 8 o'clock on Fox. Ed Billick, WBT Sports.
0: 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I'm Anna Erickson, WBT News.
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0: me to the morning show today, talking behind my back. 704-570-1079. 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Also waiting on Roy Cooper to stop being scared and come on my show. Oh, but he's terrified. Yeah, he's scared. You know, Michael Whatley is about to, according to Breaking Brett Jensen, Michael Whatley is about to hit him with some hard, hard, big money advertising, calling him out. So he's worried about that. And so he definitely doesn't want to come on this show now. He's scared. Roy, hello, Roy. Where are you, Roy? Okay, so last night was a big night with the home run derby in the major league. Home run derby, always a lot of fun, an American tradition. Jordan Walker of the St. Louis Cardinals won the home run derby last night, won $1 million. I think that's the prize for winning. And I went to bed before it was over. I fell asleep before it was over, but I knew they weren't going to let the white guy win. There was no way they were going to let the white guy win. When it just came down to a white guy and a non-white guy, they weren't going to let the white guy win the home run derby. No way. We was robbed. I don't know how, but we was robbed. I'm kidding, of course. He beat out Kyle Schwarber of the Phillies by one home run. But then again, I don't know how many swings he had left. He could have beaten him by more, but once he passed him, I guess they ended it. I don't know. Okay. So I'm all over the social medias, and I come across this this little video, and it is a man who is going around. I guess this is the kind of stuff he does. He's kind of like one of those what they call citizen journalists or whatnot. And he is getting thrown out of, it says, Somalis kick us out of Little Somalia in Georgia. So this is how all of that went down. Listen.
1: America is right there on the street.
2: Am I banned from this area?
1: You know, you want America?
2: Am I banned from this area?
1: It's right there, public area.
2: And this isn't America anymore, right? So the plan was to eat some Somali food, but unfortunately, unhealthy food there. So we'll try and find another spot here. Food there?
1: Yeah, yeah.
2: The food there? Oh, perfect.
0: And they're just eating. But they're videoing themselves.
2: Falls off the bone, that's how good it is. Does kind of seem dry. But let's see.
1: Can we turn off this, please?
2: Oh, well, we're in public space
1: now. You're not a public space. This is our property. We need to leave now.
2: Okay.
1: We'll leave. Call a cop for you now.
2: No problem. We'll leave. Once you tell us that we're trespassing, we'll leave.
1: No,
2: we're leaving. Hey, calm down. I don't want problems.
1: Last time you
2: were
1: here,
2: we're leaving.
1: You've been telling us wrong. I don't care about your media. I don't care what you're saying is. Hello, hello, everybody. You're wrong.
2: Sure. You don't have to get loud.
1: You don't want to go to Ireland, right? And talking about Somali people. Somali people, they're better than you guys. I'm telling the truth right now.
2: I need you to calm down.
1: The reason why
2: calm down and stop yelling, and we're going to get off your property. No problem. We're getting off. We're getting off your property.
1: Right now.
2: We are. We're picking up our food and getting up.
1: Just take you to go.
2: You just need to calm down, though.
1: Please, man.
2: And before we call the cops on you for harassment and intimidation. You're harassing me and intimidating us. I don't want that anymore.
0: So he's permission walking away. He's saying he's leaving.
2: Ask for permission to come here.
1: Listen to me. We're not going to give you permission.
2: It's America, buddy. That's not how it works.
1: If you want to come and ask
2: us. It's America, baby. It's how it works.
1: You take a video for us and you keep asking.
2: It's America. That's not how it works.
1: America is right there on the street.
2: Am I banned from this area?
1: You know, you want America?
2: Am I banned from this area?
1: It's right there, public area.
2: And this isn't America anymore, right?
1: America is freedom. I agree.
2: This is my freedom to come on the premises. I'm leaving. I'm leaving.
0: Okay, so then he's trying to go get in his car, and then all these women come flooding out of the building. They're chasing him, yelling.
3: Very Somalian.
0: But there's one lady just waving at the camera.
3: Everything.
2: Okay, so calm down and let us leave.
4: Wait, stop that. You are not here right now.
2: Is this race? Is this race related?
4: Exactly. You're exaggerating. We are Somalian.
1: You know why?
2: Can you move the car so we can leave?
0: So we are not. We are not black people. We are welcome here. Is what one of them said. Now, I don't know the entire context of that. It seems like the Somali gentleman was saying, you come here before and, you know, you harass us. You're all the time harassing us. And so I don't know whether the guy is doing that all the time or not. I don't know whether the guy is annoying them a lot. Could be. I'm not saying that he's not, because, you know, sometimes people like that can be annoying. Even you know, if on the outside it seems like y'all are on the same side as far as principles and everything, you know, you may agree politically or whatnot, but then there are also, you know, there are times when even if you agree with somebody, you can look at what they're doing and say, you're annoying. You're being annoying, dude. Calm down. Stop harassing these people like this. So I don't know. Or he could have just been, you know, regular guy trying to go and eat Somali food, and then they kick him out, say Somali is better than you. Which the guy did say that. I don't, you know, that was on the tape. But the whole thing begs the one question, for me anyway. Why is there something called Little Somalia in Georgia? Why is that? Why is that even a thing? Now, I know there's Little Italy in New York. I know there's Chinatown. Several big cities have Chinatowns. But why is there a Little Somalia in Georgia? I mean, it could be a perfectly good explanation. But when you have this debate that has been going on now since Zoe Mamdani, the jihadist pig in New York, left the Italians off of his little map, the immigrant enclaves of New York. Everybody's been talking about Italy, you know, having all their immigrants here, and they did this and did that. And then others will say, well, what's the difference? I mean, you don't want, it's the same with Muslim immigrants from the third world coming here, and they're just doing what, you know, they're not. When the Italians came over, and the Irish, when they came over to be Americans. They loved the country, and they assimilated. They became Americans, and they love every aspect of it. They didn't come over here trying to change everything into Italy or Ireland. They came here trying to be American because they realized that America is the best. And being American in a free enterprise, capitalist system where you are free to be as much as you want to be, that's the best way. Not come over here and say, let's change everything and the way of government that we left and squalor, we're going to bring it over here and we're going to, you know, just completely force our way of life onto these people who have already assimilated as Americans and have a culture now that they've started. No, it wasn't any of that. It was, we are here to be Americans. We love America. God bless the USA. So that's the difference. But I just wonder, I mean, that's the only question I have about this whole thing, because I don't know how it all went down. All I know is, you know, however much was on the video that the guy didn't edit out. But that's the question. Why is there something called Little Somalia, Georgia? That's it. And if somebody could answer that question for me, I would appreciate it. Okay. Speaking of the jihadist pig in New York called Zoran Mamdani, boy, he really showed his true identity today and what he's really about. And I'll let you hear that coming up next. It's the
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10: A clear sky tonight. Winds will stay light with a low falling to 67. The high tomorrow should climb to 91 under sunshine and clear through Wednesday night with a low down to 71. Sunny and hotter on Thursday and Friday. Highs will hit the mid-90s. Then during the weekend, there may be a few afternoon thunderstorms. Otherwise, a mix of clouds and sun with highs in the low to mid-90s. I'm meteorologist Jeff Maher. 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

0: leading the charge. The conservative takeover every night. 704-570-1079. That's the number. And I said at the top of the show that I feel like I'm getting sick and I think I'm fading. I feel myself fading. But I'm not a baby like most men are. You know, you hear women talk about men when they get sick. They're just big babies. I'm not like that. I'm not. Not at all. That's one of the nice things, one of the only nice things my wife will ever say about me. That I'm not a baby when I get sick. I'm tough. I'm tough, damn it. Damn it. All right, so the slimy little pig jihadist Zoe Mamdani in New York. Somebody asked him about why. Say, hey, little piglet. Little pig. Why are rape cases up in New York? Why you got more rape cases going on?
1: You know what he said? Listen to this.
2: And what I think is important to know is a lot of the increase in rape also comes from an expanded definition of what counts as rape, yeah, as well as survivors coming forward for acts that took place years prior.
0: Not my fault, he says. No, this is, look, these are the new rules about what constitutes rape in New York. I mean, they are really sticklers for it now. I mean, it used to be a pretty high bar to be considered rape, but now they'll just call any old thing rape. So, before September 1st of 2024. Rape just meant, I got to use some technical terms here that are not pleasant, so I apologize in advance, but it meant forcible vaginal penetration with the penis is what it meant. The new rules include forced and non-consensual vaginal, oral, and anal sexual contact. Okay? So, yeah, you could see where Zoe, the pig, would be splitting hairs on this one. Oh, this is because of this new definition of what rape is in New York now. I mean, that's why the cases are up. Okay. Wonder what else is up in that same time. I wonder if there's a correlation between some other change in New York other than the definition of rape. Let's say when the definition of rape was changed to be more broad, I wonder if there was anything else going on or that happened simultaneously that we could maybe look at. I don't know. I'm not saying that I know that there was something. I'm just asking. You know, I'm like Tucker Carlson. I'm just asking. I don't know the answers. I don't even know the questions, but I'm just asking. Is there anything, you know, would there be? Of course, I mean, I'm thinking that maybe there would be. Maybe there would be something else that could be a factor. I don't know. I guess we'll never know. Will we now? But I mean, what a low life you're talking about. And to me, that just shows what his views of it are. Well, it's because, more people are reporting rapes that happened a long time ago. They're just now coming forward with it to get on the books. And then, of course, the change in the definition of what New York, how New York defines rape. No big deal. No compassion. Where's the compassion, Zoe? Piglet, where's the compassion? I wonder why he has none, or it appears as if he has none. I wonder what it is about him that, I don't know. We could sit here and just throw out questions all night with no answers. That's not being productive at all. If there was some way to check in some other types of data, or data, as it were. I don't know. See, that's one of the drawbacks of being a host of a show like this and not having a degree where I can research things and all. You got to have a degree to research stuff. I don't have that. So that's why I end up getting in trouble by just speculating and accusing. I don't like doing that. But sometimes it's all I've got. Speculation. Let me get this in quickly. This is a woman who, she is an African-American lady, and she had an encounter with a MAGA man wearing the red hat. He's one of the red hat people. And she is at a gas station, a convenience store, explaining her interaction with the MAGA man. Check this out.
3: So I'm at the gas station, no biggie, right? So I just had my first interaction with a red hat, right? A red hat. So I'm going in there. I want to get me a little brownie or something before I start my shift. And he held the door open for me. And I was like, oh, thank you. And he was like, no problem, sweetie. It's like, you guys are actually nice. Like, I thought you hated us. Like, you're nice people? You actually, like, believe in chivalry? Well, you look at that, huh? I guess it's not all of them. All right, then. See, I don't even know how to, like, act, because I was expecting, like, a hostile situation. Okay.
0: So, she was surprised by the fact that the MAGA man was sweet to her. Opened the door, called her sweetie. You're welcome, sweetie. She was surprised by that. Now, there's another level to this. Because her surprise is not, doesn't go as deeply as it needs to go. And there's an even bigger lesson we can learn from this, a more broad lesson for this broad. No, I'm kidding. This is a more broad lesson. And we'll get to that coming up next.
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0: unapologetic in-your-face conservatism from America's coolest conservative, the green-eyed patriot, big old chunk of sweet white chocolate.
1: White chocolate!
0: Okay, so we had the lady, very nice African-American lady at the gas station who had an encounter with a red hat man. A MAGA man, red hat man. He was nice to her. I'll play it again. It's just a short clip. Check it out. Here we go.
2: So I'm at the gas station. No biggie, right? So I just had my first interaction with a red hat, right? A red hat. So I'm going in there. I want to get me a little brownie or something.
0: Okay, now here's the thing. I gotta commend her on what her goal is in that convenience store, because I wish I could go inside a convenience store and get me a little brownie or something. Okay. Just an aside. Okay.
2: Before I start my shift, and he held the door open for me. And I was like, oh, thank you. And he was like, no problem, sweetie. It's like, you guys are actually nice. Like, I thought you hated us. Like, you're nice people? You actually, like, believe in chivalry? Well, you look at that, huh? I guess it's not all of them.
0: Okay, so that's where we are. She found out that not all MAGA people are rude and racist. Because she had been indoctrinated by the left, the losers on the left. She had been indoctrinated by their Marxist propaganda to believe that everybody who is quote unquote MAGA is horrible, mean, and racist. And evidently hates women, because she said, and you're chivalrous? She was surprised by that. Now, here's the thing. You can apply that same principle and the same revelation to all white peoples, not just MAGA people. You can take all white peoples on an individual basis and find out that most of us, the vast majority of us, are nice and have no ill will toward you at all, just for your being the color you are. So that's the way, she just witnessed the way the left operates, to keep us at odds with each other. You see, what happened is that she had fallen for the propaganda from the left to say, I belong to this group. I am black. I am African American. Then there's this group, the MAGA Republicans. Their group hates my group. Their group wants to destroy my group. My group then must hate their group. But if one person, bloop, gets picked out of this group and placed somewhere at a convenience store, and then this person gets picked out of, bloop, out of that group, she meets up with this individual. She's the individual, meets up with this individual. What happens? Magic. They're both people. They're cordial. They're nice. Have a nice day. Huh? Oh, but you know who doesn't like that? The race hustlers don't like that. The racist Democrat politicians don't like that. Anybody who wants to do America harm does not like that little exchange that this lady had. They don't like the way she's thinking now. if they were to get to her, they would have to they'd have to get her mind right. They'd have to reprogram her. Can't be running around thinking even one white MAGA man is nice. Nope. But good for her. Good for her. Now, the bad thing is that when she goes back and she tells everybody that's still in that group that has been, you know, led to believe that we in this group have to hate the people in this group, when she goes back and tells them what happened, they're going to scoff at her. They're going to tell her she didn't know what she's talking about, or either they're going to tell her that she's acting white. She's, what are you, a Republican now? You're a Trump supporter? You're a sellout? Maybe they'll do that. Maybe they won't. I don't know. But I tell you, who would do that? I bet if she went and told one of these fake preachers that are nothing but, you know, mouthpieces for racial division, like, oh, I don't know, Jamal Bryant in Atlanta, or some quote unquote civil rights leader, radio person or podcaster that's a mouthpiece for racial division, they'd probably tell her, oh no, you got it wrong. You know, somebody like, what is that? What is that clown's name? He looks like a frog. Roland Martin. Is that his name? I always get confused because when I was growing up, Roland Martin was a professional bass fisherman I used to watch on TV. But Roland Martin is a clown. A silly, silly, silly man. Race baiter. Race pimp. Made a lot of money keeping white people and black people at odds with each other. A lot of money. And most of them have. Most of these people who would be considered a mouthpiece for racial division, you know, the radio personalities, the podcasters, the fake pastors, you know, they're getting paid to pass along that message that they're passing along. They make a good bit of money off of that. Now, the professional Democrats just use it for power and money both, because they want to stay in control. But that's all it takes most of the time, is a person who is open to really seeing a person for what they really are as an individual. That's it. So simple. But kryptonite to the Democrat Party. I mean, absolute kryptonite. You see, because for the Democrat Party to succeed, America has to fail. They have to ruin America. They have to make America so bad that people want to, that Americans want to relinquish their liberty to them to fix it. That's why I always say the D doesn't stand for Democrat. It should stand for destruction, because they're on a mission to destroy this country. And I'm not just, you know, as Joe Biden would say, that's not hyperbole. I'm serious. That's not hyperbole. No joke. No kidding around. That's not malarkey. But thank God I am here to bridge the racial gap. Oh, to build a bridge over the troubled racial waters. That's what I'm here for. I think I'm doing a great job of it. So glad you are getting to be a part of it. Hang on, more coming up.
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7: Clear with light winds tonight as the low eventually falls down to 67. The high tomorrow will approach 91 under a sunny sky, and clear tomorrow night with a low settling in the low 70s. Then hotter temperatures for Thursday and Friday. We'll see sun each afternoon with highs in the mid-90s. Then a few afternoon thunderstorms for the weekend with highs Saturday and Sunday in the low to mid-90s. I'm meteorologist Jeff Maher on Charlotte's FM News Talk 107.9 WBT.
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0: There's a funny story. Well, I think it was kind of funny. So I'm sitting in for, you can leave the music up for a second. I'm sitting in tomorrow and Thursday to guest host the on a talk show, a talk station in Indianapolis. So I sent over some music that I like to use. I said, this is some of the stuff I use. And they tell me today, they say, you know, we usually like to just stick with rock music. It's like, okay, no problem. Your station is just some suggestions, what I use. How you not liking this? Damn. All right, 704-570-1079. You know, I likes to mix it up. I likes to mix it up. But like I said, it's their station. They do what they want. And that's the, you know, some behind the scenes stuff for you. News talk, political talk shows and all that. Use rock music. Because the demographic is mainly adult men, which is redundant. Because men are adults. You wouldn't say adolescent men. But yeah, so, and men like rock music. Okay, but men also like other types of music too. So that's why I mix it up a little bit. But I'm also, you know, I'm big with the ladies. I dare say I am the most popular show on WBT with the ladies, because that is my background. To other shows I've always done where I became a radio legend, the target demographic was mainly women. So that's why got all these women's listening. I would say at least 5 of the 11 listeners are women to this show. But be that as it may, just a little inside baseball for you. All right, I got to play this clip because this is the, and I think most people, Democrat and Republican, would, they have considered this woman the cringe video of the day. This is a woman running for some office in Michigan. And she's just a complete loon. Listen.
1: I'm going to be working on our behalf. I am going to be telling the stories on our behalf. And you better believe I'm going to be doing it with a little bit of joy, a little bit of enthusiasm, a little bit of energy, and a little bit of stick it to them. Because that's the Michigan way.
0: A little bit of joy, a little bit of enthusiasm.
2: She looks like a Simpson character. So.
0: She's flailing around, jerking on her jacket while she's talking. She kind of reminds me of a female version of Matt Foley, the character that Chris Farley used to do, the motivational speaker. I'm Matt Foley, and I live in a van down by the river.
2: Yeah.
0: That's kind of what she reminds me of. And a little stick to it of this, because that's the Michigan way. Hear it again.
1: I'm going to be working on our behalf. I am going to be telling the stories on our behalf. And you better believe I'm going to be doing it with a little bit of joy, a little bit of enthusiasm, a little bit of energy, and a little bit of stick it to them. Yeah. Because that's the Michigan way.
0: A little bit of stick it to them. Stick it to them. Yeah, that's the Michigan way. Okay. Okay, got it. That's cool. That's cool. But I got one of these low life white trash people that thinks that they are sophisticated and intelligent. This is one of those white trash low life people that I talked about last night who is celebrating the death of Lindsey Graham. Listen to this dude.
3: Those of us laughing at Lindsey Graham's death, they're saying we're the bad people. We're the good people. We get really upset when bad people kill a lot of good people. And then we think it's funny when the bad people die. We all agree it was bad. We all agree.
0: You can't talk.
3: It was good when Adolf Hitler died, which implies a scale of bad from 0 to Hitler. Lindsey Graham was a little too far up it for my liking.
0: Oh, is that
3: right? And that's why it's funny to say, I'm glad he's dead.
0: Yeah.
3: My humor over Lindsey Graham's death comes from a place of empathy.
0: Yeah.
3: For people I'll never see or ever meet who died at that f***er's hands.
0: Yeah. Whatever you say, sis. If that's the way you feel about it, sis, if

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3: Who's in your car like you're just Mr. Sassy Stuff? It's just surprising that you weren't turning your head in a circle and snapping like they used to do back in the 90s. It's what you remind me of. And by the way, you might want to see an orthodontist because your teeth are all messed up too. You see, I can say that because my humor is better than your evil, because I think you're evil, so I'll just make fun of you all I can. How about that, stupid ass? Trash. Just pure trash. Somebody's got to know that guy. Because I bet you he's from South Carolina. Talking all that trash, that hate, that kind of hate for Lindsey Graham. Please tell him I said it. 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Play it for your friend if you know that guy. What a joke. What a sassy mess. What a sassy mess that fella is. Can't even edit your video right. You stumbled in it. Didn't even edit it. You made some edits, but you didn't edit it right because you left one of your stumbles. A sassy stumble is just about unforgivable in a video when you're talking that much trash about somebody. Man, these people, they believe all that stuff because then it justifies their evil thoughts. They have to, you know, dehumanize the people that they with whom they disagree. Can't just disagree. You got to dehumanize them. So you know what? They dehumanize, let's dehumanize. I say that guy's not even human. He's not human. He's a sassy cockroach is what he is. How about that? Idiot. All right. I got to stop. My throat's sore enough as it is. I got drainage, then I'm imitating that guy and his stupid sounding voice. All right. Well, tonight has been fun. I've enjoyed it, whether you have or not. And that's what it's really all about, isn't it? Coming in here and entertaining myself, obviously. So a real show is coming up next. Newsman Nick Craig and the Nick Craig Show. Remember, God loves you, and there ain't nothing you can do about it. I'll talk to you tomorrow night.
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6: Good evening. I'm Anna Erickson in the WBT News Center. The sister of the late South Carolina Senator Lindsey Graham, sworn in today to serve the remainder of her brother's term following his passing this past weekend. Senator Darlene Graham Nordone taking the oath of office at the Capitol.
7: That you will well and faithfully discharge the duties of the office on which you are about to enter, so help you God.
8: I do.
7: Congratulations.
8: Thank
7: you. God bless you.
6: Darlene Graham is the first sibling to replace a U.S. senator who died while in office. She was appointed by South Carolina Governor Henry McMaster Monday to fill the remaining months of her brother's term. A separate

0: special election will be held next month to pick a new Republican nominee in the general election for Lindsey Graham's seat, as he had been seeking a fifth term this year. Meanwhile, President Trump holding a bilateral meeting today with the Prime Minister of Iraq at the White House, where he talks about a bipartisan bill to impose more sanctions on Russia. The president says he thinks there is a good chance it will get passed in the House and Senate as a tribute to the late Senator Graham, who co-wrote the legislation. He also reveals more countries and groups could soon be sanctioned for dealing with Russia.
1: I think they may be adding Iran to it. They're going to add Iran, which is a very big thing if they did that. They may add Hezbollah, too. Just put them if you do business with Hezbollah. So we're looking at that, but they're seriously thinking, and this is in honor of Lindsey.
0: Senator Graham abruptly passed away this past weekend at the age of 71 after returning from an overseas visit to Ukraine. Today, New York Governor Kathy Hochul signing an executive order to temporarily ban the construction of large data centers due to concerns about their impact on communities, water supplies, and electricity prices.
2: This pause will remain in place for up to 1 year while New York establishes the strongest possible framework to protect our communities, guardrails to reduce the risk to our energy grid, minimize land disruption, noise pollution, and protect our natural resources, especially our water supply.
0: New York is the first state to impose this kind of ban. The state legislature is currently working on more detailed regulations regarding AI and data center construction. Now it's time for your WBT weather forecast.
3: A clear sky tonight. Winds will stay light with a low flying to 67. The high tomorrow should climb to 91 under sunshine and clear through Wednesday night with a low down to 71. Sunny and hotter on Thursday and Friday. Highs will hit the mid-90s. Then during the weekend, there may be a few afternoon thunderstorms. Otherwise, a mix of clouds and sun with highs in the low to mid-90s. I'm meteorologist Jeff Maher on Charlotte's FM News Talk 107.9 WBT.
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7: Well, this afternoon, Spain eliminated France from the World Cup, and now on to the finals. Though they'll face either England or Argentina, that match is tomorrow at 3 o'clock. By the way, Spain has scored 13 goals and only given up one in this World Cup. Major League All-Star Game is in progress right now on Fox in Philadelphia. And LeBron James is nearing his decision on his 24th NBA season. Cleveland or Golden State? We'll know in the next couple days. Ed Billick, WBT Sports.
0: This news is presented by Ram Pavement. At WBT, we lead local. I'm Anna Erickson, WBT News.

0: and a good Tuesday evening to you. Welcome into the Nick Craig Show on Charlotte's FM News Talk, 107.9 FM, WBT. If you'll remember back about 3 months ago, we covered a story here on the Nick Craig Show. It was an announcement from the U.S. Department of the Interior and the announcement by Interior Secretary Doug Burgum that the Trump administration was in the process of canceling two major offshore wind leases that the Biden administration had doled out to two separate companies. One of the companies, a French energy company called Total Energies, secured a lease to develop a major offshore wind farm in New York, and Duke Energy received a second lease to build a major offshore wind farm here in the state of North Carolina, here in southeastern North Carolina, about 22 nautical miles off the coast of Bald Head Island, which is part of Brunswick County in extreme southeastern North Carolina. That was back in late March when the Trump administration announced, in fact, that they were going through the process of essentially revoking those leases and not allowing those projects to go forward. Well, we're learning new details this week as after that happened, as Duke Energy and the Department of the Interior announced an agreement and a settlement on Monday. With this, it will allow Duke Energy, the state's largest electrical producer and provider, to voluntarily terminate its federal offshore wind lease for what was called the Carolina Long Bay Project, the one I was just mentioning off of the Brunswick County coast, 22 miles south of Bald Head Island, that could have, and this is all, of course, under engineering studies, none of this is actual, what had actually come to fruition, could have generated enough electricity to provide power to about 300,000 homes. What makes this interesting is in this settlement agreement from the Department of the Interior, Doug Burgum, the Interior Secretary, Duke Energy has agreed to redirect more than $129 million that they had previously allocated towards this offshore wind project into additional generating capacity and grid improvements for its networks here across the state of North Carolina and, of course, the other areas in which Duke Energy produces and serves electricity. This is, and it was back in March, and it remains now, a major step in the right direction. To set the stage on some of this, you can go back and look at some of the disastrous policies that were put forth by the Biden administration, by Democrats in Washington, D.C., as part of the Green New Deal, now commonly referred to as the Green New Scam, where the federal government doled out and set aside hundreds of millions of dollars to, quote unquote, produce green energy, clean energy, renewable energy. And I every single time these conversations come up, and for those that have been longtime listeners of me back when I was hosting mornings in Wilmington, every time the discussion about wind and solar came forward, I always made sure to make this point, and I'll make it again once more today. Wind and solar have their place and will likely have their place in the future. Now, I'm not an energy expert as in I'm in the industry, but as we have seen over modern history, technology gets introduced, technology gets advanced, and as things progress, as the years go on, as the engineering continues, so on and so forth, you typically see these kinds of things mature and materialize into something that becomes a lot more practical. So I say all of this to get to the point that in the future, and that future could be 10, 20, 30, 50 years from now, I don't exactly know what the time frame is. There is a possibility that wind and solar are a much larger part of the energy portfolio for companies like Duke Energy across the United States. There is a real possibility of that. Why might that be the case? As I just mentioned, the technology matures, the technology advances, it is able to be manufactured more quickly, it is able to last longer. There's a whole bunch of different things that will change in the years to come, battery technology and things like that. And so all of this discussion and conversation is not meant to be, oh, wind and solar are awful and terrible and have no place. No, I actually don't believe that. I think that they're very cool and potentially in the future could become important pieces of technology. What I can say for certain is that right here, right now, in 2026, wind and solar are not practical. They are not practical forms of electrical generation. Why? They are incredibly expensive. They are in large part produced by one of our largest adversaries in China. They are not environmentally friendly in any way, shape, or form. And they are inherently, just based on what they are, very unreliable forms of electrical generation. That's the long and the short of this. It's unreliable. And as a modern society, as a society that has advanced to the point that we have now as a human race, dealing with unreliable electricity and unreliable electrical generation is not something that makes a lick of sense. It doesn't make any sense whatsoever. We should not be, as a society, shoehorning in, and then because that's exactly what's been happening, shoehorning in these forms of electrical generation when they have not hit their maturity yet. Will that happen? Possibly. I'd say probably will in some undescribed amount of time. I don't know, 10, 20, 30. I'm not sure when that time will be. But when we get there, when it is economically feasible for these companies to bring these kinds of electrical generation online, we'll know. And they will. Why? Because it will be a good investment for them. Right, the biggest issue with what we've seen in the last couple of years with so-called renewable energy is the only way that any of it has come to fruition is with heavy, and I mean heavy, federal and state subsidies, meaning taxpayers across the federal government, taxpayers across the states have had to heavily subsidize this kind of electricity. Electrical generation, folks, is not a new phenomenon. This is not something that we invented in the last 10 or 15 years. We have had very stable forms of electrical generation for a pretty significant amount of time at this point. We understand how it works. We're able to manage a grid for the most part outside of extreme weather events and stuff like that will happen. But we know how this process works. And the only way that companies like Duke and Total Energy and these other companies have been able to bring and invest so much in solar and wind is because in large part, they have been getting big time payoffs from the federal government who was subsidizing these forms of energy. Now, inherently, talked a little bit about this on yesterday's show, talking about the discussions over Major League Baseball here in North Carolina. The only way that some individuals believe that that happens is with a subsidy. And as somebody that is a free market capitalist, as somebody that I would that describes themselves as a conservative, the idea that the government needs to subsidize multi-billion dollar corporations in their quest for quote unquote green or quote unquote renewable energy is a complete non-starter for me. These companies, like Duke Energy, know what makes dollars and know what makes sense. They do. They're more than capable of making smart financial investments if the government isn't standing there essentially giving them free money. And that is what you have seen over the last 15 years or so with things like wind and things like solar. I'll have some more detail on this major settlement between Duke Energy and the Department of the Interior coming up after this as the Nick Craig Show continues right here on Charlotte's FM News Talk 107.9 WBT. 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
2: I'm Chief Meteorologist Tara Lane in the Queen City News Pinpoint Weather Center. Mostly clear tonight. Temperatures start near 70 early in the morning on Wednesday. Wednesday afternoon, back to mostly dry and hotter conditions. High temperatures under lots of sunshine will heat up into the low 90s, and then we're back in the mid and upper 90s the rest of the week, Thursday and Friday, with those feels-like temperatures up in the triple digits. I'm Chief Meteorologist Tara Lane for Charlotte's FM News Talk 107.9 WBT.
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0: 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We are covering a major announcement yesterday from the United States Department of the Interior. That is known as DOI, where Secretary Doug Burgum announced a settlement and an agreement with Duke Energy, North Carolina's largest electrical producer and provider, in which Duke will voluntarily walk away from its Carolina Long Bay offshore wind project that was slated to be built in southeastern North Carolina. And the state's utility company will now direct $129 million previously tied to the project towards investments in terms of other forms of electrical generation and grid improvements. Reading directly from the Department of Interior press release, those investments could include new natural gas generation, advanced nuclear technologies, and other infrastructure designed to improve grid reliability while helping keep customer costs as low as possible. This story ties into a couple of different threads and things that we've been talking about, right? Data centers are a major topic because of the resources that they use. North Carolina, I will argue, is in a very fortunate position right now in terms of our population growth. We are seeing some of the highest level of move-ins anywhere in the United States here in North Carolina. Let me be clear, that does not come without its struggles. That does not come without its pains, its short-term growing pains and things of that nature, but it's always better to be on the side of growth than it is to be on the side of decay or decline. No, you're not going to hear that argument from me in any form. It's always better to be on the side of growth. And so North Carolina specifically is in a spot right now where we're seeing that growth, where we're seeing major manufacturing companies trying to move to, and in some cases, moving to North Carolina. We are seeing data centers and other sorts of large facilities attempting to be brought online. That puts a huge strain on the electrical grid. But as we've talked about in the past, I think a large reason why we're kind of in this tug of war right now with power utilities and the overall electrical grid is because there was so much stock put into wind and solar over the last 10, 15, 20 years that many of these major utilities like Duke Energy got away from what made sense. which was continuing to revamp or bring online things like natural gas, look at some of the unimaginable growth in technology that has been taking place in the nuclear industry over the last 30 or 40 years. A lot of that has been ignored. Why? Because of what I just mentioned. The federal government was subsidizing these utilities to bring on quote-unquote green renewable forms of electricity, aka wind and solar. And so you've seen this kind of race to the bottom, for lack of a better term, as all of these companies try and garble up as much federal dollars, as much federal incentives as possible, overbuilding these very inherent unreliable forms of electricity. And so it's put us in this weird quagmire position now where we know that we're going to need more electricity because in the case of North Carolina, we're growing rapidly. We know that there's going to be more demand on the grid. And instead of replacing or putting on new electricity that is inherently reliable and tends to be pretty cheap in the grand scheme of things to cost to operate and to build, we have ignored that and built very expensive, very unreliable forms of electricity. Great comment coming in on the show. The Netherlands has issues because 43 to 48% of their electricity is wind and solar. Too high off a reliance on a form of energy that operates only when the sun is shining or the wind is blowing. And that's why people say that wind and solar are unreliable. It's not meant to be a dig on the form of technology. It is simply stating a fact. Something like natural gas is inherently very reliable. You have a supply of natural gas, you burn said natural gas, and you are able to generate electricity. It's the same thing with coal, as long as you have a supply. It's the same thing with nuclear, which is obviously much different technology, but same situation there. It is a known quantity. And yes, you can scale it up and scale it down a little bit. You can turn up the reactor, turn down the reactor in terms of nuclear. Same thing with coal and with natural gas, which often are referred to as steam plants. You burn the natural, you boil water with the natural gas and turn it into steam and turns the turbine, so on and so forth. That's how that process works, right? These are very well understood, very reliable because you have the supply forms of electrical generation versus unreliable wind and solar. It's not as sunny out. Solar doesn't generate as much capacity. It's not as windy out. Wind doesn't generate as much capacity. And so that puts you in the position where you need to store the energy. And that's why these projects are so impractical. That's why wind and solar and any other form of inherently unreliable form of electrical generation is not practical right here, right now. The ability to store that technology, which would be batteries, which is what is used, is so incredibly expensive. And the lifetimes on these batteries have just not matured to the point. These things need to be replaced like every 10 years. And they're investing hundreds of millions of dollars to get them online. It is so incredibly expensive. And here's one of the dirty little secrets with all of it. When Duke Energy, in large part, is forced into making some of these, what I'll argue, very poor and stupid decisions as it relates to unreliable forms of electricity and energy, who's paying for it? You and I, two different times. We're paying for it with the incentives. We're paying for it with the subsidies. And then we're paying for the multi-hundred million dollar battery plant that has to be put online next to the solar grid, or the major battery plant that's being put online next to the wind farm. And that, of course, puts a huge strain on your bill. Because like we see with almost all, not every, but almost all utility companies, they are rate payer funded, which means the rate payers, which is a mix, of course, of residential and commercial customers, are the one bearing the cost, bearing the responsibility. And so when Duke has to make these massive investments, in large part, in some cases, literally forced to by government, you and I are the ones paying for it twice. Covering the upfront, with the subsidy and then paying for it on the backside with your monthly energy bill. It's a miserable situation. Every single one of these companies, like Duke, and there's many others throughout the United States, should be. And fortunately, we've got law here in North Carolina that requires them to go after the most reliable, least cost option for electrical generation. That should be the gold standard. That should be what these companies are looking at. And that should be their North Star. That should be their guiding principle as they move forward. What can we bring online that is cheapest to bring online and cheapest to produce and also is the most reliable for our customers? And the fact of the matter is, the hard reality for those on the left, wind and solar do not fit either of those two prerequisites. They don't even come close to fitting that. Quick break here at the bottom of the hour. More thoughts coming up after this as the Nick Craig Show continues on Charlotte's FM News Talk 107.9 WBT.
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0: Tuesday to you, and welcome back to the Nick Craig Show. Thanks for spending some time here. 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We're talking about a major announcement by the United States Department of the Interior on Monday, in which they announced a settlement with Duke Energy, the state's North Carolina's largest electrical producer and provider, in which Duke will essentially voluntarily forfeit its Carolina Long Bay lease, which was a plan to build a major offshore wind project about 22 miles south of Bald Head Island off the coast of southeastern North Carolina. As part of this settlement deal, Duke is going to redirect $129 million previously tied to that project to make investments within their already existing grid, including additional and new generating capacity and major grid improvements. Doug Burgum, who is the Secretary of the Interior, made the announcement yesterday, said this as it relates to it. President Trump's vision of unleashing affordable, reliable American energy for our country's communities and using common sense to put the American people first is being implemented. Duke Energy will now be able to convert a national security concern into projects that will lower the cost for its customers in North Carolina and surrounding states. The agreement is a win-win scenario that has become a hallmark for how the Trump administration operates. And, you know, this all goes back to what we've been talking about on the show here today, that the because of heavy government incentives, heavy government investments in these forms of very unreliable, very expensive forms of electrical generation, many of these power utilities would have been stupid to not take advantage of these major federal dollars. But fortunately for you, fortunately for me, because we have got a different guy in the White House, because we have got a different administration in Washington, D.C. that understands the practicality of this stuff, it's begun to change. We are no longer walking down the path of expensive, unreliable forms of electricity. Will and does wind and solar play its part? Sure, absolutely. And as that technology continues to mature, as we get as there's more innovation in those sectors, it may become a smarter source of electrical generation. But as I've mentioned, for right here, right now, that is not the position that we're in. This piggybacks off of an announcement that Duke Energy made just about a year ago, last August. Duke's position on offshore wind had changed pretty significantly. Back in August of 2025, they sent a letter to the North Carolina Utilities Commission. That is the group that is responsible for the rates and the operations of companies like Duke Energy. Under the Utilities Commission, a lot of companies, of course, that are utilities, water and electrical and internet providers. Duke shared a report to the Utilities Commission supporting the idea that offshore wind energy production is not currently the most reliable, cost-effective energy source, and that the energy company would not be issuing requests for proposals to pursue the projects. The report identified several new factors adding to the uncertainty over the future of offshore wind development. Part of it was a January the 20th, 2025 executive order from the Trump administration, which was a moratorium halting new offshore wind leasing and some other provisions within the One Big Beautiful Bill. According to, again, some of the details released from a Duke Energy in this filing last year with the Utilities Commission, they made the point and said exactly what I was mentioning earlier. Now that the federal government has said and did say, hey, we're not handing out these new leases, part of the One Big Beautiful Bill, restricted federal tax credits for wind and solar facilities. Another executive order last year directed the Treasury Secretary to begin the process of revoking those existing tax credits. Once all of the government money dried up, Duke Energy said, and I quote, wind energy is not currently the most reliable, cost-effective energy source. This is the concern. And these are the issues that get created when you have heavy government investment, heavy government involvement in things like electrical generation. I mean, for anybody that wants to argue the point with me that wind and solar are great and we should continue going down this path, you shouldn't take that up with me. Don't argue with me about it. Take it up with Duke Energy. They understand a thing or two about power. They understand a thing or two about electrical generation. As soon as the federal spigot was turned off, as soon as the federal money stopped flowing in to subsidize these projects, what did they say? Wow, this stuff is pretty damn expensive and pretty unreliable. And so as soon as that money was cut away, as soon as the Trump administration, and this was very early on, January 20th, one of the first actions there by the president, beginning to roll back some of these disastrous policies, lo and behold, wind and solar don't make a lick of sense. I mean, there's absolutely a direct correlation with what is going on here. John Sanders, who is the director of the Center for Food, Power, and Life at the John Locke Foundation, told the Carolina Journal last year when this Utilities Commission report came forward, quote, "Duke's filing reinforces what we have shown for years. Offshore wind is a very expensive source of electricity. Even with the carbon plan, it's prohibitively expensive. Now that the legislature has passed the Power Bill Reduction Act, getting rid of the carbon plan's interim goal of 70% reduction of CO2 emissions by 2030, our power grid can rely on more reliable, on-demand natural gas power plants to transition to zero-emission nuclear rather than being forced to get power from expensive, unreliable, weather-dependent sources like wind and solar." That's exactly the issue. That's exactly the problem that was created. Very expensive, very unreliable, not a smart business decision unless federal government was in there. The out of control, very bloated, not in its lane, federal government was there writing checks and handing out big time tax breaks and big time subsidies to some of the largest companies in the United States like Duke Energy. Again, as soon as that stuff went away, everybody scattered. They immediately ran for the hills and said, uh-oh, this stuff doesn't make a lot of sense. Uh-oh, these forms of electricity are not a great idea for us moving forward. I mean, a literal direct correlation. And this, of course, brings forth the larger discussion as that when the government gets involved in things that they have no business being in, like telling an electrical provider essentially what kind of forms of a generation they should use, it hurts everybody. It hurts the companies, in this case, Duke Energy. It hurts the people in which they serve, aka the ratepayers. And overall, it is detrimental to the United States of America. It is detrimental to the future growth of this country. You can't continue to advance and grow as a nation if you do not have an effective, reliable, and affordable electrical grid. And that is exactly what we were staring down the barrel at had we continued with these disastrous policies. Look at what goes on still. To this day, what goes on in the state of California with all of their big government green energy subsidized projects? Rolling black and brownouts. They are literally shutting people's power off in the middle of the summer because they do not have a grid. They do not have generating capacity that is strong enough to allow people to, run air conditioners when it's 110 degrees outside. That is the miserable situation that states like North Carolina were looking down the barrel at had these policies not changed. All right, my final thoughts coming up here in just a couple of minutes as the Nick Craig Show continues right here on Charlotte's FM News Talk 107.9 WBT.
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22: I'm Chief Meteorologist Tara Lane in the Queen City News Pinpoint Weather Center. Mostly clear tonight. Temperatures start near 70 early in the morning on Wednesday. Wednesday afternoon, back to mostly dry and hotter conditions. High temperatures under lots of sunshine will heat up into the low 90s, and then we're back in the mid and upper 90s the rest of the week, Thursday and Friday, with those feels-like temperatures up in the triple digits. I'm Chief Meteorologist Tara Lane for Charlotte's FM News Talk, 107.9 WBT.
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0: 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So as we round out the discussion here on this major announcement from the United States Department of the Interior and Duke Energy, where Duke Energy is scrapping its plans for the Carolina Bay offshore wind farm project off the coast of Brunswick County in southeastern North Carolina. The vice president and chief executive officer of Duke Energy's Carolina commented on this settlement in the Department of Interior's press release and said this, quote, "This settlement allows Duke Energy to refocus $129 million in ways that directly benefit our customers and communities in the Carolinas. Under the agreement, Duke Energy will reinvest nearly $129 million in additional generating capacity, which may include advancing new nuclear and natural gas generation, as well as grid enhancements to strengthen reliability, support continued growth in the Carolinas, and keep costs as low as possible," which is a win-win-win for everybody involved. Not only for residential customers, but for businesses and anybody, which is, of course, everybody that is paying an energy bill or interacting with electricity. This is not something, you know, we talk about often how the price of things are just going up kind of all over the board. Don't be naive in understanding that when a customer's electric bills, we're talking about like a business, small business, medium-sized business, when their electricity bills double in the span of just a couple of years, and now they're spending thousands of dollars a month, tens of thousands of dollars a month, depending on what they are and how much electricity they're using, that is something that is being passed on to the product and or service that that company is producing, right? They're not eating an electricity bill that has doubled in cost. They are raising the cost of their goods and their services to match that. This has a lingering effect in so many different facets of our economy. It's not like, oh, we get rid of this stuff and, oh, your home energy bill comes down a little bit or moderates a little bit. That's good. Yeah, that is great. I mean, it would be nice not to have to spend $300 a month on an electricity bill for Duke Energy. That would be phenomenal. But think about some of the other sectors that this impacts. Think about the impacts that this has on small and medium size and essentially any business that operates and uses electricity, which I think is fair to say, literally universal use of electricity from businesses. Brian Balfour, the Senior Vice President of Research at the John Locke Foundation, said that the settlement is a significant victory for North Carolina ratepayers, arguing that it redirects investments away from costly offshore wind and towards more affordable and reliable sources of electricity. He said, quote, "This decision will translate into a win for North Carolina ratepayers. Offshore wind is an incredibly inefficient means of generating electricity, meaning it is much more expensive and far less reliable than baseload sources of energy like nuclear and natural gas. North Carolinians expect and deserve affordable electricity when they need it. Duke Energy intends to use these funds to instead invest in either nuclear, natural gas, or some combination of both, which is a beneficial trade-off and improvement for electricity customers." And this agreement marks another step in the Trump administration's efforts to move away from offshore wind and instead focus on expanding nuclear, natural gas, and other reliable sources of electricity. And this is, again, why this is one of the main reasons why elections like we saw in 2024 are so relevant, are so important. Think about the road that we were traveling down with AOC and some of these more radical progressives pushing things like the Green New Deal in Washington, D.C. And of course, the Biden administration, who didn't do a whole lot of anything, jumping alongside that and saying, this is a great idea. Think about the problems that we could be facing. And here's the thing, they wouldn't necessarily be immediate impacts. That's the scary part about some of these policies. It's not like it would begin to have its immediate impact tomorrow. No, unfortunately, these decisions would be felt 5, 10, 15 years down the road after coal and natural gas plants and facilities were shut offline and decommissioned. And we were looking at, you know, 40 or 50 or 60% of our electrical grid being provided by wind and solar. That's when the real problem starts. That's when you begin to feel the impacts. And unfortunately, because of the complexity as it relates to electrical generation, the fact that you just don't build new facilities overnight, by the time we'd be feeling the true impacts of these decisions, it'd be too late. The natural gas and coal plants would have already been decommissioned. They would no longer be online. They would have been a sunset. So it's not like you can just turn them back on and say, uh-oh, it's the wind's not blowing for a couple of days. Let's spin up the old natural gas plant. Oh, it's pretty cloudy in the southeast for a couple of days or a couple of weeks. Let's spin up. No, those abilities would be gone. That's exactly what we were looking down the barrel at. That's why this stuff is so damaging. That's why this stuff is so scary in the long term, because the impact is not immediate. Democrats can pat themselves on the back. These environmental wackos can pat themselves on the back and claim we're saving Mother Earth. We're stopping climate change. We're doing all of this other nonsense that we've totally made up and concocted in our heads. And 10 years from now, you're looking at a position and a society as a whole that is dealing with unreliable forms of electrical generation. What a stupid position to put yourself in. What a ridiculous situation to be in. But that's exactly what was, not only potentially, that is exactly what would have happened. Don't take my word for it. I read the comment a little bit earlier about the Netherlands, where nearly 50% of their electrical generation is wind and solar. That's creating big time problems. You've seen other countries throughout Europe that went all in on green energy, went all in on renewables. And what are they doing now? They are literally trying to recommit.

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3: For potentially a complete and total grid collapse, I'm not interested in that. When I turn on the light switch in my house, I want there to be electricity. When I change my thermostat, I want my air conditioner or my heat to click in, regardless of the time of the year, regardless of the temperature outside. If these policies continued the way that they had been unchecked, that would have been a real reality for every single North Carolinian. So I am very grateful to Doug Burgum, the Trump administration, and the Department of the Interior for this settlement announcement with Duke Energy yesterday. I will have more details on this over at the show notes.

0: 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Congratulations, Scott. 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
6: The blockade back on. I'm Lee Silicera, Fox News. But Iran continues to fight back, launching strikes at its neighbors after the U.S. began keeping ship traffic out of Iranian ports. The latest escalation between the U.S. and Iran coming after Iran began targeting civilian ships in the Strait of Hormuz.
7: Despite the return of American air power, Admiral Cooper, commander of U.S. forces in the Middle East, says Iran is striking back, hitting seven commercial ships in the Strait of Hormuz with up to a dozen crew members killed, missing, or wounded. Iran has attacked Jordan, Kuwait, Oman, Bahrain, Qatar, and the UAE. Today, Kuwait reported Iran fired 33 drones and six missiles at its country.
6: Fox's Lucas Tomlinson in Tel Aviv. President Trump had said he would charge ships fees to pass through the strait once the U.S. takes control, but reversed course earlier today after he says he was contacted by Iran's neighbors. Darlene Graham, the sister of the late Senator Lindsey Graham, has been sworn in as the next senator from South Carolina after being appointed yesterday by Governor Henry McMaster. Darlene Graham is expected to serve the remainder of her brother's term, which expires in January.
8: Voters in South Carolina will get a chance to decide who in November will

0: hold that seat for the next 6 years. Meantime, we're learning more about the senator's final hours tonight. Alabama Senator Tommy Tuberville revealing today that it was a former member of his staff who actually called for medical assistance to aid Graham after he experienced chest pains.
1: Fox's Kevin Cork. One person has died, two are missing, and 16 rescued after a pontoon boat caught fire and capsized in the waters off San Francisco. The Writers Guild of America, the latest group to challenge Paramount's $81 billion acquisition of Warner Brothers Discovery. The union filing a lawsuit seeking to block the merger on the grounds that it causes specific harm to movie and TV writers. 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
1: The new Fed chair repeated his commitment to bring down inflation as he testified before Congress today.
4: Federal Reserve Chair Kevin Warsh told the House Financial Services Committee the Fed has no tolerance for high inflation.
5: If we get policy right, and I can assure you we will, the inflation surge of the last 5 years will be a thing of the past.
4: Warsh described the labor market as broadly stable. He opened his remarks by remembering former Fed Chair Alan Greenspan, who died last month.
5: We at the Fed recall the chairman's strong and steady leadership, his strong hand, in a period of rapid economic change.
4: Warsh has set up Fed task forces, which he says are now in discovery mode, and says their results will be shared. Ginny Coselda, Fox News.
1: The Labor Department says inflation cooled last month. Consumer prices dropped 0.4%, the largest monthly drop in 4 years. The World Health Organization says 80% of the new Ebola cases in eastern Congo are coming from unknown chains of transmission. And it says that's a sign the outbreak is spreading faster than health officials can track. In its new national trade fraud crackdown, the Department of Justice's new task force finds more than $1 billion in trade fraud.
6: Months after the creation of the DOJ's National Fraud Enforcement Division, there's been over 900 major enforcement actions and now over $1 billion in criminal and civil recoveries, penalties, and forfeitures against entities or people nationwide, including a couple charged in Chicago with smuggling gold into the U.S.
7: These alleged lies allowed these defendants to evade more than $38 million in duties.
6: Assistant U.S. Attorney General Colin McDonald saying under the Trump administration, the days of bad actors seeking to exploit the American economy by ignoring and violating U.S. customs laws are over.
1: Fox's Jeff Manasso. I'm Lee Silicera. This is Fox News.
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0: So when the President of the United States addresses the country on Thursday, he's going to talk about the 2020 election? Am I hearing this right? This is the big address? He's totally going to do that. He's going to give an address to America that talks about 2020. He's got the proof that it was stolen. Tony Katz today. Oh my. Oh my. There's no way that's what he's doing, but it might be. It might be exactly what the president is doing. What he's doing right now, President Trump, is he's meeting with the Iraqi ambassador inside of the Oval Office. And you know as well as I do that when that happens, questions get asked and it's a good time had by all. It's always something. So I want to take it to him. But for the sake of clarity, there is this address that's supposed to take place 9 p.m. Eastern prime time, where the president, according to sources, allegedly, this is going to be what he talks about. This is going to be the subject. You got to have something. We're working on something, but you got to actually have a something to show people. See, I thought it was going to be about Iran. I thought it was going to be, hey, I'm going to go to Congress. I'm going to ask them to actually declare war. And I was going to be like, ooh, well, this is going to be very odd for Democrats who don't believe in America first and Republicans who don't believe in America first. It's going to be very, very odd indeed. What, you actually think Thomas Massie is an America first kind of guy? You think former Congresswoman Marjorie Taylor Greene is America first? Leave a terrorist operation in place going after American interests, entities, and people? Yeah, that's not America first, boo-boo. That is nowhere near America first. But I did a little rewind on this. This is President Trump. He is in the Oval. He is with the Iraqi prime minister, which I admit to you, I do not know who the prime minister is of Iraq right now. We used to have these things, you know, it was the front and center stuff. But not right now. Who is the prime minister? Is it Ali al-Zaidi? Oh, I did know that. Huh, look at me. Should have remembered. Anyway, to the president.
1: The prime minister of Iraq has been amazing. He won an election that a lot of people didn't anticipate could be won by anybody else other than another person who was not, in my opinion, a good person. Not good for America. I don't think good for Iraq. And I played a role in, it was very important to me to have somebody get in there that can do the job and do it well. And we have a fantastic champion, a new champion. And he won the election very soundly, very conclusively, and he wasn't favored. But by the time they got to know him, he ended up winning. And he's going to be there for a long time. So I just want to say it's a great honor to have the Prime Minister of Iraq with us. He's been a great fighter, and he's been a great fan of America. We'll be discussing that a little bit with you. But they have tremendous oil reserves. They have tremendous potential wealth, and they have tremendous wealth, not only potential. But he's done a fan. In a short period of time, he's changed that country so much, especially toward their thinking about the United States. And we have partnerships. Chris was just saying we have tremendous oil partnerships all of a sudden being formed over the last short period of time. And I guess you're going to be announcing them this week or next week. But massive, among the largest. So they have done a fantastic job over the last very short period of time. But they have a great leader, the new prime minister. He's a great leader. I think he's going to be there for a long period of time.
0: I have absolutely no idea how long he's going to be there. I will tell you that the one thing that we should take from this as we listen to this, I haven't had a chance to hear any of this. This is all just happening. So I just paused it so we could do it together. The one thing that we do need to take from all of this is that the Middle East has been reshaped. And no one has more skin in the game and reason to say, you're welcome, than President Trump. He did a lot of this. The Abraham Accords changes so much of the game. The Abraham Accords changes the philosophy of how we look at these relationships. Not only did it create the relationships with Israel, which is to say, release the tensions that groups like the Iranian regime so desperately want to influence and increase. You know, the Iranian regime, Rashida Tlaib, Ro Khanna, Senator Chris Van Hollen, those people, they want that constant tension and anger and hatred. They want that Tuckerization, Candaceifying effect. I invented those words, and I would like to see if I can copyright them. Everybody else just wants to make a buck. They don't have to like each other. I'm telling you, they don't like each other. They're still keeping an eye on each other. They're still buying weapons. You never know what the future is, just in case. But we can make a couple of bucks and we can, you know, not have to think about looking over our shoulder or being pressured by this low-life group of Iranian scumbags over here to go to war, or to fight this, or to pretend to be on their side when we never were. This is better. Trump did that. The Abraham Accords did that. Changed the dynamic greatly. Now, could you be sitting with the Iraqi prime minister if Saddam Hussein had never been removed? I would find that hard to believe. Am I now out here saying, oh, everything we did in the Iraq war was mwah, chef's kiss? Absolutely not. But it is this part of it is a conversation about time. And whether or not the Iraqis are going to be some level of trusted partner, I don't have an answer. But remember, we're already trying to build a relationship with Syria. And Syria now has a leader, a guy who ran an Al-Qaeda offshoot. Like, that's the guy who runs Syria was on a U.S. terror watch list. He was on a list and now gets greeted at the White House. I didn't say it was fun. But reality is what reality is. And they ran Bashar al-Assad out of Syria. And there are still groups in Syria that have serious concerns. I would still have serious concerns about Iraq. Maybe, as Trump is saying, they've turned the corner. But remember, this is Trump. This is Trump. This is the guy who's with me right now is a great guy, fantastic guy, super guy, is the best guy. I only talk to the best guys, and he's the best guy. Oh, wait, he said something about me? Terrible guy. I always thought he was a low-class guy, low-rent guy, very low IQ individual. You know what? He learned his lesson now. He's a great, terrific one. That's what he does. All of it doesn't matter. The words don't matter. What happens next matters, but I want to get to some questions.
1: And it's great to have you at the White House. Thank you very much.
0: Nice handshake.
1: And he's a young man. He's young and he's handsome, which I don't like. I'm not happy about that.
0: Oh, they're going to get him to talk? Well, I'm going to skip that part of it and try and get to some of the questions as they are being asked by the press. And you got to assume the questions start with, hey, what about those oil prices?
2: Thank you, Mr. President. I have a question for the Prime Minister, and then for you, sir. If you allow me, I'm going to ask in Arabic. سمو سعادة رئيس الوزراء هناك طلب أمريكي لحصر سلاح الميليشيات بيد الدولة.
0: Oh, well, if you're going to have asked
2: حماح إيران.
0: Now they're just killing me.
2: هل هذه
0: I want to hear what the question is, and it's a question to the Iraqi Prime Minister. What are you going to do?
2: I'm the foreign policy. Sir, is the military attack on Iran, is this a strategy to bring them back to the table, or is it to degrade them so the regime will eventually fall?
1: Well, we don't think we need the military there anymore. You know, it's a very big operation. And what we do have is the oil companies are all going in now, and they're doing partnerships with Iraq, and they're getting along very well. The relationship is a whole big relationship where we don't need the military there. We're there to help them. We're there to protect them if need be, but we don't think that's going to be necessary. And their primary, I consider it an opponent. They might have considered a friend, but I consider that an opponent was Iran, was a big burden on Iraq because they were the Middle East, as you know. And we were just talking about that, but they're not going to have that problem anymore because Iran has been very much destabilized, and really their military power is just a tiny fraction of what it was just 4 months ago. So they're not going to have that problem. I think that it's really, in a sense, it's given them freedom to do what they have to do. And I think that's one of the reasons that our oil companies are going in there at levels that have never been seen before. So
0: they're going in because they feel that now is a good time to get things out. Right? Get out the oil that we can. The question, though, is about the strait and a level of control. And who controls the Strait of Hormuz? I brought up yesterday that President Trump had discussed this idea of 20%. And that, you know, if we're going to protect the strait, we're going to be the guardians of the strait in this week, or we're not going to let Iran control the strait. And we're going to charge 20% to go through the strait because, you know, we're protecting you and we're putting ourselves out there. And what I said was, yeah, it's never going to happen. And let me say it again. That's never going to happen. No one is going to pay the United States 20% of whatever the oil value is there in the tanker for going through the strait. What this is that this is a pressure move and a pressure maneuver to get nations involved in their own safety and security. Trump said to European nations, it's your oil, go get it. What are you doing? And this is the move to get them to do that. The move to get them to do that can be seen as the creation of, wait for it, oh, you're going to love this, a coalition of the willing. The left is always talking about how you have to get a coalition together. You have to get nations together. You have to bring people in to engage these battles. Understand that that's a terrible idea. No part of that is true. Sometimes if there is a battle that is necessary, you just got to take on the battle. Now, you best be prepared, which is why I favor many changes to what we're doing in our military and the building of our military, Navy being job number one. The only thing that comes close to that is dealing with cybersecurity. Then we get into the drones. Navy before drones. I'll say it again every day, no question. The navigable seas are not a debatable subject. And history has shown, and nothing has changed in the world of technology that changes that. The good still has to get from point A to point B. That goes by ship. You take a look at some of these apps like vessel trackers and things like that. And what you will see, you have no comprehension of the amount of goods moving their way across the globe at all times. Those goods have to move freely. Otherwise, this all stops. Everything stops. Society stops. Now, it can get regoing at a cost. We're better off if the seas are navigable. And that means that the United States has to have a Navy of such overwhelming force and size that no one dare challenge it. The Chinese have to live in fear. And fear doesn't come from drones. Fear comes from a Navy. Now, a Navy that can deliver drones? Oh, damn. That's good. But we have to build ships. We have to build a lot of ships. This is the important stuff. But what the pressure point here is, in this idea of bringing other nations in, is that if you start showing that other nations are going to assist in doing away with this Iranian threat, this regime threat, and keeping the strait open to commerce, well then, the die is cast. Well then, the PR battle by the Iranians and by the Tuckers and by the Rokanas is lost. Oh yeah, I put Rokana on the side of the regime. That's what all this is with that nonsense in the West Bank. The pressure is on them and they fall apart. That's good. That's important. So the president's going to continue answering questions from the Oval. I'm going to bring that to you. We'll talk more about the Strait because there will be no toll. This is about getting other countries involved in their own protection. I mean, this is basically, you could equate this to the whole NATO pay 5% of your GDP play. It is actually the same concept. We will get more into the Rokana fraud. And then this parasite isn't going away. And you think I'm going to make a joke about name that Politico or name that television show? No. Talking about an actual parasite. Keep it here. I'm Tony Katz, and this is Tony Katz Today.
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0: You want to answer this?
1: Thank you for your question.
2: So I had paused press conference there. I shouldn't say press conference. The Oval Office meeting that President Trump is having with the Prime Minister of Iraq, Tony Katz. Tony Katz, today, an absolute pleasure to be with you guys. Glad you're here. I wasn't expecting, I didn't know he was meeting with the Prime Minister, but anytime the President's in the Oval, there is, the possibility of something being said that's just, well, amazing. And certainly I'm curious if the president's going to get into what he's supposed to be saying to the country on Thursday night, 9 p.m. Is this really about the election? I mean, is this really about 2020? I think that would be a weird thing to talk about now. And you'd have to have something that you're saying, this is new information, to do so. Not sure what it is. I do know we're going to be covering it. I also want to get into some of the Secret Service updates from Butler, Pennsylvania, and learning that the Secret Service did not have a connection to local law enforcement. There was no communications connection. And they didn't get the word. They didn't get the information, the data about this guy on the roof. They didn't have the information. That is so absolutely horrifying. They weren't able to transmit. They weren't able to connect. Secret Service was not prepared to do that. And I'm telling you that Kim Cheadle needs to see a courtroom. That was the director of the Secret Service at the time. And all of these people who were hired so they can bring more women in and have more equality don't care about your equality bullcrap nonsense at all. I care about the president not being shot. I care about this firefighter. You know, I can never pronounce his last name. I can never pronounce Corey's last name. Comperatore. He should be alive today with his family. And that's all on Kim Cheadle, and that's all on the Secret Service. People need to lose jobs. People need to lose pensions. And we have to get some seriousness back into the serious places. I've got more on this. I'm Tony Katz.

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1: Need Bo Thompson back here with my dentist, Dr. Teresa Mercado. I was saying on the air the other day, I've been coming to see you for a decade.
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1: I'm so sorry for you having to deal with me that long. No, but it reinforces the point that when you go see Dr. Mercado, you establish a relationship. You're a big picture person.
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1: 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She is laser focused on me when I'm there.
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4: Fox News, I'm Ted Linder. The Pentagon announced it's reinstated the blockade of Iranian ports today.
5: As of 4 o'clock today, the naval blockade is back on. But President Trump does not regret initiating the ceasefire, despite new estimates from S&P Global Mint that while it was in effect, the regime moved more than 82 million barrels of crude.
4: That's Fox's Jackie Heinrich. The late Senator Lindsey Graham's younger sister, Darlene Graham Nordone, sworn in today to finish out the remainder of her brother's term. Senator John Kerry on Fox's The Will Cain Show, remembering the late Senator Graham.
6: I loved Lindsey. He was like a small earthquake. Even when he was utterly and gloriously wrong, you couldn't get mad at him.
4: Graham shockingly passed away Saturday night at the age of 71. Reports saying his cause of death was from an aortic dissection, commonly known as the hardening of arteries. America's listening to Fox News.
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0: The president is in the Oval Office and he is speaking with the prime minister of Iraq and to the press assembled, which means he's answering questions in the room adorned with gold. I will not lie. Not a fan. Tony Katz, 93 WIBC. Good morning. Good morning. I thought I was doing my morning show. You guys know I do two shows, right? I do a morning show and I do a midday. This is Tony Katz today. I forgot where I was. Is that how Joe Biden feels all the time? Is that it? Wow. Tony Katz today. You're in the right place. We haven't traveled back in time. Let's take it to the questions being asked of the president.
1: I was wondering if you could explain your changing thinking on the Strait of Hormuz supplying the 20% fee. How did you get to the decision you just
2: announced? Yeah, so when I put that out yesterday, because we've been doing that for many, many years, it was never fair to me that we would be guarding the Strait when we basically don't take anything. We don't need the oil at all. And it wasn't important for us, but it was important for allies. It was important for people that we get along with very well, including the major Gulf state countries. So I put it out yesterday. I thought it was good. I was called by different people, different countries, kings and emirs and all of the people that we all know and we all love. And they've been very strong partners. And they said, we'd love to do it a different way. We'd love to invest in the United States with billions and billions of dollars.
0: I just want to say that we called it from the beginning. We understood what was happening. We saw this the minute it happened. The second it happened, we were like, okay, we know what this is. Now, I still think this is about getting people to participate in removing the Iranian regime. And we'll get to what more the president has to say. But allow me. The president, when he says, we don't need the oil, we don't use that oil. The world market uses the oil. The oil is a world market. That is what is setting the barrel price. That is in our interest to keep that barrel price lower. Yes, protecting the Strait matters to us greatly. Don't do that, Mr. President. We all see it. We know what you were doing and we know what you said. We know that that's not reality. Reality is, the first rule of Trumpism is that Trump wins, and the second rule of Trumpism is that a deal can always be made as long as it adheres to the first rule of Trumpism. And the third rule of Trumpism is, what is a deal? A deal is anything that allows for the first rule of Trumpism to be held true. That's it. But I don't think it's going to be about investment to the U.S. I think it's going to be about investment into removing the regime.
2: And continue our record setting, because there's never been a time like this for the United States, with the factories, with the plants, with everything else. And we would like to invest tremendously in the United States as opposed to charging a fee. And I like that, actually, because I don't think anybody should be able to charge a fee for the Strait or for any other Strait relationship in terms of other sections of the world. I don't think anybody should be really in that position. But we were doing it as a reimbursement. The Gulf states are going to invest a tremendous amount of money into the United States, and that was very satisfactory to me. I think it's actually much better.
1: I would also ask, are you aware of why the FBI is looking into Senator Graham's death? Have you got any updates on that, why they read some?
2: Well, I don't know why, because I think, he had a problem. His father had a very similar problem, as you know. It's very unique. At first, I heard it was clogged arteries, because he did have clogged arteries. He had a problem with that. He was. I wish he took better care of himself. I say, you can solve that problem. But what happened is actually something that's very hard to detect. It was not related to any blockage. It was a totally different thing. And supposedly, and I've watched all the medical reports. I've had the doctors from the White House come in and explain what happened. And this is something that is very almost undetectable. And if it happens, there's not much you can do about it.
0: He's talking about aortic dissection, which is what led to the death of Senator Lindsey Graham over the weekend at the age of 71. His sister will be taking over. Now, an aortic dissection is basically a tear in the aorta, and so the blood is no longer flowing. It's flowing out. And that's the end of that. I have lost friends to aortic dissection. It is something that if somebody isn't on top of that immediately, there's just no good outcome. I don't claim to be a doctor or give medical advice at all, just as a matter of reality. It can happen, and it is absolutely awful. But what has come next is that the governor of South Carolina now gets to appoint someone. So here's how it works. With the death of Lindsey Graham was running for re-election. I think he was running for his fifth term in the Senate. In this re-elect, because he passes, he's the current senator. So somebody has to fulfill the rest of his term. Because he is the nominee, there now has to be a special election to determine the next nominee to run in the general election. So, couple of things. First is the selection of who will replace him to finish out his existing term. That person is his sister. His sister, people I may not know this, Darlene Graham Nordone. She is 9 years younger than Lindsey Graham. Their parents passed away when they were young. Lindsey Graham raised her and actually, as the reports go, adopted her. Was the legal guardian of his sister. Outrageously close. President Trump had pushed for the governor, Henry McMaster, to make it Nordone, Darlene Graham Nordone. He did just that. So she accepted that yesterday, and she will be the sitting senator. So that is a guaranteed vote in Trump's favor on, I assume, everything. Now we get to the special election. The special election is about who will be on the ballot. Think of Maine and how they pushed out the Nazi Graham Plattner after supporting the Nazi Graham Plattner. Well, now they have to decide who's on the ballot. In Maine, it will be decided by party insiders. The 154,084 Democrats who voted for a Nazi in Maine won't get to pick their own new Nazi. They're going to have to hope that the party insiders pick a Nazi. Is that not the way it, no, might not be a Nazi? sure, okay. All right, well, but definitely somebody of a socialist and a communist bent who likes to abuse women? No? Maybe? Probably? We'll go with probably right there. They're gonna pick. In South Carolina, there's a special election. Now, a lot of people are looking at this. And I want to be clear, I don't blame them at all. This is a remark. It sounds so dirty when I say this. It sounds so gross. I don't mean it that way. We're dealing with the reality. We're not dealing with the death of Senator Graham, et cetera. It's an opportunity, and they're going to take it. They're going to take it. Nancy Mace is looking at this, the congresswoman. I'm telling you right now, no chance. No chance. No chance. She ran for governor. She ran for the Republican nomination in that gubernatorial primary, and she came in fifth. And she didn't come in a close fifth. She came in a real solid fifth. That race was won by the attorney general. But in second place in that race was Pamela Avett. Pamela Avett is the lieutenant governor who was running for governor, who in the election got the most amount of votes but didn't get over 50%. So there was a runoff and then lost the runoff. That's what happened to her. So I would argue that she's somebody who's already been vetted, already known, already running a statewide campaign, already has the organization in place. Whoop, super easy to put her in. You've already seen the Oppo research on her. Easy to drop in. she has an added benefit. She has been a Trump supporter since day one. And Trump likes her a lot. It wouldn't take any work to get that endorsement. Now you have the interim senator, I'll call it interim, who would have no compunction, no issue. Compunction's not the right word. Issue is a better word. Now I got to check. Yeah, correct. Would have no issue at all with supporting her. So now you've got the Graham supporting the candidate who Trump supports. And you now have the gubernatorial spot, the person running for governor, clearly supporting her, because why not? It doesn't cost you anything. There is no pain in putting this all together. Now, you could play it the sexist route. You would have the added ability of saying, we are going to elect a woman to this spot. Darlene Graham Nordone will be the first female senator in the history of South Carolina. And Pamela Avett could be the first elected female senator to South Carolina. And man, are the Democrats going to hate that. They're going to hate that they weren't first to elect a woman to the U.S. Senate. And then, of course, we're going to get to ask Democrats, why don't they support women? Why don't they support women? I mean, why you should be supporting a woman? Why not support this woman? Look at this woman. Support this woman. I don't know who the Democrats are running off the top of my head. So there, the South Carolina race is certainly interesting now. I don't know what's going to happen because there's also, and we shouldn't leave this out, a tremendous amount of local politics that has to be considered, including money, including did Pamela Avett rub anybody the wrong way in that race, losing that race after the race was over? You got to make sure you got everybody together and all your ducks in a row. My take is that she's the easiest to put into place for all the reasons I mentioned. And I think that's going to happen. Nancy Mace, I think this is a career that came and went. And a little bit of it is her fault, and a little bit of it is a consequence. A little bit of it is her own actions, I should say. We've got more from President Trump there from the Oval Office. Keep it right here. I'm Tony Katz, and this is Tony Katz Today.
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president continues in the Oval. He's taking questions, and I hit pause on it because I want to bring you more and more of that. Tony Katz, today, a pleasure to be with you. One of the things that is getting not enough coverage, and I normally do this in three more things, but I do it right now. Daylight savings time, that bill just passed the House. Passed the House Rules Committee, 6-4. What is this? This is about locking in year-round daylight savings time, which means, daylight saving time. Isn't that it? It's not plural, it's singular, daylight saving time. No more changing your ridiculous clocks. Or no. No more ridiculous changing of your clocks. Yeah, the clock's not ridiculous, Tony. I think America is ready. I think America is waiting for it. There are only two states in the nation that don't change the clock. That is Hawaii and Arizona. Indiana had its own, where I live, had a huge fight with daylight saving. It was when I first moved to Indiana and I was starting on the radio here. They said to me, the people I work with said to me, like, you talk about anything, don't bring up daylight saving. I'm like, why don't I bring up daylight saving? They're like, trust us, don't talk about daylight saving. It's like Bruno. We don't talk about Bruno. No. We do not talk about daylight saving. So with this, good. And I don't care if they keep it at this time or we switch again and we keep it at that one. Pete in the chat room's like, why don't we just like move it up a half an hour, right? You spring ahead, you fall behind, right? So we got to fall back. We'll bring it back a half an hour and then we'll split the difference. It'll be fine. I don't care because time isn't real, kids. It's all just a construct to explain the days and the moving around that big ball we call the sun and figure out the reason for our existence, don't you know? And that's as close as I get to being Matthew McConaughey. All right. Because all we are is just floating on a big hunk of marble in space, wondering what we're going to have next for lunch. I'm assuming it's going to be tacos and a margarita. Also, tacos and a margarita sound amazing. If Matthew McConaughey opened a taco bar, I would stand in line for those tacos. Matt, would you like to go into business? This is Tony Katz today.

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10: Dozens of military targets hit. I'm Lee Silicera, Fox News. U.S. Central Command says the latest round of strikes against Iran have concluded with fighter aircraft, drones, and naval vessels launching precision munitions against Iranian missile and drone sites in the Strait of Hormuz and other ports. Earlier today, President Trump was asked by Fox's Trey Yinks if the U.S. would send ground troops to Iran.
11: I would say no if I thought it was appropriate. I'd say sometimes you need a ground campaign, but we have other people that will do the ground campaign for us.
10: Meanwhile, Iran is targeting its neighbors. A missile alert has sounding in Bahrain, while Kuwait's military said its air defenses were firing to shoot down incoming missiles and drones. The Florida Highway Patrol says a man who was running from ICE and other federal agents in St. Augustine was struck and killed by a tractor trailer. The 28-year-old was among four people in a vehicle that was stopped at a gas station. When they were approached, all of them took off. The 28-year-old ran into a busy road when he was hit. The Lincoln Memorial Reflecting Pool in D.C. is again drained following accusations of vandalism.
12: Reflecting Pool was closed earlier this summer to undergo a more than $16 million renovation. Shortly thereafter, an algae bloom needed to be removed and blue sealant showed signs of peeling. The president blames both on acts of vandalism. An Olympic canoe racer is charged with a felony count of destruction of government property, accused of ripping a portion of the sealant. David Hearn pleaded not guilty and says he reached in the pool to touch material already floating.
10: Fox's Jared Halpern at the White House. By a vote of 308 to 117, the House has approved a bill that would have the U.S. go to daylight saving time permanently, ending switching clocks twice a year. The bill

0: Next heads to the Senate, though its fate isn't clear. The Senate passed a similar bill in 2022, but it never went anywhere. 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
0: Two teens have been charged with murder in the killings of five members of an Illinois family who were shot in three different locations in East St. Louis. A former Columbia University graduate student who had been detained by ICE and faced deportation proceedings has filed a federal lawsuit against the Trump administration and several private organizations.
5: Attorneys for Mahmoud Khalil filed the action in a New York federal court, alleging he was conspired against because of his criticism of Israel during protests at Columbia. The suit lists Heritage Foundation leaders and two online surveillance groups as defendants, along with the Trump administration. Khalil said he is determined to get justice and will not stop.
6: Until everyone who willingly contributed to my missing the birth of my son and to taking 104 days of my life from me answers for what they've done.
5: A federal judge ordered Khalil's release from ICE custody in June of last year. In New York, Gernal Scott, Fox News.
0: As cyclospora infections rise, health officials in Michigan say early information points to lettuce or salad greens as a possible culprit. The illness, which can cause stomach upset and diarrhea, has impacted at least 3,300 people in Michigan alone. More than 30 states have reported infections this year. The U.S. and Russia on a joint mission in space.
7: Blasting off from a cosmodrome in Kazakhstan, NASA astronaut Anil Menon and Russian crewmates Pyotr Dubrov and Anna Kakina on their way to the International Space Station. The mission is said to show the United States and Russia can cooperate despite political and military tension. The two countries work together on the space station, but hopes for Russian involvement in the Artemis lunar research program have fallen apart. Moscow's space corporation, Roscosmos, has started to work with China on a perspective moon mission.
0: Fox's Jonathan Savage. I'm Lisa Lucera. This is Fox News.
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12: Great whole idea for you. That's dead now. That's completely gone.
13: No, I just told you, you have Saudi Arabia, UAE, Qatar, Bahrain, and Kuwait, in, you know, primarily, and then others. I spoke to all of them, and they would love to invest more money in the United States at record amounts, and that would be very acceptable. And this way, there's no fee. I don't like the concept of a fee. But at the same time, it's not fair that we're protecting this strait for the entire world, for China and everyone. I don't mind protecting it for China. I don't mind protecting it for anybody, but it's unfair that we're not in somehow compensated. And we've been doing this for many years. It's bothered me. 25 years ago, it bothered me. During my first term, I was doing things like you have to invest in the United States. But by doing it that way, there's no fee. They're investing and they're getting a return on their money, and it's good. But they're going to be making massive investments into the United States.
3: I'm all in favor of investments into the United States. I want to see shovels and grounds, however. Show me where the investment is, and then we can celebrate. Tony Katz. Tony Katz today, an absolute pleasure to be with you guys. Live streaming YouTube, Rumble, Twitter. They sometimes call it X. You can find that at Tony Katz, Facebook, Tony Katz Radio. Come join in, hit like and subscribe, and do all the good things. Really appreciate you guys being here. This about the 20% toll. President Trump put that out yesterday. We're going to be the guardians of the strait. There's going to be a 20% toll. And what did we say immediately? Immediately. What we said is that it's not happening. No one's paying this 20% toll. This is to get other nations to come in to help take care of the Iranian regime. This is about getting everybody together, a coalition of the willing. What President Trump is saying here is that these nations came to us, these Middle Eastern nations, and said, what if we just invest in the U.S.? And Trump said, that'll work. Fits his methodology perfectly. In every single way, fits who he is and how he thinks. Oh, and then he's still going to leverage help in getting rid of the IRGC, the Islamic Revolutionary Guard Corps, and ending the regime. Now, some of that's going to have to come from the original Israeli idea of arming the Kurds, the thing that J.D. Vance put the kibosh on. I also want you to note how little you've heard from J.D. Vance. I don't know if you hear from him in this press conference. I haven't heard it all. I'm playing it with you guys. As the president is there in the Oval with the prime minister of Iraq. J.D. Vance, you have not heard from because all his talk of diplomacy this, diplomacy that, and the deal this, and the deal that, and it's such a good deal. No. It was never a good deal. Everybody knew this. We said it. We understood. We understood what it is we were dealing with. It wasn't a good deal. It was never a good deal. But one of the things that J.D. Vance tried to end before it started was this idea of arming the Kurds who see Iran as actually their home, and they are completely willing to take on the IRGC. And then that got leaked by Vance to the president, and then that got ended. Maybe it'll come back. Maybe arming the citizenry in Iran will come back. Maybe you can maneuver out enough of the IRGC that you could create new strongholds where they can be kept in pockets, can do slight damage, but they can only do it to themselves and to Iran and not to us. It's not what I would want for the Iranians, but it's better than even what they have now, because then the Iranian people, the Persians, could actually be in charge. But I focus first on what it does for us to end this regime. And I'm telling you, when we start hearing from European nations, there's going to be talk about how you end this regime. If the president takes it all as investment, well, that's nice. Still doesn't solve the problem. But his figuring is, as long as we get paid to do it, as long as it doesn't cost us anything, it's fine. That's true right up until the first life is lost. That has to be realized. That has to be realized.
13: I like that much better.
14: There's been some reporting that Iraq is pushing for changes to OPEC, a larger share, even though they might consider leaving.
13: The gentleman right here, because here he is. Would you like to know about it?
14: Are you considering, Mr. Prime Minister, leaving OPEC, or are you pushing for change within it? And Mr. President, would you support?
3: It's a question to the Iraqi Prime Minister about leaving OPEC.
13: You know, I supported him very early, I endorsed him, something I rarely do, but I've had great successes endorsing, you know, we just had Colombia, which was a big one. Argentina was a big one. We had many. I've endorsed, I think everybody I've endorsed from a foreign standpoint, they just win. Yeah. And, you know, I've been hearing great things. I'm a student of a lot of history, and I do know a lot about the history of Iraq, and I've watched what was happening in Iraq with the elections, and I put a very strong endorsement out because I was very unhappy with the man that was supposed to win the election. And this great gentleman, I think he's going to end up being a great leader. He won. So I'm very happy about that. As far as OPEC, that's his decision, and you might ask him that question.
3: So now the translator is going.
15: OPEC,
16: we are one of the countries that established OPEC.
15: However,
16: we need like a fair share for Iraq.
15: العراق حارب داعش
16: Iraq fought ISIS
15: والارهاب باجمعه
16: and terrorism at all
15: وبدعم الولايات المتحده الامريكيه
16: support of the United States of America
15: وهذه الحرب مع داعش
16: this fight with ISIS
15: كلفتنا نفقات كبيره
16: cost us like huge amounts of money
15: ودمرت البنى التحتيه العراقيه
16: and destroyed the Iraqi infrastructure
15: مقدار الضرر اللي اصاب العراق
16: the damage that really was against Iraq
15: اكثر من 400 مليار دولار
16: is more than 400 billion dollars
15: لليوم بعض العراقيين مدن
16: Until today, like some Iraqi cities are totally destroyed.
15: ويسكنون في مخيمات.
16: They're like living camps.
15: والآن لدي خطة أعيدهم إلى دورهم.
16: I have a plan to get them back to their homes.
15: نريد حصة منصفة للعراق.
16: We need a fair share.
15: لا أكثر من ذلك.
16: We need a fair share.
3: Now, that's really interesting. He's sitting next to the U.S. president. He's talking about how Iraq still has cities that are flattened. But he isn't looking to the United States and saying reparations or anything like that, which would, you know, be laughed out of the room. He's saying that we're not getting what we need out of OPEC. You know, it was Bahrain that left OPEC? Because they're trying to figure out how they get their money now so they can start building their economy for the future, which might not be an oil-based economy. Eventually, they might run out. This is interesting. What do we think of an OPEC with less power? Well, maybe it's the fact that we don't often think about the level of power that it has in setting prices. If you now take some other oil-producing nations... Right? How much oil does Iraq produce? According to Worldometer and some others, March 2026, they were doing 1.4 million barrels a day. Now, this has to do with what has been going on with the war. That's why things got reduced. Under normal circumstances... They can produce 4.5 million barrels a day, making it the second largest crude producer after Saudi Arabia. Okay, I'm interested now. You have my attention completely. By the way, this should answer the question, if anybody had the question, why is the president of the United States meeting with the prime minister of Iraq? Well, there you go. There you go. That is something else. That changes a whole host of possibilities. Doesn't that mean more competition for the oil and maybe a lowering of the oil price? Instead of some level of OPEC price set, you've got others engaging in their own deals and their own competition to their own best interest? Oh, this could get to be a tremendous amount of fun. I will have more on this press conference coming up. I will also have... Ro Khanna, PR stunt, liar, fraud, and it's all looking very, very bad for him. Plus, we'll have three more things. Find everything at TonyKatz.com. Don't forget to like what you see over there. More show is coming up. This is Tony Katz Today.
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0: So we now know everything that Ro Khanna has been discussing regarding his trip to Israel has been a lie. I want it clear. I'm calling the congressman from California a liar. My name is Tony Katz. The show is Tony Katz today. And I believe Ro Khanna is lying about everything. I believe the data shows that Ro Khanna is lying about everything. I believe that Ro Khanna went to Israel, went to the West Bank, put himself in a position to be a guy seemingly breaking the law or breaking the rules, making sure he didn't coordinate with the Israeli government as a member of the U.S. government in order to create some level of opportunity that he could then play into his running for president of the United States, because he himself called himself a long shot candidate. And this is exactly what a long shot candidate would do. He is a gross, despicable politician surrounded by gross, despicable people who are desperate to take their Israel hate and Jew hate and turn it into the thing they really care about, which is having power. And they just think that this is the thing to do to get it. I don't believe they actually hate Israel. I don't believe they actually hate Jews. It's just the easy thing to do to be able to try and get with a younger set of people, or where the winds have blown shamefully, in order to get elected. We know the basics of the story, that the congressman from California, Ro Khanna, is the kind of guy who seems to be willing to say anything for power. He wakes up in the morning and doesn't say, here is my code of ethics. He doesn't wake up in the morning and say, here is my philosophy. He doesn't wake up in the morning and say, how can I build a better society? What is it that can help Americans live the life the way they see fit, with not my input or influence or acceptance? Part of what I think makes America so great is that you do not need acceptance from anyone. You can live your life your way. That's good. This is my value of capitalism. Capitalism allows people to live their lives the way they see fit to the moment of their happiness without the concept of acceptance. No one has to like what it is that you're doing or approve of it, as long as it's within the law. And you decide when you've had enough. All right, I've got enough money. All right, I've done enough work. Okay, I'm good. This is as big as I want to get. Or you decide. That's glorious. Ro Khanna wakes up every single morning and asks himself, how can I get one more vote? How can I, and I mean every word I say, how Ro Khanna wakes up. Ro Khanna wakes up every morning and asks himself, how can I whore myself out for one more vote? What trick do I have to turn? What defiling thing will get me one more person to love me? That's how Ro Khanna starts his day. That's my view. It wasn't always my view. My view was he was a progressive and not my politics, but he believed in free speech. And on this show, I said, good on him. But that didn't get him anywhere. So he had to change and pivot. And what did he pivot to? He pivoted to supporting Graham Plattner, the Nazi. He pivoted to supporting the Nazi Graham Plattner. And that blew up in his face. And when he is asked about it on left-leaning podcasts like the Bulwark podcast, or one of the guys from the Bulwark, what does he say?
1: Order of Graham Plattner's campaign that has now collapsed, putting the Senate at risk. Wondering, kind of looking back at that, what lessons were learned from it? Do you have regrets?
2: I got the call wrong. I should have listened to my wife. She said 2 weeks ago she was opposed to me endorsing. And I actually was chatting with her. I said, can I share that publicly? She said, yeah, you should share that publicly.
0: So your wife has a core. You should have listened to your wife. You should have listened to you. I mean, is it your wife's fault that you didn't listen to you? That you didn't say to yourself, I do not support Nazis or those who have Nazi tattoos, because how would I know the difference? That all blows up in his face. He goes to Israel. And in a Mercedes Sprinter, he drives to the West Bank with his team, heading down a road that he cannot head down. The people there don't know him. The settlers there, I hate the term settler, by the way. It's Israel. This idea that it's some kind of international land. No. It's an international land because bigots out there have decided that somehow Israel can't get the spoils of war. You attack the country a billion times, they win a billion times, they took the land. They got to give the land back. You get the right to partition it because somehow Israel, oh, kiss off. And I don't care what you think about Israel at all. You know it's bullcrap. They started it, Israel ends it. Next thing you know, they don't get the land. They're not settlers. They're Israelis. It's Israeli lands. Moving on. By the way, I never said they were good people. Never said they were good people. They could be the biggest scumbags on earth. I wouldn't know. But not bigger scumbags than Hamas, than the terrorists, nor the representative from California who goes to try and create an international incident and then claims I was detained and they had guns on me. No one pointed a gun at him. There's a video out of some guy banging on some cars as they're driving through, blocking traffic. You mean what Antifa does every single day? What Black Lives Matter does every single day? What Renee Good did, attacking a car like Alex Pretty. This is what you look like, American left. That guy that you're talking about in the video where he's hitting the roof with a wood pole. You all look like those people, the leftists of America. But Ro Khanna went so he could say, look at how horrible the Palestinians are being treated. Look at what these evil Israelis do. They even stopped me, a congressman with an American passport. He admitted, without question, he admitted that he did this trip without connecting with Israel. He purposefully avoided speaking to them.
3: But Netanyahu's responses, and knowing that I was detained, an American congressman, was the Israeli ambassador's responses on Face the Nation. He says, how dare Ro Khanna go on a trip to the West Bank, Palestinian-led. He informed us he was going, but he didn't take up our offer to meet and coordinate with the Israeli government, as if that justifies being detained. I did that on purpose. I've been to Israel multiple times. I wanted to see the West Bank from the lens of the Palestinians.
0: You did it so you could have a scene. Congratulations, you got it. But I believe that the expression here is something about be careful what you wish for. And this PR stunt has blown up in his face because everybody sees it for exactly what it is. This detention was not a detention. He wasn't cuffed. He wasn't threatened. He wasn't harmed. He hung out in his Sprinter van and talked to people. There's more to this story. Keep it here. It's Tony Katz today.

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5: Fox News, I'm Sue Guzman. The Pentagon reinstating its blockade of Iranian ports. U.S. forces also launching fresh attacks against Iran.
6: Strike aircraft launched from the George H.W. Bush and Abraham Lincoln. F-35Bs also launching from the amphibious assault ship Boxer. Tomahawk cruise missiles also fired from destroyers and the strike groups. Despite the American bombardment over the past week, Iran has been launching attacks of its own against neighboring Gulf states, including Kuwait and Bahrain, where U.S. troops are based.
5: Fox's Lucas Tomlinson. Floodwaters have inundated parts of South Texas with more wet weather threatening more states this week.
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0: Mornings, Tony Katz. Tony Katz today, guys. So good to be with you. Live streaming YouTube, Rumble, Twitter, they call it X. On Facebook, Tony Katz Radio. Everywhere else, Tony Katz. Be a part of it. Come be a part of the show. Three more things. These are stories that should be front page news, but because of all the front page news, not front page news. I like to bring those stories to you, starting with this story from WGME. Is this Washington's? No, it's W. So W is the east side of the Mississippi. K is on the west side of the Mississippi. So I'm not sure where this is. Let me see if I can figure that out. Seems to be on the East Coast. So we'll leave it there. I just wanted to give credit where it's due. Google News suppressed Graham Plattner scandal stories for months. This is the headline. A study shows that both Apple News and Google News suppressed negative stories about the Nazi Graham Plattner. The study done by the MRC Media Research Center, they do good work, obtained by Fox Digital, Apple News and Google didn't publish any negative stories about Plattner from November 2025 and May of this year. Wait, through them? Through both? Let me see if I can get this. Make sure I've got this right. And May of this year, right? They didn't publish a single one. Now, this is not new about Apple News. Apple News stinks to high heaven, and Tim Cook, that's all on you. Now, I know you're walking away as the CEO. Look, you had to take over for Steve Jobs. You had one of the more impossible jobs, and you have actually, I think, for the vast majority of people, have led the company well. You did this. You did this. Oh, God, Apple News stinks to high heaven. Sucks like a Hoover. But no part of this is surprising. There is no faith that one can have in mainstream media. None. You know how important radio is? You know how important it is what we do? We're not important, right? The individual host, they may think they're important. Come on. You haven't saved one life. But you at least are engaged in putting out the story properly. I could say this of all my contemporaries, most of my contemporaries, and cohorts. People who I compete against in time slot, people in different time slot. We're it. We're the game in town. Yes, we could talk about digital media and new media and do those things. And yes, there are places that are doing a good work. Of course there are. But radio and talk radio, post the post Rush explosion, which happened while Rush Limbaugh was alive, this has been it. This is the place where the most honest dissection of what's actually happening is going on. The questioning is taking place. The hard interview is taking place. The willingness to be wrong is taking place, but the discussion of the facts is taking place. It's not on The View, and it's not on MS Now, and it's not on the Young Turks. No, no, and no. It's here. It's here. Damn straight. It sure as hell isn't in the mainstream media. It isn't in these megacorps. Lying, lying, lying lowlifes. Then there is Alyssa Slotkin. She is the senator from Michigan. And Alyssa Slotkin, she engages a magnificent faux pas. Because she told the truth. And I don't think she was prepared to tell the truth. But she did. She's at an event. She's behind the lectern. And she's talking about the SAVE Act. Listen.
1: The other thing that we blocked yesterday was the SAVE Act, right? Which was... administration to rig our democracy so that it would be hard for any Democrat in any state to win any election.
0: Whoa. The SAVE Act. You mean voter ID? Hard to, for Democrats to win election if we had real voter ID and we confirm that every actual citizen was voting? That you had to be a citizen to vote because we do this, because we actually hold a standard? It's going to make harder for Democrats to win? As the kids would say, say less. Why not just admit that you steal elections? You steal elections through mail-in balloting. You steal elections through the nonsense of how you draw districts, and all that's been thrown out because of Louisiana versus Calais and that decision that ends race-based districts because it's a total misrepresentation of the Civil Rights Act in Section 2. And now you don't want this. We can't have the SAVE Act. You add the SAVE Act to how these districts are finally going to be drawn properly. Enjoy it while it lasts, Democrats, because you're going by the wayside. You are going by the wayside. But President Trump was in the Oval. And he was having this conversation with the Iraqi Prime Minister. And he's answering questions from the press.
2: Because if you remember, even though I was a civilian and had no thought of running for president, I get a disproportionate amount of publicity, as you probably heard. And I used to say, don't go into Iraq. Don't attack Iraq.
0: Now, the Iraqi prime minister had just said they're considering leaving OPEC because they don't think they're getting enough dollars. And they've got cities that are still destroyed from the U.S. going into Iraq. He didn't come out and say, look what America did to us. These things happen. I can't go back and unring the bell. Can't be done. But this is President Trump now following up after the prime minister spoke.
2: Frankly, they attacked the wrong country. And they did a lot of damage.
1: Yeah. President, thank you. Given how the Iranians have been behaving, about lifting the naval blockade or giving the sanctions waivers?
2: No, I gave them a chance. I wanted to give them a chance at making a deal. You know, we had a deal 2 days ago. It was done. And then all of a sudden, they couldn't do it. They didn't like something about the deal. They couldn't do it. And they shot first. And that was a big mistake that they shot first because we have been knocking the hell out of them. They're very difficult people.
0: They shot first. I didn't know that Han was on their side.
2: 47 years we put up with it. The SS Cole, you go back all the way. Thousands of people, thousands of Americans were killed. A lot of soldiers were killed. A lot of soldiers are walking around or not walking around. I mean, they've been so badly injured. The arms, the legs, the face, with the Soleimani, with the bomb. They call it the roadside bomb. Most people call it the roadside bomb. It's a disaster. And I killed him in my first administration. Had I not, it might be a different story today. He was a mad genius. He was probably a madman, but he was a general, and he had total control over the country. And I actually think the leaders of Iran were afraid of Soleimani. But I killed him. And by the way, with him went a very bad person also. They happened to be meeting each other at the airport. And a very bad person from Iraq happened to be a leader of Iraq happened to be killed in that same incident. So I don't know if I did you a favor or not. I've never asked you that question. You probably would know better than me. But no, I think that what we've done to Iran is we've taken away all of them, almost all of their military capability.
0: He's turning it over, making sure the translator gives it to the prime minister. This is interesting.
3: عندما كان رئيسا للولايات المتحدة. فالفكرة هو طبعا كان شخص ذكي جدا وعبقري لكنه كان شرير في نهاية المطاف. وفي في حادث استهداف وقتل.
0: I'm looking at body language. I'm looking to see if he reacts in any way. He's a very staid guy, almost solemn face, hands on his legs. He's sitting front, his tie in front of him, jacket unbuttoned.
4: At that time, I was not in politics. In my visit, like, I'd like to talk about the future. Like, we are fed up with the past.
0: That is a diplomatic answer. I wasn't in politics at the time, right? Here's the president saying, I killed this guy who was an Iraqi leader. I don't know how you feel about that. And he wanted his translator to explain it. Explain it to the prime minister, what I just said. So the translator goes through it. And then the prime minister says, I wasn't in politics at the time. I want to talk about the future. I don't want to talk about the past. And then the smile on this dude's face. He knows he gave the right answer. He knows he gave the answer that helped Trump through this. I'd be curious to see what the private conversation is like. For sure. Oh, I definitely want to hear that. I've got so much more to get to. But there are thousands of places on the internet. They've got a file with your name on it. So there's your home address. You think of all the things that are in your file, your cell phone number, your home address, your email address, medical conditions, age, how you vote, your kids' names. 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

0: it's better as a visual, but it still sounds so insane that I'm like, I'll give it a radio go. And then what I'll do is I'll post it at TonyKatz.com. And I don't know if the audio does it enough justice, but if I don't share it, I feel like I'm not doing my job. Make sense? Tony Katz today, a pleasure. In Michigan, there is this Senate race. Who's going to be the Democrat candidate for Senate? There's an open seat. And this is where you have been hearing about this guy. I believe the last name is Syed, Abdul El Syed. This is the guy who said, you know, we shouldn't really talk about the death of the Ayatollah because a lot of the people who I'm talking to will be very sad about that. Sad about the death of the Ayatollah. That's messed up. Sad about a terrorist who has been abusing the people of Iran. That's messed up. Sad about the guy who ordered the murder of tens of thousands of his own people. It's pretty messed up. Pretty messed up that you'd be sad about that. That says enough. He's got his own history of political madness. Well, he's running in this primary against a woman by the name of Haley Stevens. Now, I do not know much about Haley Stevens. I will admit to you, outside of understanding what Syed is all about, I haven't really kept up with the race. She is a U.S. representative. And she is on the campaign trail. She is speaking to a crowd assembled. If you are watching the live stream, you're the beneficiary. If you're not watching the live stream, I swear to you, I'm going to put this up. She's talking to some crowd. She's, I don't know where she is. And all I can say is, listen.
1: I am going to be working on our behalf. I am going to be telling the stories on our behalf. And you better believe I'm going to be doing it with a little bit of joy, a little bit of enthusiasm, a little bit of energy, and a little bit of stick it to them. Because that's the Michigan way.
0: Someone had mentioned she sounds like Marge Simpson.

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3: 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One of our clients, Sonny's Barbecue, says,
4: "We've been on WBT since 1978 when we opened our first Sonny's in Charlotte. To this day, we can

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10: Blockade reinstated. I'm Sue Guzman, Fox News. The Navy has restarted its blockade in the Strait of Hormuz. President Trump is again threatening to strike civilian infrastructure. The latest from Fox's Lucas Tomlinson in Tel Aviv, Israel.
11: President Trump says U.S. jets will keep bombing Iran until it returns for formal talks. And if they don't, President Trump told our own Trey Yinks in an exclusive interview, this is what he will order next.
12: Because next week comes the power plants. Next week comes the bridges. We're going to knock out all their power plants. We're going to knock out all their bridges unless they get to the table and negotiate.
11: Despite the return of American air power, Admiral Cooper, commander of U.S. forces in the Middle East, says Iran is striking back, hitting seven commercial ships in the Strait of Hormuz with up to a dozen crew members killed, missing, or wounded.
10: Jordan announcing that it shot down three missiles that were launched by Iran targeting the kingdom. And Kuwait is reporting it came under fire from six Iranian missiles and some 33 drones. Two Supreme Court justices making a rare appearance before the House and Senate committees about the high court's security budget. Here's Fox's Jessica Rosenthal.
13: Supreme Court Justice Elena Kagan recalled to senators when she first joined the court, they had no personal security. They do now. She said two Congress members assessing security told the Chief Justice back in 2016.
14: We think you're out of your mind. The director of the Office of Personnel Management has more security than the Supreme Court justices.
13: But she said security really ramped up after the Dobbs decision was leaked in 2022.
14: If the nine of us don't have trust in one another and don't have trust in all the people who work for us, then those kinds of honest conversations that we need to do our business are not going to take place.
13: The justices are asking for a $14 million increase in the next fiscal year budget. Jessica Rosenthal, Fox News.
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9: The airstrikes continue. I'm Ted Lindner, Fox News. Those are U.S. airstrikes continuing against Iran on Tuesday.
10: They'll continue until I say it's enough.
9: President Trump speaking exclusively to Fox's Trey Yinks. The president now, though, backing away from a plan to charge cargo shipping through the Strait of Hormuz.
11: The president says he abandoned a plan to charge a fee on cargo in the Strait of Hormuz after speaking with several Middle Eastern leaders. Instead, President Trump says a 20% fee will be replaced with trade and investment deals with Gulf partners.
12: And I like that, actually, because I don't think anybody should be able to charge a fee for the Strait.
11: The president is reimposing a naval blockade on Iranian ports and says the U.S. will be guardian of the Strait of Hormuz, a critical waterway for oil and natural gas shipments. Iran says it will control the strait and has targeted commercial vessels. At the White House, Jared Halpern, Fox News.
9: The president says talks with Iran will continue. President Trump welcoming Iraq's new prime minister to the White House, saying he had a change of heart on his recently proposed toll in the Strait of Hormuz. Fox's Jackie Heinrich with more.
13: President Trump said he reversed course on plans to impose a 20% fee to keep the Strait of Hormuz open after the leaders from Saudi Arabia, UAE, Qatar, Bahrain, and Kuwait offered an alternative.
12: They said, we'd love to do it a different way. We would like to invest tremendously in the United States as opposed to charging a fee. And I like that, actually, because I don't think anybody should be able to charge a fee for the Strait.
13: The president's remarks came alongside Iraq's new prime minister ahead of a private lunch where the two sides discussed Iraq's efforts to disarm Iranian-linked militia groups and keep plans on schedule for U.S. forces to withdraw from Iraq by September 30th.
9: President Trump says no longer a need for U.S. military presence in Iraq. Major League Baseball All-Star Game in Philly tonight. The American League beats the National League 4-0. 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
1: Immigrations and Customs Enforcement agents being told to largely end vehicle stops as an enforcement method. Fox's Grinnell Scott with more.
2: Government sources tell Fox News ICE agents must now scale back use of vehicle stops. The guidance comes after confrontations involving federal agents in Texas and Maine that ended with people being shot and killed. In both cases, the Department of Homeland Security claims vehicles the victims were in were being weaponized against agents. The new directive that takes effect now does not take vehicle stops completely off the table. They can still be used when agents are trying to track down targets that face serious charges or have violent records. Grinnell Scott, Fox News.
1: Border Czar Tom Holman says it's a temporary measure.
3: I do not think the short pause can affect the arrest, because the alien can be arrested before or after that vehicle. But this is, what I understand, talking to the director of ICE, it's a short pause just to make sure we're doing the right thing.
1: Holman earlier on Fox's Will Cain show. And Darlene Graham, the sister of the late Senator Lindsey Graham, officially sworn in as interim senator, carrying out the remainder of her brother's term, but the race just beginning to fill Graham's seat.
4: An emotional day here on Capitol Hill, and now that she's officially in the Senate, I think we'll start to hear who might be trying to run for the full term in the fall. In fact, Ralph Norman, the Republican representative from South Carolina, his name has been mentioned. Russell Fry, the Republican from South Carolina, has gotten kind of a shout out from President Trump, said he appreciated that. He's not made his plans known. And then you have Nancy Mace, the Republican representative, also from South Carolina. It was interesting that Nancy Mace and Ralph Norman both ran in that primary last month in South Carolina, and they lost, and so they're out of their House seat, so this might give them an opportunity to run for the Senate if they want.
1: Fox's Chad Pergram. I'm Ted Lindner. This is Fox News.
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2: News. I'm Sue Guzman. The Pentagon announcing it has reinstated the blockade of Iranian ports Tuesday. U.S. military also launching new attacks targeting Iran, and Tehran has responded.
3: Iran has been launching attacks of its own against neighboring Gulf states, including Kuwait and Bahrain, where U.S. troops are based. An Emirati tanker hit by an Iranian cruise missile last night, killing one crew member and wounding eight others.
2: Fox's Lucas Tomlinson, ICE says, is going to pause most traffic stops to allow agents to receive more training. The move following two high-profile deadly shootings involving immigration enforcement, one of them in Texas, the other in Maine.
4: Federal sources are telling Fox News ICE enforcement numbers are going to drop drastically. That's something they want people to expect. But they say the pause is necessary because agents have to go through additional training right away.
2: Fox's Alexis McAdams reporting. 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

0: Bo Thompson back here with my dentist, Dr. Teresa Mercado. I was saying on the air the other day, I've been coming to see you for a decade.
1: Goes by so fast.
0: I'm so sorry for you having to deal with me that long. No, but it reinforces the point that when you go see Dr. Mercado, you establish a relationship. You're a big picture person.
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7: Back on. I'm Sue Guzman, Fox News. The military reimposing a naval blockade in the Strait of Hormuz and launching new strikes.
8: The president making clear Iran is in for plenty more pain unless and until it gets back to the negotiating table.
9: They'll continue until I say it's enough. I mean, they'll continue. They've been there. You know, the word the military likes to use is degrade. They've been degraded to a very low level.
8: President Trump insisting the Strait of Hormuz is once again open for business for everybody but Iran. Although he did back off a bit from his plan to impose a 20% fee for that service provided by the U.S. military after hearing from allies on the Gulf Cooperation Council.
7: Fox's Anita Vogel. ICE agents are being instructed to end most vehicle stops nationwide for the time being. Fox's Christina Coleman.
10: ICE will still conduct vehicle stops for those considered to be the most egregious targets with serious or violent criminal histories. This comes after the two fatal ICE-involved shootings in Maine and Texas that happened within a week. Border Czar Tom Holman says the change is temporary. In Maine, DHS said ICE agents were surveilling an address for a person for a final removal order from the country. When ICE tried to stop the vehicle driven by someone coming from that address, DHS says the vehicle attempted to flee the scene and, fearing for public safety, an officer discharged his weapon.
7: The House has approved a bill that would have the U.S. go to daylight saving time permanently.
11: The yeas are 308, the nays are 117. The bill is passed.
7: Congressman Scott Desjarlais, who presided over the vote, went on to add a musical touch from the Beatles to highlight the passage of the so-called Sunshine Protection Act. And the bill now heads to the Senate, where its future is uncertain. 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
7: Two Supreme Court justices making a rare appearance before the House and Senate committees Tuesday about the high court security budget.
14: Supreme Court Justice Elena Kagan recalled to senators when she first joined the court, they had no personal security. They do now. She said two Congress members assessing security told the Chief Justice back in

0: 2016.
1: We think you're out of your mind. The director of the Office of Personnel Management has more security than the Supreme Court justices.
0: But she said security really ramped up after the Dobbs decision was leaked in 2022.
1: If the nine of us don't have trust in one another and don't have trust in one another and all the people who work for us, then those kinds of honest conversations that we need to do our business are not going to take place.
0: The justices are asking for a $14 million increase in the next fiscal year budget. Jessica Rosenthal, Fox News.
2: Darlene Graham has been sworn in to temporarily take her brother's place in the U.S. Senate. Fox's Kevin Cork.
3: The sister of the late Republican senator from the Palmetto State, Lindsey Graham, sworn in to temporarily fill his Senate seat. The appointment, thanks to Henry McMaster, the state's governor, coming just a few days after his sudden death. Now, Darlene will fill the remainder of her brother's current term through January the 3rd, while voters in South Carolina will get a chance to decide who in November will hold that seat for the next 6 years. Meantime, we're learning more about the senator's final hours tonight. Alabama Senator Tommy Tuberville revealing today that it was a former member of his staff who actually called for medical assistance to aid Graham after he experienced chest pains.
2: New York writer E. Jean Carroll gets her payout of over $5 million 3 years after a jury found citizen Donald Trump liable for her claims of defamation and sex abuse dating back to 1996. U.S. District Court in Lower Manhattan posting a money has been dispersed to her on its website. I'm Sue Guzman. This is Fox News.
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3: Fox News, I'm Ted Linder. The Pentagon announced it's reinstated the blockade of Iranian ports. The U.S. military also launching new attacks targeting Iran. Tehran responding.
4: Iran has been launching attacks of its own against neighboring Gulf states, including Kuwait and Bahrain, where U.S. troops are based. An Emirati tanker hit by an Iranian cruise missile last night, killing one crew member and wounding eight others.
3: Fox's Lucas Tomlinson. ICE says it'll pause most traffic stops to allow agents to receive more training. The move following two high-profile deadly shootings involving immigration enforcement, one in Texas, the other in Maine.
5: Federal sources are telling Fox News ICE enforcement numbers are going to drop drastically. That's something they want people to expect. But they say the pause is necessary because agents have to go through additional training right away.
3: Fox's Alexis McAdams. 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
2: Continue until I say it's enough. I mean, they'll continue. They've been there. You know, the word the military likes to use is degrade. They've been degraded to a very low level.
3: President Trump insisting the Strait of Hormuz is once again open for business for everybody but Iran. Although he did back off a bit from his plan to impose a 20% fee for that service provided by the U.S. military after hearing from allies on the Gulf Cooperation Council.
4: More than 50,000 U.S. service members remain deployed across the Middle East as the military says American forces remain vigilant, lethal, and ready. The president says talks with Iran will also continue. A search and rescue effort involving a boat in the San Francisco Bay near Alcatraz. Fox affiliate KTVU, Fox 2's Betty Yu with more.
5: San Francisco Fire Chief Dean Crispin says that initial call came in about 3:35 afternoon as a report of a fire about 600 yards off Alcatraz. But when first responders arrived, they found a three-level pontoon boat overturned and mostly submerged. One person was pulled from the water. CPR was started and that victim was rushed to shore where they were pronounced dead. Three others were taken to CPMC on Van Ness with injuries. 13 people made it safely to shore without getting medical attention at the hospital, while crews continue again to search for two people who remain missing.
4: Meteorologists say the water temperature near Alcatraz is only about 61 degrees, which can quickly become a life-threatening situation for anyone stuck in the water. 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
4: The 2026 MLB All-Star Game in the books from Philadelphia. Fox's Tony Genualdo with the recap.
18: The American League faced the National League in the 96th MLB All-Star Game in Philadelphia to celebrate America's 250th birthday. The AL got off to a great start, scoring three runs in the first inning. Two of them came off the bat of Yankees outfielder Cody Bellinger.
19: Up the middle, and the American League catches in. Alvarez in to score. Langeliers right behind him. Two-run single, Cody Bellinger.
18: The call on Fox, his teammate Ben Rice tacked on another run to make it a 3-0 lead. And then in the eighth inning, White Sox third baseman Miguel Vargas went deep to extend the lead. The American League takes it 4-0 for the first All-Star Game shutout since 2013. Bellinger was named the Ted Williams Most Valuable Player. Tony Genualdo, Fox News.
4: ICE agents being instructed and most vehicle stops nationwide. Fox's Christina Coleman explains this does not mean everyone they're targeting is off the hook.
20: ICE will still conduct vehicle stops for those considered to be the most egregious targets with serious or violent criminal histories. This comes after the two fatal ICE-involved shootings in Maine and Texas that happened within a week. Border Czar Tom Holman says the change is temporary. In Maine, DHS said ICE agents were surveilling an address.

0: for a person for a final removal order from the country. When ICE tried to stop the vehicle driven by someone coming from that address, DHS says the vehicle attempted to flee the scene and, fearing for public safety, an officer discharged his weapon.
1: President Trump's been pushing his campaign of deportation since taking office. At least 7 people have been allegedly killed by ICE agents since 2025. And the House has passed a bill to make daylight saving time permanent, known as the Sunshine Protection Act. It passed 308 to 117. It would put the country on the time currently observed from March to November unless the state exempts itself. The bill now moves on to the Senate. I'm Ted Lindner. This is Fox News.
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2: News. I'm Sue Guzman. The Pentagon announcing it's reinstating the blockade of Iranian ports. This as the U.S. military launched new attacks targeting Iran.
3: Iran has been launching attacks of its own against neighboring Gulf states, including Kuwait and Bahrain, where U.S. troops are based. An Emirati tanker hit by an Iranian cruise missile last night, killing one crew member and wounding eight others.
2: Fox's Lucas Tomlinson. Jordan says it shot down three ballistic missiles from Iran. House has approved a bill that would move the U.S. to daylight saving time permanently.
4: The yeas are 308, the nays are 117. The bill is passed.
2: So-called Sunshine Protection Act now heads to the Senate, where its future is uncertain. And the Trump administration has told ICE enforcement officers to suspend most vehicle stops following two deadly shootings in a little over a week. 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
6: Harry Enten over at CNN says that there are warning signs for Democrats in this midterm. We are told blue wave, blue wave. However, you've got a bunch of polls, Ipsos, MU Law, NBC, and they show that Democrats, they have a slim lead in the generic congressional ballot, just like 3 points. That is way

0: News.
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3: Fox News, I'm Ted Lindner. The Pentagon announcing its reinstate of the blockade of Iranian ports Tuesday. The U.S. military also launching new attacks targeting Iran. Tehran responding.
4: Iran has been launching attacks of its own against neighboring Gulf states, including Kuwait and Bahrain, where U.S. troops are based. An Emirati tanker hit by an Iranian cruise missile last night, killing one crew member and wounding eight others.
3: Fox's Lucas Tomlinson. The 2026 Major League Baseball All-Star Game in the books. The American League defeating the National League in Philly. 4-0, New York Yankees outfielder Cody Bellinger named the Ted Williams Most Valuable Player, securing the honor for the American League by hitting a two-out, two-run single in the first inning. And the House has passed a bill to make daylight saving time permanent, known as the Sunshine Protection Act. It passed 308-117. It would put the country on the time currently observed from March to November, unless the state exempts itself. The bill now moves on to the Senate. 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
3: "We've been on WBT since 1978 when we opened our first Sonny's in Charlotte. To this day, we contribute much of our success to H.A. 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We still believe in the power of WBT and have continued to include them in our advertising budget.
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5: Bill O'Reilly here, and I'm warming up. 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

0: 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On this Wednesday, President Trump recently said the USA is going to run the Strait of Hormuz. In the meantime, the mullahs in Tehran are getting angrier and angrier. Not a good situation. So the new Ayatollah, whoever he is rejecting international inspectors from his now damaged nuclear sites. If the Iranians hold to that threat, there is going to be mass destruction in Persia. Unfortunately, many civilians will die. Sadly, our endeavor in Iran is not going well, at least today. Tomorrow might be something different. But the imagery obtained by CNN, of all people, shows that new construction at Tehran's nuclear enrichment facilities is underway. Those photos confirm the Iranians are resurrecting their atomic nuclear program. Everybody knew they were close to a nuke, and now the mullahs are confirming it. So they're just asking for trouble. Like the Japanese in World War II, how many times did we give them the chance to surrender before we had to obliterate Hiroshima and Nagasaki? A question worth pondering. Back in a moment. Americans deserve a healthcare system that puts patients first. 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That is the Morning O'Reilly Update. More analysis later on.
1: Good Wednesday morning. Boomer Von Kennen, WBT Traffic. We have some utility work affecting Wilkeson Boulevard at I-485. Wilkeson shut down here in each direction as you approach the ramp to 2485 outer loop and extends on over now to Todd Road. So you want to avoid Wilkeson Boulevard near 485 this morning. Go with Billy Graham Parkway. That's over Little Rock Road as an alternate. Little Rock to Wilkeson or on Billy Graham Parkway between 85 and Wilkeson Boulevard. Also affected inbound Freedom Drive. That's shut down at Ashley Road. You may want to go with Ashley Road down to Wilkeson Boulevard or follow Tuckasegee Road to get around this closure. Boomer Von Kennen, WBT Traffic. Now with the latest in sports, WBT Sports Director Jim Zocchi.
2: American League wins over the National League 4-0 at the All-Star Game in Philadelphia, with the American League scoring 3 runs in the top of the first inning. RBI hits by the Yankees' Cody Bellinger and Ben Rice. Bellinger was named the MVP of the game, and Miguel Vargas of the White Sox adding a solo home run in the 8th inning to cap the scoring. The National League, meanwhile, was held to 3 hits of the game with 15 strikeouts by 11 American League pitchers. In soccer, Spain 2-0 over France, World Cup soccer semifinal, scoring a goal in each half. France was the tournament favorite, attempting to reach the World Cup final for a third consecutive tournament, but Spain advances on to the final versus the winner of today's match between Argentina and England. Spain last won the title in 2010. First round of the final major of the golf season, the 154th Open Championship, gets underway tomorrow morning at Royal Birkdale. Scottie Scheffler won last year's event, while Jordan Spieth won the last time that Royal Birkdale was a host back in 2017. Jim Zocchi, WBT Sports.
1: Your WBT forecast for today, Wednesday, July 15th. We expect sunny skies, 92 this afternoon, rather humid as well. Tonight, clear, the overnight 70, and tomorrow, sunny, humid, 95. Right now, Gastonia, 68, Monroe, 69, Queen City, 71 at WBT.

0: It's 5:05 and welcome in to a Wednesday edition of the Carolina Journal News Hour on Charlotte's FM News Talk, 107.9 FM, WBT. I'm Nick Craig. Good morning to you. We have got a new report this morning out of Dave Bolick and the North Carolina State Auditor's Office dealing with landfills. To walk us through the latest, Teresa Opeka, CarolinaJournal.com, joins us on the News Hour. Teresa, as I understand it, prior to the early 1980s, the regulations around landfills were pretty lax. Obviously, we had to get rid of our trash and garbage prior to the early 1980s. So a program was set up within the Department of Environmental Quality to manage and maintain and keep an eye on some of these older landfills. This new eye-popping report from the auditor's office pretty much indicates that wasn't happening at all. What are you following?
1: Sure. Good morning, Nick. Thanks for having me. Yeah, this is a pretty worrisome report from State Auditor Dave Bolick's office. Out of the 688 pre-regulatory inactive landfill sites in North Carolina, about 534 or 78% are not being actively monitored through DEQ's Division of Waste Management. That's acronym is DWM, Pre-Regulatory Landfill Program. This audit came out of the auditor's office earlier this week. And the audit figure, that's as of June 30th of last year, 2025. And as you mentioned, this program that was started in 2007 to, you know, keep an eye on different types of waste that didn't have any regulatory oversight prior to January 1st, 1983. Of course, state law requires DEQ to develop a program for doing all of this. And just to give you an idea, the former landfills may contain hazardous medical or asbestos-containing materials, as well as elevated levels of landfill gases like methane. And also, there may be contamination of groundwater, surface water, soil, and sediment, all of which can pose significant risks to public health and the environment. The one thing that stood out is that approximately 84% of sites are located within 1,000 feet of homes, schools, daycares, churches, or portable water wells, creating the ongoing unknown risks to the public. I mean, it's pretty worrisome when you really think about it. What's leaching underground? What's in the water? What's in the air? I know there's been a few cases where they've built playgrounds on top of these sites too in the past. So it's a very troublesome report.
0: Teresa, I think one of the most damning things in your article, reading directly from it, state law requires the Department of Environmental Quality to develop a program for, quote, locating, cataloging, and monitoring all inactive hazardous substances or waste disposal sites in North Carolina. This was not a voluntary program that DEQ all of a sudden came up with in 2007. Laws on the books here in North Carolina say these sites are supposed to be managed, and as you just mentioned, 78% of them are not. That should be a huge red flag for anybody.
1: Oh, absolutely. Like you said, this is not something that it's just we'll do it when we feel like it. It's a mandatory. It's a state regulation, state law that should have been put in place for every former landfill, or any site like this. And it does raise a huge red flag, and we had Auditor Bolick, giving a comment about that program. It's a complex issue that's creating challenges from regulatory, legal, funding, and administrative standpoint. And he says, but the bottom line, of course, what we're talking about, there's hundreds of potentially hazardous landfill sites across the state. And despite all those tax dollars supporting a program, which we'll get into in a second, meant to investigate the sites, 78% haven't been examined. So he just wanted to get this out. He says, give the facts to the taxpayers. So there is like a tax that's put on. I believe it's like $2 of the tax goes toward, this program, but that hasn't, solid waste disposal tax is the actual name. In this audit, it says, even if the program receives funding from that tax at this point, it only will support about 6 sites per year. And at that rate, it would take about 99 years to remediate the remaining sites at the rate that they're going at, which is unbelievable.
0: So I guess, Teresa, we can kind of maybe go a couple of different paths with this one argument. And I'm sure this is what DEQ would argue, that there's not the money in the state of North Carolina to fund this program. That might be the argument made by them. And I'm sure on the other side, from a lawmaker's standpoint, you might hear the argument, well, if you are unable to follow the state law, then you need to come to us and ask for some of this additional funding and resources. Seems like this is something that, frankly, just kind of slipped through the cracks prior to this audit coming out earlier this week.
1: Yeah, it sure seems that way. Now, there also is another issue that has cropped up, which they said limited progress in monitoring and remediation. It's due also to restricted access to privately owned properties. And they said that's about 78% of the sites, and resource constraints is another thing. But yeah, you think that they would have come and said, hey, we don't have enough money. We need help with this. It's a state law. It's required of us to do this. Why not do that? So I'm not sure what happened. They also said program management said the average cost to maybe get all this done, investigate it, assess it, remediate the site, it's approximately $1.9 million. And that would cost a total of $1 billion if applied to the remaining sites. So right now, that program receives about between $12.7 million and they have spent $14.5 million. They have a fund balance a little over $22 million. But basically, you know, they're blaming there's a restrictions, just don't have enough funding. But she said, why not come and say something, especially if this is, you don't need a state law. I mean, obviously, it's for the good of the whole state and for people who live and work in the state, that this needs to be monitored and cleaned up if there is some problem going on.
0: Yeah, well, and I think in some of the discussion here about this being on privately owned lands and sites that are not easily accessible, Teresa, I guess I would push back on that and say, well, there's where the state law comes into effect. If this is something that the Department of Environmental Quality is required to do under general statute, I think that would bolster any argument from DEQ to get on and get access to many of these sites, the more than 600, as you noted, across the state of North Carolina, and make sure that they are checking out these sites and putting whatever in place so that they can monitor them continually.
1: Yeah, in fact, the auditors, they had their recommendations. One of them is strengthening to a mechanism to access those sites by working with the General Assembly to see under some certain circumstances if the state's law and imminent hazard authority may be invoked to gain access to those privately owned properties. Then they could come up with a better system also to prioritize which sites need investigating. But they're definitely, that was a recommendation from the auditor's office, that they need to work with the General Assembly to actually invoke this law. Since it is the law, why not go ahead and say, hey, you know, we got to gain access to this land. It's necessary. It's just the right thing to do. And it's the law. You're just following it.
0: There does seem to be some level of maybe a government bureaucracy here. As you noted, this goes back to 2007 when this was first enacted here in North Carolina. That puts us at almost 20 years, Teresa, and the audit reports to this point that only 97 sites out of the more than 600 have been investigated. 20 years, a relatively long time frame to really tackle this issue. The fact that they haven't hit 100 sites, I think, is probably worrisome to some individuals.
1: Correct. And they, you know, those 97 sites, out of that, DEQ also secured about 370 acres of waste, sampled a little over 1,600 water supply wells, and provided alternate water supplies to 30 homes. Pun the expression, that's a drop in the bucket when we're looking at all the rest of those that have not been assessed and monitored, and, you know, remediation issues or efforts have not been applied to that. So it is worrisome for people who live nearby. Maybe there's children who go to schools in these areas, or as I said, there's been some playgrounds that have actually been built on top of these. So yeah, it's a very, very troubling report.
0: We've got a image over on our website, carolinajournal.com, for those that want to read the article and check out this image. The headline there, audit, 78% of North Carolina inactive landfills not monitored. Teresa, you've got a link in there from the auditor's office. There is not a corner of the state of North Carolina that does not have either a purple or pink box on it indicating where some of these sites exist. It is literally the mountains all the way to the East Coast.
1: Yeah, that's correct. You'll see that it looks like just a bazillion dots all over the map. And it's I mean, it looks like measles or something, right? As activity pending an investigation, that's the majority of these sites. And the ones that have no further action, remediation that's already taken place, are in the bottom. It should be the other way around. So yeah, if you could take a look at the article on carolinajournal.com, you will see a picture of that where all these sites are and get more information. You can also go to the auditor's office and actually get more information there as well.
0: Yep, we've got a full copy of that report. We do know that lawmakers are expected back in Raleigh in the next couple of weeks. Not clear immediately whether there will be any discussion on this. I suspect, however, in the years to come, due to this new report, we'll probably hear something from state lawmakers. We appreciate the update this morning. Teresa Opeka joins us on the Carolina Journal News Hour. Where it's now 5:16 on Charlotte's FM News Talk, 107.9 FM, WBT from the Charlotte Eye, Ear, Nose, and Throat Traffic Center. 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Here's Boomer Von Cannon.
2: Hey, thank you, Nick. And near the airport, Wilkeson Boulevard is closed. Utility work underway on Wilkeson and affecting it in each direction at I-485. So, and also affecting the ramp from Wilkeson to the 485 outer loops. Now, for an alternate, consider Old Dowd Road. You may want to go with I-85 as well as your access to 485. It looks like it's going to be around for a while in the airport and affecting airport traffic in a big way. This is Wilkeson Boulevard shut down at I-485, and again for an alternate, Old Dowd Road or I-85. Utility work affecting inbound Freedom Drive. Now traffic now getting by single file, but some delays are expected for a while on inbound Freedom at Ashley Road. Boomer Von Cannon, WBT Traffic.
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2: Your WBT forecast today, Wednesday, July 15th, sunshine 92 this afternoon. Tonight, clear to the overnight 70. Tomorrow, sunny, humid 95. Heat index around 102 tomorrow. Right now in Mooresville, 67. Chester, 69. Queen City, 71 at WBT.
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7: 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WBT lawmakers are expected to be back in Raleigh in a couple of weeks. Not immediately clear exactly what sort of legislation they are going to take up. One thing, however, has had some pretty significant movement over the last couple of weeks. This is as the North Carolina House has advanced legislation that would create a uniform process for municipalities and property owners to seek deannexation. Shifting many boundary disputes away from the North Carolina General Assembly while preserving lawmakers' constitutional authority over municipal boundaries. The legislation, known as House Bill 199, called Authorized Municipal Deannexation, passed its second reading in the North Carolina General Assembly on July the 2nd in a 95-9 vote. Very strong bipartisan support there. The proposal would establish procedures allowing municipalities or qualifying property owners to initiate deannexation requests instead of requiring the legislature to approve individual local bills in many cases. Supporters described the measure as a government reform that creates a predictable statewide process, while opponents said that the legislation falls short because it establishes procedures without guaranteeing relief for property owners seeking to leave municipal boundaries. Representative Paul Scott, the Republican from Rutherford County, the bill's primary sponsor, said that the legislation grew out of repeated requests. He told his fellow House members, "This bill comes out of experiences of the House Finance Committee where we've received a deannexation bill after deannexation bill." Scott said that lawmakers formed a working group to develop a more consistent approach to handling those requests. He continued by saying, "I would remind all of us that Section 1, Article 7 of the North Carolina Constitution, the General Assembly alone is empowered to provide for the organization and government, as well as fixing the boundaries of cities, counties, and towns. There's nothing in this bill that changes that constitutional duty." North Carolina is known as a Dillon Rule state. Under this framework, a legal principle states that local governments only have powers explicitly granted to them by the state legislature or those strictly implied to carry out those express duties. All government flows down from the state. So Representative Scott said that the legislation establishes procedures that allow disputes to be addressed locally before reaching the legislature. Representative Scott went on to say, "What this does is set up a process where we do not have to be involved in every single local issue. There's a process for municipalities to initiate deannexation. There's a process for citizens to initiate deannexation. There are safeguards to make sure everybody understands what is involved. The proposal requires notice to affected parties, public hearings, coordinations with counties, and review of municipal services that would be affected if properties leave a town or city. The bill also establishes an appeal process for the losing side in one of these arguments." The debate centered largely on whether creating a formal process is enough to protect property owners. Representative Mark Pless, the Republican from Haywood County, said he has supported de-annexation requests brought by his constituents, particularly those that were involuntarily annexed before North Carolina changed its annexation laws more than a decade ago. Representative Pless said, "I've always been willing to listen to any constituent that comes to me and said, hey, I would love to be de-annexed." He argued that the legislation does not create objective standards requiring municipalities to approve qualifying requests. Representative Pless said the bill gives no guarantees. This does not set a precedent. This does not say we aren't going to grant this if you meet X, Y, or Z. This just says, hey, there's a process that you can now go through. It still boils down to the exact same thing. You ask and we can say no. Pless cited constituents who he said were involuntarily annexed years ago and unsuccessfully challenged those annexations in court because state law provided no clear bias for de-annexation. One of his chief concerns involved provisions allowing municipalities to recover certain infrastructure costs when property is removed from municipal limits. Representative Pless said, "If you choose to be de-annexed, then you can go and depreciate the cost of that for 10 years, and now you are charged to be removed from the city. You didn't be asked to put into the city. They took you." Pless also questioned whether the legislation adequately protects property owners who are not registered voters due to felony convictions or short-term rental homeowners under portions of the bill. Petitions and referendums may depend on registered voters rather than all property owners. Representative Frank Eiler, the Republican from Brunswick County, raised similar concerns, noting that many coastal communities have large numbers of non-resident property owners, with Representative Eiler arguing, in their town, a registered voter and a property owner may not be the same thing. I'm not against the idea, but this bill still needs a lot of work. House members also questioned whether developers could use the proposed de-annexation process. Representative Zach Hawkins, the Democrat from Durham County, asked whether the legislature would create a lane for developers seeking to remove property from municipal boundaries. Representative Scott, the primary sponsor of the bill, responded that developers would have access to the same petition process available to other property owners, provided they meet all of the statutory requirements. Supporters acknowledge that the bill may require additional revisions before coming law. Representative Harry Warren from Rowan County, the Republican there, asked Scott whether concerns raised during debate could be addressed as the legislation moved through the General Assembly. Warren, who said that he has watched numerous de-annexation bills move through the House Finance Committee over years, said that establishing a standardized process could reduce the need for repeated legislative intervention. Warren said, "I commend Representative Howard for putting together a small committee to come up with a due process for it. I think it's a good bill. I think any issue with it can be addressed as it moves forward." Because the House approved the measure only on a second reading, lawmakers will have another opportunity to amend the legislation before it would make its way any further for a final passage. If approved by the House, the bill would move to the Senate for further consideration where additional revisions remain possible. The debate reflects broader questions about balancing private property rights with municipal authorities. While supporters argue the bill modernizes an outdated legislative process, opponents contend that the proposal should provide clearer standards guaranteeing de-annexation when property owners meet specific criteria. For now, lawmakers on both sides agree on one point. The current system, which frequently requires the General Assembly to consider individual de-annexation bills, is due for a large-scale review. This is very likely something that we'll see lawmakers take up when they gavel back in for the legislative short session here towards the end of July. You can read more on this process and the proposed House Bill 199 over on our website this morning, carolinajournal.com. Look for the headline, House Advances Municipal De-Annexation Overhaul. It's now 5:30 on Charlotte's FM News Talk, 107.9 FM, WBT. From the Charlotte Eye, Ear, Nose, and Throat Traffic Center, trust your senses to scent up. Here's another look at your Wednesday morning commute with Boomer Von Cannon.
8: Thank you, Nick. Good Wednesday morning. A couple of issues in West Charlotte. First of all, Wilkinson Boulevard. The lanes are blocked or closed at I-485. It's also closed the ramp from 485, the exit 10 ramp to the outer loop of 485. Now, for Wilkinson Boulevard, you may want to go with Old Dowd Road as an alternate. And for access to 485, swing up to I-85 and then take the drop down and head toward the airport in that direction. But again, this is Wilkinson Boulevard. You'll see the lanes blocked and closed at I-485. Utility situation. Utility pole and lines down, affecting inbound Freedom Drive just past Ashley Road. For this, consider Tuckasegee Road as an alternate. Boomer Von Cannon, WBT Traffic Now with the latest in sports. 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
9: American League wins over the National League 4-0 at the All-Star Game in Philadelphia, with the American League scoring 3 runs in the top of the first inning. RBI hits by the Yankees' Cody Bellinger and Ben Rice. Bellinger was named the MVP of the game, and Miguel Vargas of the White Sox adding a solo home run in the 8th inning to cap the scoring. The National League, meanwhile, was held to 3 hits of the game with 15 strikeouts by 11 American League pitchers. In soccer, Spain 2-0 over France, World Cup soccer semifinal, scoring a goal in each half. France was the tournament favorite, attempting to reach the World Cup final for a third consecutive tournament, but Spain advances on to the final versus the winner of today's match between Argentina and England. Spain last won the title in 2010. First round of the final major of the golf season, the 154th Open Championship, gets underway tomorrow morning at Royal Birkdale. Scottie Scheffler won last year's event, while Jordan Spieth won the last time that Royal Birkdale was a host back in 2017. Jim Zocchi, WBT Sports.
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8: Your WBT forecast today, Wednesday, July 15th, sunny, 92 this afternoon. Tonight, clear, the overnight 70. Tomorrow, sunny, rather humid, 95, with the heat index around 102. Right now, Concord 68, Rock Hill 68, and the Queen City 71 at WBT.
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16: If you're looking at the names of God in the Bible, those names should give you hope and help today. What is another name for God, Jehovah, in the Bible? Well, it's Jehovah Tsidkenu. What does that mean? Jehovah God is my righteousness. Dear friends, our greatest needs at people in the world today is to be forgiven. It is to know that God truly loves us so much that through Jesus on the cross, he died to forgive us of our sins. And here's the cool thing. When that happens, you then have the righteousness of God inside of you. What does that mean? It means that when God looks at you, he does not see your muck. He does not see your sin. He does not see all those disappointments that you feel in your life. What does he see? He sees his perfect righteousness within you. Claim that today. Your greatest need has already been supplied by God, his forgiveness for you today and forever. I'm David Chadwick with this Moment of Hope. Moments of Hope are brought to you by Perry's Diamonds and Estate Jewelry, the Southeast premier diamond and estate jeweler since 1978.
17: 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Welcome. So happy you found 107.9 FM WBT. We've got all the news, traffic, weather, and sports information you need, and the best talk show host anywhere to break it all down for you. 107.9 FM

0: It's 5:37. 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I'm Nick Craig. Good Wednesday morning to you. We've been talking a lot about the North Carolina state budget, which was signed by the governor and approved by the legislature recently here in North Carolina. One of the very interesting things that we've seen over the last 10 years or so is a continued rollback, but not a full repeal of the state's certificate of need laws. There's been a lot of legal challenges as it relates to certificate of need over the last couple of years. One that we've been keeping a very close eye on deals with an eye surgeon in eastern North Carolina up in the New Bern area. To walk us through the latest this morning, Mitch Kokai from the John Locke Foundation joins us on the Carolina Journal News Hour. Mitch, we talked about this case a little more than a month ago as there was a request for this to essentially leap over the Court of Appeals and go directly to the state Supreme Court. The state's highest court said no, continue to follow through the normal legal challenges. Looks like there's a response from the eye surgeon and his legal team. What's the latest that you're following there?
1: Well, you recapped it excellently there, Nick, because the state Supreme Court could have taken this case from Dr. Jay Singleton, who's a New Bern eye surgeon, but decided not to. Remember, in late 2024, the Supreme Court basically overturned what lower courts had said and said that Dr. Singleton could move forward with his case because lower courts had thrown the case out, said there's no viable challenge here. And the state Supreme Court said, oh, wait a minute, there's a potential challenge here. They wrote a very short decision, sent the case back to a trial court and said, look at what we've said in other cases dealing with fruits of their labor claims, which are basically economic rights claims under the state constitution. And they said that take another look at Singleton's case that way. Well, a trial court panel looked at the case, said, no, we're not going to rule in Singleton's favor, ruled against him. And so Dr. Singleton wanted to take the case straight back to the Supreme Court and say, look, you know, you gave them another chance. They got it wrong again. You should rule in my favor. The Supreme Court said, no, we're going to let it go through the Court of Appeals. So now where the case is in the briefing for the Court of Appeals. A three-judge panel of the Court of Appeals will hear this case and render its decision. And basically, the latest court filing from Dr. Singleton offered three main reasons why the Court of Appeals should overrule the trial court and rule in his favor. First, it says that the trial court said that Dr. Singleton had failed to show that he had any kind of viable claim against the state in challenging the con law. And basically, Singleton's brief says, wait a minute, that flies directly in the face of what the state Supreme Court said in this case. So that's wrong, and you should overturn it for that reason. A second reason for a reversal, according to Dr. Singleton, is that he stated viable fruits of your labor and law of the land claims. So there's the second one. And then the third reason is that the con law is not reasonably necessary to protect public health. Basically, what the Supreme Court said was, okay, we're not going to decide this case, but if the con law is going to stand, it has to be reasonably necessary to meet the stated goal of protecting public health. And the argument from Singleton and his lawyers is it's not reasonably necessary. They say that it's going to help, but it doesn't make anyone any safer, doesn't make healthcare less expensive, and it serves only to help the incumbents who are already in the healthcare industry, shield them from any competition. So there's no real reason for it to stand. That's the argument that Dr. Singleton's going to make. The state will make its own arguments about why the con law should stand. And then the Court of Appeals will presumably hold oral arguments, although they might not. They might decide it just based on the written record. And then we'll get a decision. And almost certainly, once the Court of Appeals makes its decision, there will be another appeal to the Supreme Court, and so the Supreme Court might end up taking it for a second time, but it'll be much delayed from when the Supreme Court could have taken it.
0: Mitch, unlike many of the legal challenges we talk about, there's actually a pretty simple solution to resolving this case. We could have seen it over the last couple of weeks as negotiations were ongoing with the state budget ahead of its final approval. We've seen the Republican-led legislature over the last 10 years or so, slowly begin the process of peeling back the layers of this onion. Seemingly every budget that's passed, there's a couple of new certificate of need regulations that are taken away and stripped off, but they've stopped short of full repeal. This is something that was discussed in pretty great detail during this legislative long and short session. What's the holdup with state lawmakers in Raleigh?
1: Well, the holdup is that the House is not interested in a full repeal of certificate of need. The state Senate has shown an interest in that. The state Senate's budget plan that came out a while ago, this is not the plan that we were talking about this year, but the state Senate's plan as budget negotiations were going on last year, would have gotten rid of certificate of need entirely. And if that had happened, then basically all of these certificate of need cases, including Dr. Singleton's, would have become moot because he wouldn't need a certificate anymore. He wouldn't have had any legal challenge. I'm sure his lawyers would have loved to have the courts declare that the law that was in place was unconstitutional in case anyone ever thought about bringing it back again. But they probably would have thrown the case out as moot because the law would be gone and there would be no reason for the courts to step in. But as you mentioned, there was at least some action on certificate of need this time around. The House and the Senate agreed to get rid of the certificate of need requirement for inpatient rehabilitation facilities. So North Carolina still has a number of practices and facilities and machinery that are subject to certificate of need more than most other states that still have certificate of need. And remember that we're looking at a dozen or more, maybe even as many as 15 states now that don't have a con law at all. But those that do tend to have fewer of the facilities and equipment and services that are subject to certificate of need, fewer than North Carolina does. So my guess is that the folks who would like to get rid of certificate of need will still try the piecemeal effort as long as the House is not willing to go along with full repeal. But you're right that this whole legal issue could be resolved if the General Assembly ends up deciding at some point, this doesn't make sense, let's just get rid of it.
0: And Mitch, there's been a lot of discussion about this. The state health plan has had a variety of different meetings over the last year and a half. They are trying to manage their costs for the more than 750,000 members that are either current or former state employees here in North Carolina. For those that are not, that do not work for government, many offered health insurance through their employer. There's been a multitude of studies that have shown consistently that North Carolina has got some of the highest health care costs anywhere in the United States. I'd be hard-pressed to come to the conclusion, Mitch, that the very overburdensome certificate of need regulations that we have in our state doesn't at least in part contribute to some of those high costs that are affecting literally everybody across North Carolina.
1: Yeah, certificate of need plays a role. I don't think it's necessarily clear how large that role is. But basically what you're saying is with state government that to operate a new facility, to add hospital beds, to buy major pieces of equipment, you have to get permission from the state. And if you don't have permission from the state, you can't do that. And so all of the benefits that you would see of competition with all of these major healthcare players deciding that, hey, there's a need here for a new service or a new facility, they can't just go ahead and meet that need because they have to go through the state government first. That has to play a role in why North Carolina's healthcare costs are higher. And it's one of the things that has been justifying this lawsuit is that, look, when certificate of need was initially put in place, and for a while, states had to have it because the federal government said that you had to have a certificate of need law to qualify for some types of federal benefits as states. And the idea behind it was these healthcare providers are investing willy-nilly in these new facilities and new equipment. They're going to overspend. And because they overspend, they're going to end up having to close, and so that will lead to less availability of services. But that argument has not proven to be true. And in fact, not too long after the federal government first called for certificate of need, the federal government realized, no, it doesn't make sense and got rid of it. And that was in the 80s. And nearly 40 years later, we're still dealing with these issues because North Carolina continues to have this certificate of need process in place, despite the fact that the state Supreme Court back in the 70s, before certificate of need was required on the federal level, already had a court ruling throwing out an earlier certificate of need law. And one of the arguments that Dr. Singleton's lawyers have been making is the certificate of need regime that we have now is not substantively different than the one the Supreme Court struck down in the 70s. And there's no reason why this current one shouldn't be struck down again. But it's something that could be done at a legislative level. And if not, then we will probably see this case go through the court system, through the Court of Appeals for some number of months. Whoever loses there will ask for the state Supreme Court to take the case. And so it could be months and months, or maybe even a couple more years before we see some sort of final resolution of Dr. Singleton's claims.
0: Yeah, great point there, Mitch. A couple of different avenues, the legislative and the legal side, something that I think a lot of folks would argue would make a substantial change here in North Carolina with full repeal of certificate of need. We've got some continuing coverage of this legal challenge over on our website this morning, carolinajournal.com. We appreciate the update. Mitch Kokai from the John Locke Foundation joins us on the Carolina Journal News Hour. Where it's now 5:48 on Charlotte's FM News Talk, 107.9 FM, WBT from the Charlotte Eye, Ear, Nose, and Throat Traffic Center. 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Here's a look at your Wednesday morning commute with Boomer Von Cannon.
2: Hey, thanks a lot, Nick. In West Mecklenburg or West Charlotte, we have utility work underway affecting Wilkerson Boulevard. Westbound lanes blocked at I-485. It's also taken up some lanes on the ramp to the 485 outer loop. So you may want to go with Old Dowd Road as an alternate for Wilkerson Boulevard for access to I-85. Consider I-85 and you can swing around that way, or West Boulevard for Wilkerson. Also, utility pole when lines are down, repairs underway, inbound Freedom Drive or eastbound after Ashley Road. For this, consider Takasiji Road as an alternate. Boomer Von Cannon, WBT Traffic.
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2: Your WBT forecast today, Wednesday, July 15th, sunny, 92 this afternoon. Tonight, clear, the overnight 70. Tomorrow, sunny, rather humid day with a high up to 95. Rock Hill, 68, Concord, 68, and the Queen City, 71 at WBT.
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11: Your show is so great because you're neutral. And can I give a shout-out to Boomer? Because 30-plus years ago, Boomer, on a Friday traffic report, gave a shout-out to me and my wife at our engagement party, and we're still married.
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0: Good morning again. It's 5:55. Welcome back to the Carolina Journal News Hour. 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WBT, as we round out the program on this Wednesday evening, we look at the United States Capitol, where the U.S. House just yesterday passed a bill that would make daylight savings time permanent across the vast majority of the country. The legislation, known as the Sunshine Protection Act, passed the U.S. House in a vote of 308 to 117 yesterday afternoon. It now heads to the United States Senate, where its future remains uncertain. The bill repeals a section of the Uniform Time Act of 1966 to end the yearly fall back and spring forward time changes. The newest version of the bill would allow states to opt out and stick with standard time. A previous version of this bill, or a similar version, I should say, ran in 2022. It passed the United States Senate, but ended up stalling in the U.S. House. The bill has very strong bipartisan support, including support from President Donald Trump, who has urged Congress several times in his second term to end the time change. The House Energy and Commerce Committee also backed the Sunshine Protection Act in the month of May. They voted there 48-1 for the legislation to move forward. So far, 19 states have passed laws supporting year-round daylight savings time. At least a dozen other states, including North Carolina, have considered or proposed some level of legislation. However, in order for those state laws to take effect, the federal Uniform Time Act would need to be amended to allow it, and that is, it appears, exactly what is happening in Washington, D.C. We will wait to see what the United States Senate does as it relates to the fall back and spring forward. The changing of the clocks twice a year. We'll be keeping an eye on this as North Carolina's General Assembly would have to move forward with some legislation for that to eventually become the case if it moves through the federal government. We'll keep you up to date with those details right here on the Carolina Journal News Hour. That's going to do it for a Wednesday edition. WBT News is next, followed by Good Morning BT. We're back with you tomorrow morning, 5 to 6, right here on Charlotte's FM News Talk, 107.9 FM, WBT.

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2: The blockade's back on. I'm Jeff Atkinson, WBT News. The U.S. military reimposing a naval blockade against Iran in the Strait of Hormuz and carrying out airstrikes on the regime for a fourth night in a row.
3: It'll continue until I say it's enough.
2: President Trump making it clear Iran is in for plenty more pain unless it gets back to the negotiating table.
4: President Trump insisting the Strait of Hormuz is once again open for business for everybody but Iran. Although he did back off a bit from his plan to impose a 20% fee for that service provided by the U.S. military after hearing from allies on the Gulf Cooperation Council.
2: Fox's Anita Fogel, more than 50,000 U.S. service members remain deployed across the Middle East as the military says American forces remain vigilant, lethal, and ready. President Trump says peace talks with Iran will also continue. Here in Charlotte, calls by the city's police chief to raise the curfew age before something terrible happens.
5: We cannot put a price on lives that might be taken if we don't act swiftly to revise this ordinance.
2: CMPD Chief Estella Patterson appearing before the City Council Safety Committee yesterday, calling on the council to change Charlotte's teen curfew to 9 p.m. for anyone under 18. The move prompted by recent teen takeovers, when large crowds of young people gather in one place and take over the area and create chaos. Happened in June over the 4th of July holiday and this past weekend in University City. CMPD says there have been more than 530 criminal juvenile incidents since the first of the year to July 5th. The vast majority, more than 85% of the cases, happening between the hours of 8 p.m. to 5 a.m. A major win for opponents of a data center. That's straight ahead. First, a check of traffic. And from the Charlotte Eye, Ear, Nose, and Throat Traffic Center, trust your senses to center. Here's Boomer Von Cannon.
6: Hey, thanks so much, Jeff. Couple of issues in West Mecklenburg. Have an incident on Wilkeson Boulevard. You're making your way westbound at I-485. We have some traffic signal repair underway on Wilkeson. You may want to go with Old Dowd Road as an alternate. An overnight incident brought down a utility pole and utility lines on inbound Freedom Drive, that's eastbound, between Ashley Road and Allegheny Street. To avoid this, go with Tuckasegee Road as an alternate. Boomer Von Cannon, WBT Traffic.
2: York County temporarily pulling the plug on data centers. County Council Monday night enacting a 9-month moratorium passed unanimously.

0: noise pollution, and protect our natural resources.
1: Governor Kathy Hochul, New York, is the first state in the country to officially enact such a moratorium. Tech companies argue the centers are needed to keep pace globally and train people as AI revolutionizes business and daily life. Politics taking the oath of office.
2: Discharge the duties of the office on which you are about to enter, so help you God.
3: I do.
2: Congratulations.
1: Iowa Senator Chuck Grassley swearing in Darlene Graham as in the U.S. Senate in a ceremony yesterday at the Capitol. She becomes South Carolina's first female senator and the first sibling to replace a U.S. senator who died while in office. She'll fill out the rest of her brother Lindsey Graham's term until January 3rd. Now attention turns to who wants the job permanently. Several jockeying for the seat.
4: Ralph Norman, the Republican representative from South Carolina, his name has been mentioned. Russell Fry, the Republican from South Carolina, has gotten kind of a shout out from President Trump, said he appreciated that. He's not made his plans known. And then you have Nancy Mace, the Republican representative, also from South Carolina.
1: Fox's Chad Pergram. Also at the Capitol yesterday, the House approving a bill that would have the U.S. go to daylight saving time permanently. The bill now heads to the U.S. Senate, where its future is uncertain. Now, WBT weather.
5: Clear this morning, good driving weather this afternoon with sunshine. We'll go 92. Tonight, clear and mild, 70 degrees. Then we'll start turning it up on Thursday and Friday. Sunny, hot, and humid, mid-90s. Heat index at or just over 100. And then Saturday and Sunday, back to more typical July weather with isolated mid to late afternoon showers and thunderstorms. Clouds and sunshine, hot and humid otherwise, low 90s. I'm meteorologist Ray Stajic from the Weather Channel on Charlotte's FM News Talk, 107.9 WBT.
1: 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Sunrise this morning at 6:20. Right now, 69 degrees in Uptown Charlotte.
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1: 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Wall Street Tuesday, stocks finished the day higher after cooler inflation in June. Dow was up 10 points. NASDAQ gained 234. 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Had a lot of strikeouts in the All-Star Game, Jim Zoke.
9: Yeah, it was windy in Philadelphia as the American League wins over the National League 4-0. American League scored 3 runs in the top of the first inning. RBI hits by the Yankees, Cody Bellinger, and Ben Rice.
10: 28 pitch. Up the middle, and the American League cashes in. Alvarez in to score. Langeliers right behind him. 2-run single, Cody Bellinger.
9: Bellinger named the MVP of the game. Miguel Vargas of the White Sox tacks on a solo home run in the 8th inning as the National League was held to 3 hits in the game, striking out 15 times. First time the All-Star game has had a shutout in 13 years. The American League has won 18 of the last 23 overall. Spain over France, 2-0. World Cup soccer semifinals, scoring a goal in each half. France was the tournament favorite, attempting to reach the World Cup for a third consecutive tournament, but they exit here. Spain advances on to the final versus the winner of today's match between Argentina and England. ACC football kickoff begins a 3-day run in Charlotte today. NC State and Coach Dave Doran among the teams talking today. Jim Zoke, WBT Sports.
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14: Pray.

0: Okay, so I should know from yesterday that it's impossible to predict this thing. We know this. But of all the days, I mean, wouldn't it have been something like this? I mean, it was right there on the platter for you.
1: Well, here you go, Bo. The thing I did not need, I did not know that I needed in the year 2026 was the Bare Naked Ladies.
0: Well, here you go.
1: I had no idea that I needed some Bare Naked Ladies. And I know that that's a weird sentence.
0: You probably should qualify that.
1: The band.
0: Yeah.
1: The band.
2: Oh, the band.
1: So, gentlemen, the Bare Naked Ladies opened for Train last night. I had forgotten that bit about this concert that
2: I
1: went
2: Blues
1: to.
2: Blues Traveler not at the label?
1: Blues Traveler was not there.
3: Love Blues Traveler.
1: I saw them at the Horde Fest in 1997.
3: The what? The Horde, there's a D on there.
1: Horde. Oh. Yeah, Horde. Horde Fest.
2: The music, yeah. It mutes some of the...
0: When that first came out, I thought it was the Evil Horde Fest.
1: Oh. No.
2: So you were at the concert.
1: So I was at the concert at Truliant.
3: Truliant.
1: Thank you. And you know what's funny? I was with my best friend, Hillary, and whenever I said, we're going to the Truliant Pavilion, she said, Truliant.
3: Yes.
1: And then she started laughing, and she was like, do you remember that Food Lion commercial? I was like, girl.
2: It's like Wilbur just jumped in with the traffic.
3: Does Hillary want to come in for a segment or something?
1: I feel like Hillary needs to come in for a segment.
2: Fox News.
1: So, guys.
4: Bars, Fox News.
1: So, the Bare Naked Ladies were delightful. They were amazing. They were fun. They were funny. They were joyful. They just seemed so happy to be there, just so relaxed.
0: Were they clothed?
1: They had all kinds of clothes on. The lead singer's son played guitar. And at the end of their set, the drummer, who had kind of a Jack Black energy going on in a really good way, they sang So Long Farewell from The Sound of Music and then went into Highway to Hell.
0: Wow.
1: It was so great. They were fantastic.
0: So this brings up a question. You ever gone to see one of your favorite bands and the opening act ends up trumping the actual main course?
1: I'll tell you, the other time that happened to me, I went to see Brad Paisley and Darius Rucker was opening for him, and he was amazing. And I was blown away by him, and so it made Brad Paisley seem not quite as good. Which, I mean, I guess that's kind of what you want. You want a whole great night of concert performances, but the Bare Naked Ladies, guys, I had forgotten that I was a fan. And they played, by the way, the theme song for The Big Bang Theory. They played it on the stage.
0: See? Now, we're kind of burying the lead here. You're here today doing the show, and you went to a Train concert last
1: night. Yeah.
0: How you feeling today?
1: Yeah. I have tired head. You know, a tired head where you... where you feel like you have like water behind your eyes.
2: Is that like Radiohead?
1: It's like Radiohead, yeah. But I have tired head behind it, like the water, itchy brain feeling. But other than that...
2: I have that every single day for like 40 years.
0: That's the reason we do this show.
3: That's so called dandruff, Beth.
1: I will probably have less of a cognitive filter than I normally have, which I know is normally I don't have one at all, so get the dump button ready, Bernie.
3: Oh, that's ready.
2: Getting closer to my goal of doing a drunken history version of the show.
1: Of the show, right?
2: Because being that tired is very similar.
3: God, I missed that show. That was a great show.
0: Well, I mean, after yesterday. Yesterday was an all-timer in so many ways. and at so many different times during the show yesterday. I mean, a lot of you heard the Tony Desserre incident where he called in. If you were not with us in the 9 o'clock hour, it happened again, not with Tony Desserre, but we were just talking about, you know, this teen takeover thing that, again, and we'll talk more about that this morning because the safety committee met yesterday and now there's talk of a curfew for kids. But anyway, we were talking about our own memories of childhood.
1: We went down the rabbit hole about what we did when we were teenagers.
0: So,
1: yeah.
0: So Beth brought up the resource officer, the
1: in
0: cop.
1: Concord.
0: In Concord when she was in high school. And
1: cop
0: I said,
1: Bucky, Officer Bucky.
0: I said, yeah, we had one too. His name was Officer Bud. And I just kind of threw it out there because I went to AG in Myers Park and he was the resource officer that would be there during the day, but he also moonlighted at Charlotte Hornets games. And just talking, and in the middle of our next to last segment, Steve says, you got to take this call. Well, guess who it was? It was Officer Bud. He called the show yesterday.
1: Like, twice yesterday, we got random phone calls from the people we were talking about. What a magical day yesterday was. I'm exhausted from yesterday's show, actually.
0: So hang on. Before we go to break, Zoki has a follow-up on this.
2: Okay, so I didn't hear that interview in the 9 o'clock hour with Officer Bud.
1: Thanks for listening.
2: My buddy Tim Morgan. Well, yeah, you guys weren't playing.
3: Oh, that's quick today. I love it.
2: I wanted to hear some music, and you guys weren't just doing anything. Tim Morgan's my neighbor who used to be on the school board here in Charlotte.
1: Yeah.
2: His dad is Bud.
1: So Officer Bud.
2: He said, I heard the morning crew talk to Officer Bud, who used to work the Hornets games this morning. Officer Bud is my dad. He used to attend all the AK, our kids all played at Audrick Hill, football games. Please let the morning crew know that they made his morning. Dad is having some health issues, so being remembered made him feel really good. I said, that's awesome. I wasn't in, but I'll pass that on. He goes, thank you. He and Mom really enjoyed it. And he sent a picture of Officer Bud. And look at this. Look at this stare.
0: There he is.
1: That's wow.
2: He's in uniform at a Hornets game.
3: Very stoic.
2: And I said...
1: That's scary. He's intimidating.
2: He's kind of looks like surly Brandon Dixon.
0: Okay.
2: So, Officer Bud working a game. I said, nobody is messing with that stare. He goes, try being his kid.
1: That's great.
0: So what I said to him yesterday, Jim, was I remember going to games and he had to stand at the end of the main aisle. You know, if you jumped over the railing, you know, you'd have that little path that goes where the team would come out of the tunnel.
1: Mm-hmm.
0: And
1: he would have
0: to stand there. But I said he would always have to stare at the crowd. And the Hornets were doing all these great things those early seasons, and he would have to sit there stoically and act like nothing was going on behind him. And then he told me how he used to escort the players to go out and do the star of the game interview with Steve Martin. And so yeah.
2: Kelly Trepuka.
0: Exactly. And I mentioned that's exactly the player I said, but that picture you just held up is exactly what I remember in my head of him looking at the crowd. So it's amazing. I can go to the store and not remember what my wife told me to go get, but I can remember things like that from, you know, 1988.
1: Well, that makes my heart so happy that his son found out about it and that Officer Bud was really happy about it. It was just such a beautiful show yesterday.
2: It was a convergence of all kinds of people.
1: It was amazing. If you missed yesterday's show, oh my gosh, you've got to go back and listen to the podcast because it was really like next level spontaneity.
0: We may not do the show today. We may just go back and listen ourselves.
1: Yeah, we may just go play it again. Just play yesterday.
0: Circle back tomorrow.
2: I'm actually listening to the podcast right now.
0: All right, when we come back, we do have Teresa Payton making the return to the show. She actually was with Tarkin Larkin last week, so she was here last week, but we weren't. So getting the band back together here. Speaking of the band, very important member of the band, Charlotte Eye, Ear, Nose, and Throat Traffic Center. Trust your senses to Senta. 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
5: Hey, thank you, Bo and Beth. Train. Big show last night.
0: Train.
1: It was a big show last night.
5: You see, Rozak, was he there?
1: I didn't. If he was there, I did not see him. I would have loved seeing Rozak.
5: Jack and Kristen, Devarkar, the whole crew.
1: The whole crew. I
5: Wilson,
1: love all of those guys.
5: Yeah.
1: Love all those guys.
5: I did too, man.
0: Rock and Hancock.
5: I too.
2: I thought you were saying they were all still working there. Wait, some of those people aren't there anymore.
5: That was a great station. They were good people too. They were a lot of fun to work with.
2: John Hancock.
5: Hancock. I love it. Hey, guys, traffic signal repair underway on Wilkerson Boulevard at I-485. For this, you may want to go with Old Dowd Road as an alternate. And for 485, for access to 485, go with I-85. Seeing some delays on Wilkerson near 485. Also, utility pole and lines are down. Inbound Freedom Drive as eastbound between Ashley Road and Allegheny Street. Go with Tuckasegee Road as an alternate. Boomer Von Cannon, WPT Traffic.
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5: Your WBT forecast today, Wednesday, hump day, July 15th, sunny, 92 this afternoon. Tonight, clear, the overnight 70. Tomorrow, sunny, humid, 95, heat index at 102. Rock Hill 68, Concord 68, Queen City 71 at WBT.
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0: 107.9 WBT, Wednesday, July 15th, Bo Thompson, Beth Troutman, back at it this week, and on hump day, you know what we do about this time? We head to the WBT hotline. That's where we go. We never know quite where she's going to be. And in today's case, as I understand it, Rochester, New York. Is that where you are today, Teresa Payton?
14: Yes, I'm in Rochester, New York. It's beautiful up here and always lovely. And the people are always lovely here.
0: Well, I always have to ask, what are you in Rochester to do?
14: Yes, we have some board meetings here the next 2 days. Of course, AI is definitely on the agenda.
0: Well, it's on our agenda, always on our agenda. And by the way, Teresa Payton, founder of Fortilis Solutions here locally. And of course, you hear her and see her all across the country on places like the Today Show and Fox and Friends, Good Morning America. But she is our longtime cybersecurity expert. And so much of our conversation has been dominated by AI. In fact, this one really caught my attention and she put it on our radar. But OpenAI is building its first consumer device. Now, I don't know what that really means, but I assume it's their way of creating some sort of platform to make AI more understandable, as we've been trying to do for months. But what is this? What should people know about the first consumer AI device that's designed specifically for OpenAI?
14: Well, and I'm starting to wonder if this is also part of the lawsuit that Apple has that they filed against OpenAI. But reportedly, this will be a screen-free AI device. So I saw something about them maybe coming out with a phone. The screen-free AI device makes me think, is it going to be more like Alexa? Is it going to be more like a speaker? But basically, the project is being run by who? Johnny Ive. And if that name sounds familiar, that's the former Apple design chief. And he's really saying that we've got to get past sort of this chatbot mode and really have the AI device be easy to access and more like an assistant. So it's going to be interesting to see, is it going to be more like a phone, more like a speaker, or maybe something? I mean, Johnny Ive, you never know what you're going to get. It could be something completely different that we haven't even imagined.
1: Well, and as AI becomes more accessible to everybody, consumer protection is always on at least my mind. I know it's on your mind as well. And it looks like now Washington might be paying attention. A senator has actually unveiled an AI accountability agenda bill.
14: Yeah, we'll see where this goes. So this is U.S. Senator Ed Markey. Has the bill, and he's proposing that it look at the costs associated with data centers. He's looking at workers' rights as it relates to workplace surveillance. He's looking at, Beth and Bo, you and I have talked about this, the unseen discriminatory bias that can be in algorithms. So there's a lot wrapped up in this bill. Whether or not it gets passed remains to be seen, but I think it's great that at least we're starting to have these conversations. I would just caution all of us, be careful what we wish for with new laws coming out, because we may not actually like what comes out on the other side. But I think it is that we're finally taking sort of the consumer point of view on where the protection strategies need to be put in place.
0: Speaking of legislation, and you have been someone who has said since day one, look, anything that you put online in any fashion, never consider it deleted, right? It may be deleted off your device. It may be deleted from your purview, but it's not gone. Somehow, some way on the dark web or in places you don't know, it can be gotten again. And so I say that to say this, California has a new Delete Act that they have enacted, which sounds to me, this is more like being able to delete things, at least to the extent that you can in one foul swoop, rather than having to go place to place to place to place and quote unquote delete, I know. But what about the Delete Act in California? And is this something that could be coming our way?
14: Maybe. We'll see what North Carolina decides to do. What I love about this act, so it's a delete request and opt-out platform. So you can actually decide, you know what, I like certain elements of data about me in data brokers because I like the deals I get offered. I like the coupons I get offered. But for many people, it's very overwhelming to find out that your cell phone number, your home address are just everywhere, and it feels like you can't do anything about it. So what California has proposed and continuing to improve is sort of this law where you could go to a one-stop shop and say, I don't even know who has all my data, but I just want to go here and I just want you to handle it for me. And so there's a portal that they can go to have their information deleted from these data aggregators and data brokers. So it'll be really interesting to see as this rolls out and whether or not consumers in California say, yeah, it's really working. Will they be able to notice? And on the business side of things, will businesses be able to actually comply with all the requests that come in? But I would love to see North Carolina look at doing something similar.
1: Here, the Federal Trade Commission, they're making headlines now because, again, with AI, wanting to hear from consumers. So is this something that people who are listening today can say, hey, wait a minute, I want the FTC. I want them to hear my thoughts on AI because I want to be part of this conversation before it becomes too overreaching.
14: Yeah, I mean, I it's very interesting. I mean, what I love about America is we have something called elections. And so, you know, if you want sort of the voting population to vote for and against things, it's good to ask for their input so you know what they're going to be voting for and against. What I would tell everybody, everybody can comment, but there is a deadline, July 31st of this year, so not too far away from now, but you can actually submit comments on the policy statement that the FTC has published, and for people who are wondering, well, it's a long .com address or it's a .gov address, but it's at regulations.gov, and you can comment on the FTC 2026-0859. I'll make sure I post it on my X account as well. But it's a really easy site to actually read what they're proposing and then actually put your comments in.
1: And really quickly, I know we're almost out of time. We got a text from one of our listeners who wanted us to ask you about your thoughts on the differences between synthetic intelligence and artificial intelligence. This is kind of a new term for me, synthetic intelligence.
14: Yeah, so synthetic intelligence, just real quickly, is something that you can actually sort of manufacture the intelligence. So, for example, sometimes when we're testing systems, when I worked in banking, we would create like synthetic customers. So instead of testing on Beth and Bo's real data and their real bank accounts, you would create synthetic accounts so you could actually simulate how things would work once we rolled it out to our banking customers. So I'm assuming that's what the listener is asking about. And what I like about synthetic intelligence is you can sort of create your own body of knowledge, make it smaller, test out different scenarios, see what the outcomes are before you actually test it on the data that you have. So the difference between the synthetic intelligence, it's something that's sort of derived and created versus artificial intelligence. But I would argue with the way things are set up right now, you wonder how much intelligence is really there. We know the artificial is there. How much intelligence is really behind it?
0: All right, Teresa Payton, not synthetic. She's the real deal. That's what we always say, right?
1: Uh-huh.
0: Uh-huh. You can find her online, on X, at Tracker Payton is her handle, as always. And like she said, a lot of times the conversation continues well beyond this segment. Always good to talk to you. Be safe up there in New York, and we'll talk to you next week.
14: All right, Beth and Bo, be safe out there.
0: 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We'll head to the News Center on this Wednesday, July 15th, and in for Mark Garrison. Again today, Jeff Atkinson.
15: Good morning, Bo. Good morning, everyone. Our top story, more water woes in Anson County, southeast of Charlotte. Residents there being warned they could temporarily lose water service for the next couple of days as the county's water system continues trying to recover from several water main breaks. There is a boil water advisory, and the water could smell bad as well.
16: Officials are also warning that the water could smell like chlorine. They say chlorine was added to the supply to disinfect the water system. So again, customers who do have access to water are being urged to conserve water whenever possible. Again, if you have access to it, remember to boil it before you use it for anything.
15: SWBTV's Alex Giles. This is the Anson County Water System. Medical news. Stomach bug cases continue to rise. A cyclospore infection is what they're coming down with. There have been more than 300 cases statewide. The bulk of those, 180 cases, are in Wake County. Mecklenburg's had 18. Health officials say about 60% of those cases have been linked to international travel. Across the state, 13 people have now been hospitalized because of this cyclospore infection. An American scientist being detained in China, and while we're just learning that, he's actually been held there for 18 months.
17: Boston-based Yulin Chen is a seismologist who tracks North Korean nuclear tests. His family and Massachusetts Senator Edward Markey say Chen has been wrongfully detained by China as a suspected spy. They've gone public because they see no sign the Chinese government is willing to let him go.
15: Dr. Jonathan Savage, ICE agents will not be making many traffic stops for now. Most of them are on hold following deadly shootings in Texas and Maine. They're under investigation. Border Czar Tom Homan telling Fox,
18: "We'll let this play out where it is, but I think ISIS is going to continue doing record arrests, record removals, and this is, I wouldn't call it bump in the road. I mean, this is going to be a short-term review."
15: In both fatal shootings, Homeland Security says the drivers killed used their vehicle as a weapon. And finally, this story ought to make you smile on a Wednesday morning. A four-year-old Concord boy is making national news. He was featured on CBS television thanks to a simple gesture he decided to start doing, and what an impact he's made.
19: Four-year-old Roman Butzlov greets everyone outside his house with a wave and a hey. He quickly realized you reap what you sow as neighbors began meeting this kind child and started doing activities together, even coming to his soccer, basketball, and baseball games.
20: He loves having us there, and he'll run up and hug us. And
21: we laugh that he has a lot of grandparents.
22: He does.
21: Because it's what he needs.
19: His mom, Anna, tells CBS,
23: "They've made such an impact on him. Like, they are really special people to him."
19: And now the friendly four-year-old has brought his whole neighborhood together.
24: It caught on from there, just like, hey.
21: We all started waving at each other.
22: When we see people, we wave at them, you know.
19: Proving the old adage, it takes a village to raise a child, but also sometimes it takes a child to bring a village together. Brandon Dixon, WBT News.
15: That's a nice story. Those are the headlines. More news at the top of the hour. Now WBT traffic, and from the Charlotte Eye, Ear, Nose, and Throat Traffic Center, trust your senses to Santa. Boomer Von Cannon got some streets closed this morning.
5: Yes, sir, we sure do, Jeff. Thank you, sir. Utility pole and lines are down. An overnight incident brought down this utility pole affecting inbound Freedom Drive, that's eastbound, between Ashley Road and Allegheny. You may want to swing over to Tuckasegee Road as an alternate. Traffic signal repair underway on Wilkinson Boulevard at I-485. Officials now telling us they hope to have this wrapped up by 7 o'clock here this morning, but in the meantime, may want to go with Old Dowd Road as an alternate. Have a collision on Wilkinson just west of Sam Wilson Road and on Hoskins Road at Chesapeake Drive. Boomer Von Cannon, WBT Traffic.
15: 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The AL wins the All-Star Game.
2: As they do most years, yeah. 18 of the last 23, the American League has won, including a 4-0 shutout last night as the American League scored 3 runs in the top of the first inning. RBI hits by the Yankees' Cody Bellinger and Ben Rice. Bellinger named the MVP of the game. Then later on, Miguel Vargas of the White Sox adds a solo home run in the 8th inning.
25: Oh, God.
26: Wow, that ball is absolutely destroyed by Miguel Vargas into the second deck. The first-time All-Star, one of the biggest surprises.
2: Former host of 2020, NL was held to 3 hits in the game with 15 strikeouts. It was the first All-Star Game shutout in 13 years. Spain over France, 2-0. World Cup soccer semifinal, and France was the tournament favorite, attempting to reach the World Cup final for a 3rd consecutive tournament, but it's Spain advancing on to the final. They'll face the winner of today's match, Argentina and England, with the championship coming up on Sunday. Final major of the golf season gets underway tomorrow morning, the 154th Open Championship at Royal Birkdale. Jordan Spieth won the last time it was played there in 2017. Scottie Scheffler, the defending champion of the tournament. Jim Zilke, WBT Sports.
0: Yeah, Elizabeth Vargas is on News Nation now.
1: She sure is.
0: Just in case you were wondering where she was, now you know. We go from Vargas to Demetrius. Demetrius and Patricia.
1: Yes.
0: Little ditty about Demetrius and Patricia. Let me back up here. If you're thinking about selling your home right now, there is one question that actually matters. That question is, what happens to your home? What happens if your home, I should say, does not sell?
1: And a lot of people get nervous about this because they know that most agents out there just put a sign in your yard and they cross their fingers and hope for the best. Not Kristen Bernard, though. She's our buddy, Kristen Bernard, and the Empower Home Team with Keller Williams. They actually guarantee results. 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If your home doesn't sell in 32 days, they have a limit. 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
0: Which brings us to Demetrius and Patricia.
1: Yeah, it took us a while to get to those two. Dimitri.
0: 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They wanted to move into a home that better fit their needs, but they were terrified of getting stuck between buying and selling.
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3: Clear sky, calm winds leading us through this Wednesday morning, and sunshine's going to stick around the next several days. Got an air quality alert today for sensitive groups, too. It's going to start getting hotter again. Low 90s today with sunshine, mainly clear tonight, 70. And the sun comes back tomorrow. We get to the mid-90s. Heat index just over 100. And lather, rinse, repeat for Friday. Sunshine, hot mid-90s, heat index low 100s. I'm meteorologist Ray Stajic from the Weather Channel on Charlotte's FM News Talk, 107.9 WBT.
15: So warmer today than it's been. Yesterday's high was 88. We'll get up to 92 today. Right now, it is 71 in Uptown Charlotte. The news presented by Ram Pavement. At WBT, we lead local. I'm Jeff Atkinson, WBT News.
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8: Sensible weapon.
0: Man, the text line has just blown up in the last 10 minutes or so. 704-570-1079, including Donna, who said, Tackleberry. I like that one, don't you, Donna? Yeah, there's Mahoney.
1: It's because I was talking about Bucky, the police officer in Concord that we all knew and loved.
0: Wait, Donna, I just saw a door on the side of the road. Let's open it.
10: This is Good Morning BT.
1: Ah, the Blue Oyster.
0: That was, if you know, you know. Anyway, back to you, Beth. By the way, did you ever get to tell your story about making copies?
1: No.
0: At Troutman Motors?
1: No. This is like the longest deep tease ever. I teased this story at 9:20 yesterday.
0: Well, we're making good on it at 6:40. So we got to talking about the teen takeovers. And by the way, there's some news on that, which we'll get to in a bit. But, of course, we started talking about, you know, what we did as kids and where you'd gather, and we got to talking about the cops, and you said, hey, there was officer, was it Rusty or who was it?
1: It was Bucky.
0: Bucky.
1: Bucky Simpson. Bucky Simpson was our...
2: Good talk, Bucky.
0: Rusty.
1: He was the officer that was at all of our basketball games and football games, but he knew everybody. But he also lived across the street from my grandfather, so I could never get into, you know, trouble because he's right across the street to my granddaddy.
0: Well, okay, so you brought up Bucky, and then I said Officer Bud, yep, because he was the one that was at all our games and the resource officer back at Myers Park and AG back when I was there. And then he proceeded to call.
1: Uh-huh.
0: And I guess that's sort of what knocked us off kilter in a good way. Like, we never got to making good on your tees, but you said going into the 9:30 news yesterday, let me tell you that story about Troutman Motors, and we were making copies for a project, and then what happened next?
1: Listen, what, here, Jim, just to catch you up, because you weren't here.
2: Sounds fascinating. Tell me more.
1: You weren't here with us. I was saying, like, what's different? You know, what's different about kids now? Is it social media? And I was going through what we did as young people. We talked about cruising. Like, we cruised down Church Street in Concord. My friends and I've got, if we got real saucy, we'd buy wigs at Walmart and go bowling.
2: Wait, what?
1: Exactly. You know, nothing big.
0: This is the problem with you, is you drop these little, you know, we got wigs, and then, I mean, and you can't just leave it there. You have to come back to it. But I'm going back to what you said at 9:30 yesterday.
1: So one of the things that happened when my parents, my dad, the Waniac, it takes a lot to get the Waniac mad, but when he's mad, oh, it's the scariest thing you've ever seen in your life. But we were, and this was like, you know, the smart kids, we were good students, but we were doing a grouped project together. There were four of us. And my dad gave us the keys to Troutman Motors so that we could go make copies on the Xerox machine. So my buddy John, who was in the group with me,
2: wearing wigs?
1: Maybe. But we were in the copy room at Troutman Motors, which was kind of in the center of the building. So he and I are in there making copies, and it's super loud. So our other two friends went to the front little reception desk, and they got the little announcement microphone, you know, where they would be like, Wayne line one. And they thought that the speaker was like to the inside of the building.
6: No, it goes on the car lot.
1: And it went outside. And they turned the volume all the way up. And they were saying some really horrible things and like singing songs and saying,
11: I'm afraid you're just too dare.
0: No, I'm sorry.
1: I mean, saying awful words and stuff.
2: This is so great.
1: So I guess people who lived in the neighborhood called the cops. And so John and I get done making copies, and I walk out to the reception desk, and there's an officer with a dog and a flashlight at the front of the building.
2: You meddling kids.
1: And they had called my father, because I guess he was the emergency on-call guy. And, you know, my dad's answering the phone, and, like, I've got the barking dog and the officer outside of the front, and you had to unlock the front with the key. And I was like, I don't know where the key is. And they were, like, banging on the glass and shining the flashlight on us. We were terrified. And here we are, the good kids. And I have never, ever, ever wanted a car to break down in that drive home back to my house with my friends to confront the Waniac on the fact that the police were called and that my friends were saying bad words over the loudspeaker.
0: So what did he say when you finally saw him?
1: I can't remember, because I think I blacked out and like vomited. I was so scared. Yeah. And so, officer, if you're listening and you were the one who came with that dog, you really did scare me to death. But I had no idea.
2: Officer Rusty.
1: I had no idea. My friend, I didn't even know they were doing it. Like, I had no idea they were even using the loudspeaker.
0: Side note, you just jogged another memory for me, because my dad used to work for a chemical company, and he worked at a plant. And so he was in the office part of it, the sales part of it. And we would go there on the weekends, and no one was there. It was cavernous. And we were fascinated by going to the supply room and the copy room. Why do kids at our age back then, Xerox machines were like the most futuristic thing you could possibly imagine.
1: Well, we were actually doing what you do. I mean, like, it wasn't like we were sitting on the Xerox machine. Like, we were making copies of a project, and it was just so loud in there, we couldn't hear any of the shenanigans that were happening outside. And then suddenly I go out, there are police officers surrounding Troutman Motors. I don't even know if my grandfather knows that story.
2: Do you still have a police record from that? Like, we looked it up.
1: Luckily, we didn't get arrested or anything, because they did call my dad, and my dad was like, that's my daughter. She's supposed to be there.
0: So we got into this yesterday because of they had the safety committee for city council met yesterday, and now there is a proposal about a curfew. And this is across the board. We'll talk about what this entails coming up in a little bit, but, you know, it sent us off into this other direction yesterday, and we had cops calling the show.
2: Officer Bud.
0: And then Officer Bud's son's, you know, texting Jim, and it's like the circle of life. It really is. Charlotte is so connected. even though, you know, big world-class city, it still does not take long to say something on the air, and then it connects that dot. Hey, I know him, and this person. That's the magic of the 100,000 watts.
1: And doesn't it make you so happy, guys? Doesn't it make you so happy?
2: This is definitely not AI.
1: Like, what a weird, that's right. Weird, fun job.
0: AI gave up, said I quit.
1: Yeah, AI could not do
2: this. There's no algorithm for this.
1: No.
0: From the Charlotte Eye, Ear, Nose, and Throat Traffic Center, trust your senses to Senta. Here's Boomer Von Cannon.
5: Yeah, what goes around comes around. That's right. For sure. Hey, Beth, have you ever sat on a Xerox machine?
1: No.
5: Okay, just want to make sure. Because you made mention that you, well, you didn't sit on it.
1: No.
5: you never have, had you?
1: No. Jeez. No.
5: You did mention it. You didn't sit on it. So I just want to make sure.
0: What is happening?
2: No. And did you save a copy of it?
5: Yeah, that's it, too.
1: No.
5: I mean, yeah, I bet.
0: We used to make copies. We had to make copies of our hands, but the Boomer just went right there.
5: Right, take it there. And you have it, huh?
0: Okay.
5: Oh, man. From downtown, traffic signals and repairs underway on Wilkinson Boulevard in West Charlotte. Wilkinson at I-485. Officials telling us now that may be wrapping up within the next half hour. In the meantime, you may want to go with Old Dowd Road as an alternate. Utility pole and lines are down. Inbound Freedom Drive, that's eastbound, between Ashley Road and Allegheny. Go with Tuckasegee Road as your alternate. Boomer Von Cannon, WBT Traffic.
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5: Your WBT forecast today, Wednesday, July 15th, sunshine 92 this afternoon. Tonight, clear to the overnight 70. And tomorrow, sunny, humid, 95. Index, the heat index, over 100, about 102 tomorrow afternoon. Right now, Lincolnton 65, Lancaster 69, Queen City 71 at WBT.
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0: All right, 7 minutes away from 7 o'clock on WBT. Let's rewind to the market close on Tuesday.
25: Stocks ending higher following a cooler-than-expected consumer inflation report. The Dow was dragged lower for much of the trading day by Dow member IBM, its stock tumbling 25% for its worst day on record after the company issued a profit warning due to a shift in customer spending from software to AI hardware and memory chips. However, the Dow was also boosted by Goldman Sachs. Its stock rose over 8% and hitting an all-time high after delivering a blockbuster earnings report. The Dow winners, Goldman Sachs, JP Morgan Chase, and Nvidia. The Dow decliners, IBM, Microsoft, and Amgen. The Dow rising 10 points, the Nasdaq higher by 234, S&P 500 up 28. Hillary Barsky, Fox News.
0: Free market numbers, your dashboard, everything is in positive territory. Right now, Dow futures up 20 points, S&P futures up 8.75, NASDAQ futures are up 114.

0: which one satisfies the most? Across North Carolina. Is this just the state or is this the country?
1: Okay, you know how Business Insider and Food & Wine Magazine, they'll put together kind of the most iconic places in every state?
0: Yeppers.
1: Well, for the...
2: Oh. I told you not to say that.
1: We told you not to say yeppers, Bo. They've put together...
0: Nopers.
1: They've put together a list, you know, in time for summer, of the most iconic ice cream spots in every single state.
0: And
2: keep going.
1: Right here in North Carolina, according to Business Insider, the most iconic, delicious, delightful ice cream spot in the entire state, Tony's Ice Cream in Gastonia.
2: It's iconic.
0: Yeah. I mean, it really is.
1: So I've never been, guys. What? I've never been to Tony's in Gastonia, and it has been a tradition since 1915 here in the old North State.
0: That's one of those places, like I remember when Al Gardner got here and he went to the Cabarrus Creamery.
1: Oh, okay. So, guys, the Cabarrus Creamery, the original.
2: Take it, Stacey.
1: The original Cabarrus Creamery.
0: And look,
1: y'all.
0: Al Gardner,
1: y'all.
0: You remember Al Gardner loves everything.
1: Right.
0: But in this particular case, it was the first ice cream joint that he went to, and it just happened to be, like, really among the best.
1: So the original Cabarrus Creamery was right across the street from Troutman's Barbecue. So you could, like, grab a barbecue sandwich and then walk across the street into the creamery, and they made the ice cream right there on site. The Burridge family owned it, and... Oh, man, they had these sundaes. I don't know why I start whispering when things get really tasty. They had these, like, hot fudge sundaes.
2: Like public radio.
1: Delicious dish. They had these hot fudge sundaes. The hot fudge was almost chewy. It was so thick and yummy. But the nuts that they would put on the sundae, it wasn't just, like, crumbled up walnuts or crumbled up peanuts. It was this, like, these nuts that they put in this, like, caramely goo. And then they just dribbled them on top of the sundae and they just rolled down into the hot fudge. Oh, my Lord. It was so good.
2: Tastes like the good old days.
1: Yeah, it did taste like the good old days. But Cabarrus Creamery was not the most iconic place in North Carolina. It was
2: Tony's. That's a great story about Tony's.
1: I haven't been to Tony's, but I feel like...
2: Tony's is great.
1: I feel like it would be amazing.
2: I know Gastonia's not technically a small town, but it's like it's got that small town kind of
1: feel.
2: Yeah.
1: Well, it's still family owned. I mean, since 1915, guys. And if you're wondering, all you South Carolinians out there, in South Carolina.
2: South Cackalacka is what they go by.
1: The most iconic ice cream place in South Carolina is Off Track Ice Cream, which is in Charleston. I've never
0: been there.
1: Ice cream.
0: Never heard of it. I'm one for three. I've never been to Cabarrus Creamery.
1: Well, so it's not the same anymore.
2: Have you been to Breyers? Breyers is
1: good.
3: Been to Haagen-Dazs?
1: Baskin-Robbins?
2: Ben and Jerry.
0: I will say, though, that as much as Al talked about Cabarrus Creamery, I feel like I have been there.
1: Mm.
0: Tony's, absolutely. But I've never been to the other two you mentioned.
1: So. I need to go to Tony's. Now I feel like I need a trip to Tony's.
0: I feel like here around, and somebody's going to chime in with other options. I get it. But I feel like Tony's versus Cabarrus Creamery. Like, I'd like to see that celebrity death match.
1: Well, it's just not, Cabarrus Creamery sold, so it's not the same family-owned place. I mean, they still have, although they moved to downtown, and then they did a whole downtown refurbished thing. So I don't even know, somebody can answer this question for me. When they did the remodel of the downtown in Concord, did the Cabarrus Creamery open back up? They closed for a bit. Did they open back up? Somebody can tell me this.
0: Having never been there, I don't know.
1: But the original spot that was across from Troutman's, it's gone. It's like condos now or something.
2: Gastonia also had, I think it closed about 2 years ago, Arrow's Barbecue. Barbecue places.
1: Yes.
2: That was another great, iconic, longstanding place.
4: Bridget talked about that on Friday.
1: Yes.
2: Did he really?
4: Yeah, he sure did.
0: Jensen did, you
4: said? Yeah, he did. Talked about barbecue.
2: I would have listened, but I wasn't here.
4: Yeah.
1: All right.
0: Nopers.
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7: I'm Jeff Atkinson in the WBT News Center. The headlines this Wednesday morning, a curfew crackdown in Charlotte.
8: It's a tool that's going to help us move it forward.
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11: Up the middle and the American League
7: But first on BT this morning, raising the age for when kids can be out late. Charlotte City Council considering increasing the curfew age from 16 to 18, meaning teenagers under the age of 18 would have to be off the streets by 9 o'clock at night. Why is the city doing this? WBTV's Ron Lee at the Government Center in Uptown this morning.
9: Charlotte has seen a major uptick when it comes to the rash of teen takeovers lately, and this is an effort to try to get ahead of the problem. Hundreds of juveniles taking over entire areas, and in some cases wreaking havoc. The most recent happenings 5 days ago at the University City Boardwalk. The teen takeover ended with 12 minors being arrested. In one case, juveniles were even caught on surveillance cameras doing donuts in a church parking lot.
10: One Friday night, got a call at 2:30 in the morning that it was over 400 to about 500 teens on our church property and doing donuts in the parking lot.
11: This change or this proposal is not going to 100% prevent incidents. It's a tool

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1: Top international story this morning. Conflict with Iran continues. U.S. military carrying out strikes in Iran for the fourth straight night, and it brought back the naval blockade of Iranian ships. White House Deputy Chief of Staff for Policy Stephen Miller says President Trump's sending a clear message.
2: You do not cross the United States. You do not violate an agreement with the United States. You do not break your word with President Trump or America. And you attack shipping in violation of that agreement, and you will pay a hellish price.
1: Neighboring Jordan says it shot down three ballistic missiles from Iran. Bahrain says it intercepted several Iranian attacks. At the U.S. Capitol yesterday, a replacement for the late Senator Lindsey Graham.
3: So help you God.
4: I do.
3: Congratulations.
5: Darlene Graham is the 2020th senator in American history, but the first to immediately succeed her brother. Graham is only expected to serve the balance of her brother's term until January. There's behind-the-scenes maneuvering to run for the full term.
1: Fox's Chad Pergam in Washington. President Trump has singled out Congressman Russell Fry. Two others in the House representing South Carolina are also interested. Ralph Norman and Nancy Mace. Lieutenant Governor Pamela Evatt, who lost in the governor's race in the primary last month, her name also being floated out there. To find a nominee for the general election in November, a Republican primary will be held on August 11th. Off the business page this morning, Charlotte FC no longer requiring a PSL to buy season tickets. The club making that announcement in an email sent to roughly 15,000 season ticket holders yesterday. Medical, 18 cases of cyclospora have been reported in Mecklenburg County. There are more than 200 cases statewide. And Charlotte-Mecklenburg Animal Care and Control struggling with capacity at its dog kennels. The shelter says it reached maximum capacity yesterday. It's asking the public for help. Now WBT weather.
6: Clear this morning, good driving weather this afternoon with sunshine. We'll go 92. Tonight, clear and mild, 70 degrees. Then we'll start turning it up on Thursday and Friday. Sunny, hot, and humid, mid-90s. Heat index at or just over 100. And then Saturday and Sunday, back to more typical July weather with isolated mid to late afternoon showers and thunderstorms. Clouds and sunshine, hot and humid otherwise, low 90s. I'm meteorologist Ray Stajic from the Weather Channel on Charlotte's FM News Talk, 107.9 WBT.
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7: Speaking of nation, I like to use that phrase, it's sweeping the nation, right? Overhead Door Company of Charlotte. Among garage door owners, it's sweeping the nation. Or at least it's sweeping the WBT listening area. I'm trying to get Overhead Door Company of Charlotte to be what you think of when you think of garage door issues. You don't even have to think, really. It's just like, just automatically goes into your brain anytime something happens with your garage door. That's the whole point. I say it a lot. Overhead Door Company of Charlotte. I can say it a lot, but it's been around for 90 years, so a lot of people have been saying this name for a long time. But when your garage door breaks, you need to know what to do right then and there because you need to get rid of that headache, of that hassle, of that inconvenience. 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
1: 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Here in the U.S. on Tuesday, the S&P 500, Dow Jones Industrial Average, and the NASDAQ Composite all rose. 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Here's Jim Zocchi.
8: Thank you, Jeff Atkinson. Great to have you again today. American League over the National League 4-0 at the All-Star Game in Philadelphia as the National League was held to 3 hits in the game, 15 strikeouts, first All-Star Game shutout in 13 years. Meanwhile, the American League scored 3 runs in the top of the first inning, RBI hits by the Yankees' Cody Bellinger, then Ben Rice. Bellinger named the MVP of the game, which he was not expecting when he knocked in those 2 early runs.
9: Not in the moment. As the game went on, I mean, like I just said, the pitching was just absolutely dominant. And they said, keep your jersey on just in case. So I was just watching the game.
8: Miguel Vargas of the White Sox would add a solo home run in the eighth inning. Meanwhile, Junior Caminero of the Blue Jays left the game after getting hit by a pitch in the hand, and the x-rays came back negative. Should be able to play later this week. Spain over France, 2-0, World Cup soccer semifinal, with a goal in each of the two halves, and with that, Spain advances on to the final versus the winner.

0: of today's match between Argentina and England at 3 p.m. The championship match comes up on Sunday. Final major of the golf season gets underway tomorrow morning. The Open Championship at Royal Birkdale. Last time I was there was 2017. Jordan Spieth winning that one. Scottie Scheffler winning last year's event. Jim Zocchi, WBT Sports.
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8: What a lobby.
9: Let's broaden our minds.

0: Yeah, but pay attention to how you're standing.
1: Gentlemen, I did not know that this was even a debate. I had no idea that there are different ways to shower.
0: I was just thinking, I kind of always go to James Taylor and this is sitting right there. Anyway, back to you, Beth.
1: There is apparently, and if you have spent any time on Twitter or Reddit or even Facebook, there's a giant online debate currently happening over the correct way
0: correct.
1: To... I didn't get much sleep last night. Correct.
2: Which is the correct way to say the word correct.
1: The correct way to shower, to stand in the shower. I did not know that there were different ways of doing this. I mean, I know that you can stand differently. I'm not talking about like on one leg, but do you stand with your back to the shower water or do you stand with your front to the shower
2: water? Doesn't it entirely rotate as you wash the front and the back? Well,
3: like a car wash, kind of, you know.
2: Like if you put the soap on while it was being rinsed off simultaneously, it would not.
1: Well, so
2: be as effective.
1: Apparently, there are a large number of people who do the majority of their showering, and I'm talking about the majority of the time spent in the shower. They do the majority of their shower time facing forward. I'm like with their face in the water, and I'm talking washing hair, washing body. They spend the majority of their time facing the water, and then there is a whole other group of people who spend the majority of their time. I think everybody rotates just to get all the soap off, but it's about the majority of your time. There's another group of people that spend the majority of their time.
2: They're just like
1: back.
2: Lay down in there, just like
3: rotisserie chicken, kind of
2: lay down.
1: Just lay down in the shower.
4: Okay, so I would be in the category of I get in the shower and spend most of the time in the shower facing away from
1: the nozzle.
4: The nozzle, yeah.
1: Like me too.
4: I'm looking forward.
1: I have my back to the shower water. I mean, I have long hair, so if I tried to shower and get shampoo and conditioner out of my hair facing forward, I would spend the entire shower with my hair all over my face, and I would never be able to get all of the conditioner and the stuff out of my scalp and like out of my hair. I can't imagine spending the majority of my time facing the shower nozzle. Well, I wash my face that way, but that's kind of the bit of it.
4: Then there's that thing about breathing.
3: Yeah.
4: I'm drowning.
1: How do I
4: make it stop?
2: The water's spraying you in the face. It's kind of like I got to take a time out here.
1: But did you know that this was an actual debate that is happening? Like, does it matter? I mean, there are articles. If you even Google this subject, there are news articles. There are stories written by dermatologists. There are suggestions written by shower specialists. I mean, that was a thing.
2: Shower specialists.
1: About how you should
2: shower
1: be
2: scientists.
1: Facing.
2: Okay.
1: How you should be facing in the shower.
4: So most of us in this room face forward, away from the shower. What does that mean? Like, is that a problem?
2: What do we do?
3: That's a problem, sir. You need to stop.
2: What will America do?
1: There are studies that suggest that people who spend the majority of their time with their back to the shower are more sensitive, potentially neurodivergent, because they experience sensory overload more easily, and temperatures and noises and the feeling of just the water itself can be a sensory overload experience for some people. And those people tend to shower with their, and this is just from science studying this, shower with their back toward the water for the majority of their shower.
3: Oh, so you're scared of the shower.
1: I've turned
2: my back on science.
1: So let's do a
2: science.
1: Poll. So Bo and I are both back to the shower people, like backs to the shower. Who are you?
2: Agreed. Because you have to, like you said, if you're getting shampoo or soap or whatever, if you weren't, it would rinse off immediately before you could even get it to your head.
3: Just step back out
2: if
3: of
2: you
3: the
2: stood
3: stream
2: there
3: of
2: in
3: water.
2: The,
3: but take one step
2: well,
3: backwards.
2: I assume she means in the water as opposed to just like standing against the glass, like cowering in the corner. I don't want to get wet.
3: Do we all have the smallest showers in the world where we can't shift our feet just so we're out of the water's way just to lather up?
2: Most Americans now shower with their clothes on.
4: Okay, so there is part of this that makes me wonder, like, you know how some people have the showers that come from above as opposed to the side.
2: See, that's a whole another dynamic.
1: I hate
2: that's a
1: those.
2: Charles Jenkins moment.
4: It is. And what is it called? That's called
1: it's
4: like
1: a rain shower.
4: Rain shower. Yeah.
2: I was going to say rainforest. There's trees.
4: But if you do that, then what is it? Then it's. There's no facing or not. It's like just coming from
2: that's
4: above.
2: That's a good variable, though.
1: If you do that, you cannot have bangs. Like, you can't have...
3: I hadn't thought about that. Thanks, Beth.
1: Because it just falls right on your head, and then your bangs smear down. I do not like the rainwater showers. But Bernie, you're being very, I feel like you're
3: I'm a front-facing shower person.
2: Wow.
3: And if you want to lather up, I just take a step back because I'm not in a 2x2 shower. I have a little bit of room.
2: Oh, it sounds like you have a pretty luxurious shower.
3: It's actually a smaller, it's a nice shower, but it's smaller. Okay. Like, I don't have a ton of room.
4: So what does this mean for Bernie?
1: It means that...
3: I'm an idiot.
1: No, actually, your shower style, Bernie, your shower style is the more traditional shower style.
3: I'm a very traditional person.
1: Yes.
3: Yeah.
1: I think apparently showering facing forward is the more prominent choice of the showering people.
3: When you've had a long day, don't you just love basically being waterboarded in the shower?
4: I mean, it's
3: great.
4: Like when, especially in the middle of the winter when it's a little colder, you know, I'll sit there and I'll sit there and stand and let the water just flow over my back for like 5 minutes before I actually get down to business of, of cleaning.
1: Oh.
3: I haven't even gotten to business yet.
4: Of cleaning.
1: What?
4: Go back to your Xerox machine.
1: I am with you. I am with you. I will stand under the shower.
2: I'm here on business.
3: Oh, God. We're in for another dirty toss. I think.
1: This was meant to be clean, guys. It's showering. It's all clean.
2: Oh, my God.
1: How do you stand in the shower, Boomer? Are you forward facing the water or mostly back to the water?
5: Right here.
1: Oh, you're showering
5: right
1: now?
5: That's it, right here. Come on, water. Bring it on.
1: So you're face to the water?
5: Yes, ma'am. Yeah.
1: Oh, so Boomer and Bernie, face to the water, guys.
2: There you go. Not at the same time.
5: Sometimes we just take a walk in the rain.
3: Yeah.
1: We haven't gotten Stevie's. Stevie. Oh, he's back to the water. He's back to the water.
3: He signaled it.
4: Oh. All right, from the Charlotte Eye, Ear, Nose, and Throat Traffic Center, trust your senses to Santa. Here's Boomer Von Cannon.
5: Thanks, guys. Hey, we have delays underway with an incident. This is a utility line repair underway on Wilkeson Boulevard. Traffic signals are out from an incident which occurred yesterday. Repair is going on throughout the night and continuing on Wilkeson at I-485. You may want to go with Old Dowd Road or I-85 as an alternate here. Also, utility pole and lines down on inbound Freedom Drive. That's eastbound between Ashley Road and Allegheny Street, Wetuckasegee Road as an alternate. Boomer Von Cannon, WPT Traffic.
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7: Harry Enten over at CNN says that there are warning signs for Democrats in this midterm. We are told blue wave, blue wave. However, you've got a bunch of polls, Ipsos, MU Law, NBC, and they show that Democrats, they have a slim lead in the generic congressional ballot. Just like 3 points. That is way lower than every other year they flipped the House during midterms. So that does not scream blue wave. There are a lot of people that have misgivings about what the Democrats are embarking on with this. As I've said, you know, the political parties are reorienting, and it seems like the Democrats are choosing

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4: Your WBT forecast today, Wednesday, hump day, July 15th, sunny, 92 this afternoon. Tonight, clear, the overnight 70. Tomorrow, more sunshine, very humid, high 95 with the heat index approaching 102. Mooresville, 68, Lancaster, 69, Queen City, 71 at WBT.
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0: Boy, the text game in the last 2 days has been strong.
1: Well, here's the deal. Apparently, this really is a debate, but the reason that this is happening online, the reason dermatologists are weighing in and sociologists and psychologists weighing in on the shower debate, now I see it because our text line has exploded. We need to send this to researchers.
0: Shower us with your texts. 704-570-1079, brought to you by Liberty Buick GMC, driven by Liberty Buick GMC. James says, me and my 7-year-old son are riding in the car. I let the water hit me in the back, and he lets the water hit him in the front. I guess we can rule out that this is genetic. He also says, to add to what Bo said about the winter time, in the winter time, I just rotate around like some sort of rotisserie chicken.
2: Yes. Yes. That's how you do it.
1: Yeah. Well, so here we're talking about the great shower debate that is happening online. Do you shower facing forward?
3: Does that
1: do
3: mean
1: you,
3: he's sideways?
1: Does he have a spit? Those, yeah.
0: It's a long shower. One more here. Becky texts me and says, I stand with my back to the shower while singing Jingle Bells.
1: Oh, yes. Becky, I love you. Annie says, a shower person here, I wash my hair facing away, but then I turn around and face the water for the rest of the shower. But here's my question. This is Annie. Annie says, here's my question. What about those tub dwellers? Do they sit in the tub facing or backwards?
2: That seems dangerous if you lay down face in the tub.
1: Well, okay, but she might be.
4: Yeah.
1: She might be asking a good question. Do you sit with the faucet to your back? That would be the faucet would be in your back.
2: Yeah, faucet
1: maybe,
2: at your feet.
1: But you could be sitting up. Some people sit up with their knees.
2: What if you hit your head on the faucet?
0: Or what about this? In the tub at my house, the faucet is on the side.
1: On the side. So which
2: luxury.
1: Way? Which way do you face? You know,
3: what kind of mansion do you live in?
0: Yes. See, I knew that was coming.
2: 15 bedrooms, 10 baths.
0: It's not like Charles Jenkins.
3: Two televisions.
1: But if you want to know what dermatologists say.
0: Nobody has two bathtubs.
1: If you want to know what dermatologists say, from a hygiene standpoint, facing toward or away from the water actually does not significantly impact how clean you get as long as you are properly washing and rinsing all of your areas. Cleanliness depends much more.
3: Moving to zone 4. Check, check. On to zone 5.
2: It's like an irrigation system.
1: This dermatologist says cleanliness depends much more on technique and including adequate lathering.
3: I didn't even know what word you were going for in that one.
1: Adequate lathering.
3: Lattice?
1: I just combined the two and said latiquate. Adequate lathering and complete rinsing. It depends more on those things than on actual body orientation.
3: Does anyone ever do like the shampoo bottle used to say, I don't know if it still says that, the old like wash, rinse, and then repeat?
1: Repeat.
3: I always felt like that was just a way of making you go through more shampoo.
1: Oh, 100%.
3: Who washes their hair? Why would you wash your hair twice? You don't wash your body or your car twice.
1: Well,
3: or your dishes twice.
1: I sometimes wash my body twice. Sometimes I'll just.
3: What's the point of starting all over again?
1: I don't know, just. The water. It just feels good being in the hot water. And here's the other question about shower etiquette or shower, the way that you shower.
3: Hello, everyone.
1: Temperature.
0: Are you a scorcher?
1: I am scorching hot shower. And Craig is like lukewarm to the point that to me it feels cold. The water feels cold. So we have two different shower heads because he just keeps his on a temperature and I keep mine on a temperature.
0: You guys are giving me trouble about having my faucet on the side.
3: Wow.
0: Two shower heads.
3: Yeah, I'm not turning that knob and making it hotter. I need my own shower head.
0: It's like the love toilet.
2: I have a shower bidet, actually. It's very nice.
3: Get everything done at once.
0: Oh, wait a minute. If you really want, you want to tie in everything today? I was just looking this up, and look what jumped out at me here. Apparently, the number one song to sing in the shower.
1: Is this? Hey, Soul Sister?
0: Is this? According to MiraShowers.com.
1: Oh. Mirror showers. I do not want a mirror in my
0: Mira,
1: shower.
0: No, M-I-R-A.
1: Oh. I was saying, I do not want a mirror in my shower.
2: Maybe
1: that's not
2: Myra.
1: Something I want to look at.
0: Myra Shower says, this is the number one song to sing in the shower. Just so happened to play at Charlotte last night, and Beth was at the concert.
1: I was there, which explains why my brain is a little off this morning. I had like 5 minutes of sleep last night. It was worth it, though.
0: But here's the thing. We've had a couple of days in a row here where we've gotten into some topics that may be a little unexpected. I have not seen 2 days where the text line blew up like this, maybe ever.
1: Ever. Fox on the text line, speaking of the text line, says, actually, dermatologists would tell you that hot water is actually bad for you. It dries out your skin, and that you should only take cold or lukewarm showers.
0: Well, sometimes in the summer, like around July and August, right, I did this last week. I go running when it's a little too hot to run, and then I come back and do an ice cold shower. Best thing in the world.
4: Do that after I mow the lawn. Like after you've been hitting the lawn, it's hot outside now, so cold shower feels great.
1: Oh, see, even last night when I got home from the concert, it was hot. I was sweaty from being outside at a concert. I took a hot shower. I don't know. It's like I feel like it cleans out your pores. I feel like it opens up all of your pores and gets all the gunk out of your pores.
4: Take a really hot shower and then you hit it with the really cold at the end.
1: At the very end for like 30 seconds.
0: If you had two shower heads, you could do that, Bernie.
4: Yeah,
3: without even having to change the temperature.
4: Wow.
1: Well, and do you have a handheld? Do you guys have a handheld nozzle? Like where you can wash,
4: your
1: feet?
0: Like a remote for your nozzle?
1: No.
4: You can take the nozzle off of the base.
1: Yeah,
4: itself.
1: You can take it off the base itself so you can wash your feet really well and...
3: We do, but we don't use it. You know, I use that is when I wash the dogs.
4: Yes.
3: I put the dogs in there.
1: Oh, it's so great for the dogs.
4: Yep.
1: 100%.
3: All right. News you can use.
0: That's right.
1: Tim says, I don't really care how people take a shower. Let's just be glad they're taking showers at all.
0: Yes.
4: Agreed.
0: Yeah. That's a great way to end this.
1: And he's a first-time texter, too. Good morning, Tim.
0: First-time texter, not a first-time showerer, right? All right, we'll head back to the news center right now on this Wednesday, July 15th. Back to Jeff Atkinson.
5: Thank you, Bo. Top story. Well, you can now conduct your business at the town hall in Pineville. It's back open.
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7: More than 2 months after a 22-year-old driver died after crashing into the Pineville Town Hall, the building has reopened. Suleiman Bakayoko was killed after police say he was speeding before wrecking into the facility on April 27. The town hall officially reopened to visitors for the first time since that accident. However, the library, which is located in the same building, remains closed. Freddie Dixon, WBT News.
5: Top international story, 7 more hours of attacks. That's what the U.S. military conducted, hitting Iran again.
8: This was the fourth straight night of strikes. CENTCOM saying U.S. fighter aircraft, drones, and naval vessels launched precision munitions against Iranian missile and drone sites, naval capabilities, and coastal defense systems during the 7-hour wave to further degrade Iran's ability to threaten commercial shipping and civilian crews. Iran, meantime, retaliated against U.S. bases in Jordan, Kuwait, and Bahrain.
5: This is Madeline Rivera. President Trump is warning Iran more attacks are coming, telling Fox News.
9: Next week it gets really bad for them because next week comes the power plants. Next week comes the bridges.
5: Unless Iran agrees to negotiate on a nuclear deal, he says, and he vows they'll never get weapons. The U.S. also reimposed a blockade around Iran's ports, though Iran keeps insisting it will control the Strait of Hormuz shipping. President Trump says the U.S. controls it. Yesterday, he did drop a plan to impose a 20% security fee for ships passing through the strait. Darlene Graham this morning wakes up a U.S. senator one day after being sworn in.
10: Discharge the duty of the office on which you are about to enter, so help you God.
11: I do.
10: Congratulations.
5: Her brother, the late Senator Lindsey Graham, died Saturday night. Funeral arrangements have not been made public yet, but President Trump has said there will be a special funeral service for Lindsey Graham. Republicans in the House are pushing a new bill they call the Take Care of America's Veterans Act.
12: The legislation aims to expand veterans' health care and disability and make the process for getting benefits easier. Illinois Republican Mike Bost is the chairman of the House Committee on Veterans Affairs.
13: The bill cuts through a lot of bureaucracy that slows down so many parts of the VA.
12: The act consolidates more than 60 bills and would eliminate the requirement for vets who have to retire early due to combat injuries to reduce their retirement pay on a dollar-by-dollar basis in order to receive disability compensation. Florida Republican Gus Bilirakis.
14: It is simply wrong.
12: Michigan Republican Lisa McClain says when it comes to vets,
11: We need to take care of the people who take care of us.
5: Fox's Kevin Uresky reporting. And the House has passed a bill to make daylight saving time permanent, known as the Sunshine Protection Act. It passed overwhelmingly 308 to 117 with bipartisan support. It would put the country on the time that we're on right now, observed from March to November, unless the state exempts itself. The bill now moves over to the Senate. The Senate passed a version of this bill a couple of years ago. Those are the headlines. More news at the top of the hour. 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How's it looking, Boomer?
14: Looking pretty good for the most part here, Jeff. 85 southbound have an incident just as you make the entry onto southbound from exit 36 Brookshire Boulevard near the end of the ramp onto 85. Watch for authorities here. Also on southbound I-85, bump up at exit 41 Sugar Creek Road, and North Charlotte have an incident with police on the scene. Hucks Road at Old Statesville Road. To the west, traffic signal repair continuing on Wilkeson Boulevard at I-485, and utility pole and utility lines down from an overnight incident on inbound eastbound Freedom Drive between Ashley Road and Allegheny. Go with Tuckasegee Road as an alternate. Boomer Von Kennen, WBT Traffic.
5: 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Well, the All-Star Game's in the books, Jim's open.
3: It is in Philadelphia last night, where the American League does what it normally does, win 4-0 over the National League. That makes 18 of the last 23 All-Star games to the AL as they scored three runs in the top of the first inning. RBI hits by the Yankees' Cody Bellinger and then Ben Rice back-to-back. Bellinger was named the MVP of the game, while Rice knocked in a run in his first ever All-Star game at-bat.
15: So cool. To get back-to-back singles there with Belly and drive a run in, it's been cool.
3: Miguel Vargas of the White Sox, as they call him, Melly, had a solo home run in the eighth inning. Junior Caminero of the Blue Jays left the game after getting hit in the hand by a pitch. X-rays came back negative, though. And for the National League, they were held to three hits in the game, 15 strikeouts along the way. At World Cup semifinal action, Spain over France, 2-0, scoring a goal in each half. Spain advances on to the final Sunday against the winner of today's match, Argentina versus England. And the ACC football kickoff begins their three-day run in Uptown Charlotte today. Among those speaking, Dave Dorn with NC State, Jim Zocchi, WBT Sports.
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5: WBT weather, here's Ray Stajic.
6: Clear sky, calm winds leading us through this Wednesday morning, and sunshine's going to stick around the next several days. And an air quality alert today for sensitive groups, too. It's going to start getting hotter again. Low 90s today with sunshine, mainly clear tonight, 70. And sun comes back tomorrow, we get to the mid-90s, heat index just over 100. And lather, rinse, repeat for Friday. Sunshine, hot mid-90s, heat index low 100s. I'm meteorologist Ray Stajic from the Weather Channel on Charlotte's FM News Talk 107.9 WBT.
5: So sunshine today and a high of 92. Right now it's 71 in Uptown Charlotte. 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
28: If it weren't for wires, how would Cousin Tobias get his privacy?
29: 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I need my privacy.
0: We cannot shake this topic.
1: I was not expecting this to explode the way that it has. People are very excited about showering habits.
0: By the way, for your programming note purposes, coming up at 7:50, the return of Brett Winterbull.
1: So excited.
0: Coming up at 8:05, Willie P. We'll find out.
1: Oh, that's a whole other thing about the shower.
0: That's exactly right. Will Pelagic. Will Pelagic. Yeah, this is how rabbit holes are created. Will Pelagic on the World Cup, of course, and some Charlotte FC news coming up at 8:05. Scott Huffman on the latest on Lindsey Graham's passing and the battle that is ensuing to fill that seat. And, of course, yesterday, the swearing-in of Lindsey Graham's sister in the United States Senate. Wes Clymer, who's running for Congress, the seat that is being vacated by Ralph Norman. Wes Clymer, former South Carolina State Senator, is going to join us at 9:05 with his thoughts on everything with Lindsey Graham this week and much more. But for the moment, the text line, we love the text line, but man, you are bringing it today.
1: Oh, and so funny. All of you out there are so, so funny. I'm trying to keep up with everything. Lance, a first-time texter. We've gotten so many first-time texters this morning, which thrills my heart. Lance says, I am actually water conscious. I turn the water off to lather up and then back on to rinse. And then he said, what's wrong with me?
0: Why, not even in drought season?
1: Not even in drought season.
20: But his water bill is fantastic.
21: Good, more water for the rest of us.
20: Thank you, Lance, for your service.
1: Well, we are having a water shortage. We are supposed to be conserving water right now. Lance is doing the work for all of us.
0: True. But something tells me Lance just does that no matter the season.
1: Yeah, he says that's basically how he showers.
2: Probably brushing his teeth does that too. Stops in between while he's doing.
0: Yeah, that's a good point there,
2: yeah.
0: Bernie.
2: Yeah.
1: Well, and the other question from our friend Randall, he asked, and this is for you guys. I mean, I shave my legs in the shower. I don't know where else I could possibly shave my legs. There's no...
3: You're at work.
2: That's not in the bathroom. She's shaving her legs.
0: Could happen a lot of places, technically.
1: Would be so weird.
3: On the light rail.
1: On the light rail. Randall wants to know for you guys, do y'all shave in the shower? Are you in shower shavers?
3: With an electric razor?
1: You have a waterproof one?
2: No,
0: that's why I don't. There was a period of time where I used to use one of the, you know, the five blade
2: Gillette
0: razors.
3: Five, you with five blade.
0: Yeah, well, I mean, when you have five, why just use one?
2: Yeah.
0: But I had a little mirror that was like suction to the side of the shower, and I used to do that, and then I stopped because it would fog up all the time, and now I just use an electric one.
1: Craig is an in-shower shaver, and he has a handheld mirror that I think he sprayed it with some kind of anti-fog something or other, and then so it doesn't fog up, but he's an in-shower shaver.
0: Let's go to line one, and Cowboy is with us on a Wednesday morning.
1: Hey, Cowboy.
0: What's up, man?
4: Hey, how you guys doing?
1: How are you doing?
4: Good. I had a comment I just wanted to make. Like I said, it was very ironic you guys were talking about showering today, because last night I had a 2-hour debate with my 11-year-old about shower.
1: What? What was the debate about?
4: Mine is a little girl. You know, I'm a girl dad.
1: Oh.
4: I've been telling her to get in the shower. You know, I work during the day. I'm actually at work now. So, you know, you come home, you say, hey, baby girl, get in the shower. She says, okay. I've been telling her that for 3 days. And then she does little slick things, like she'll go get on her tablet, you know, I'll be cooking dinner, and then I'll kind of forget. And then the next thing I know, I'm going to sleep, and she has a shower.
1: Oh, no.
4: Yes, a 2-hour debate. And she was telling me about, I said, baby, it's been almost a week since she showered. She said, Dad, it's only been 3 days. I said, good Lord.
0: Well,
4: I just wanted to call and make that comment to let you guys know, like, y'all must have been watching my house last.
1: Our brain waves are connected, Cowboy.
0: That ought to scare you. That'll really scare you, Cowboy. Well, thanks for calling. I hope you won the debate, though.
4: Yeah, I definitely won.
0: Okay.
4: And I'm going to replay this show for her so that she hears it when I get home.
1: Oh, that's fantastic.
3: Way to call her out in front of all of the Carolinas about her showering habits.
0: That's right. Why do I have to shower, Dad?
4: Y'all keep doing what y'all are doing. Have a good day. I love you guys. Y'all brighten my morning every single morning.
1: Aww.
0: Wow, you just brightened ours.
1: Yeah, you did. Thank you.
0: And now you can play it back and says, who says I have to shower? All of Charlotte.
3: A little cowgirl.
0: That's right.
3: Whole Carolinas know about it now.
1: And guys, we just got another. You guys are so not shower shavers. You guys aren't shower shavers, any of you. Mm-mm. But Jeff wants to know, what about brushing your teeth while you're in the shower?
2: I mean, same time.
0: In the shower.
1: Water.
0: See, because Bernie just brought up the thing about, you know, do you keep the water on while you...
2: The whole time,
0: or do you shut it off? I think that's a whole nother... Brushing your teeth in the shower, I've never done that.
2: That's next level.
1: I bet that would feel super duper clean, though.
2: I'm clean inside and out. It's great.
0: Just because you can doesn't mean you should. All right, let's go to the Charlotte Eye, Ear, Nose, and Throat Traffic Center. Trust your senses to Santa. Here's Boomer Von Cannon.
7: Hey, thank you, Bo. We have delays underway I-85 in the Research University area. It's affecting north and southbound 85 at exit 41. That's the North Tryon connector. So we're seeing delays beginning northbound near Graham Street and making your way southbound. Delays began near University, make that Harris Boulevard, near Harris. So it's going to be some delays for you, especially if you're traveling on I-85 in each direction. Some heavy delays are developing here. Incident to the north on Hucks Road at Old Statesville Road. South Charlotte, malfunctioning traffic signals reported. On Providence Road at Ardrey Kale, utility pole and lines down and repairs underway on inbound Freedom Drive between Ashley Road and Allegheny Street. Go with Tuckasegee Road as an alternate. Boomer Von Cannon, WBT Traffic.
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7: Your WBT forecast. Today, Wednesday, July 15th, Carolina sunshine warming to 92 this afternoon. Tonight, clear to the overnight 70. Tomorrow, another sunny day, humid too, 95 for the high. Heat index tomorrow approaching 102. Right now, Lincolnton, 65, Mooresville, 68, and the Queen City, 72 at WBT.
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0: Preach it, Pete Callender. 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
14: 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We know each other. He's a friend from work.
0: That's right, and we have it on good authority that our friend from work is going to be back in the saddle this afternoon, starting at 3 o'clock right here on 107.9 WBT. Know how I know that, Beth? Because he told me.
1: Yes, we have missed you, Brett Winterbull, our good buddy.
15: I've missed you. I've missed everybody. I keep throwing, but, you know, that's it. It's great. I'm excited.
0: Okay, so first things first, let's get this out of the way.
15: Sir.
0: When you're in the shower, do you front face or rear face?
15: Rear face. That's, you know what? That sounds like...
1: That sounds like the wrong way to shower.
15: Yeah. Okay. That sounds like a rapper.
0: Okay, hang on. Let me try that again. Do you front face or do you shower face?
15: I never turn my back in the shower, okay? You just never know what could happen at any point in time.
2: Where are you showering, Brett?
15: It's the backyard.
2: Oh, no, yeah.
15: Sometimes in a hot tub. Yeah. I mean, okay, you never know. That's it.
0: Out back next to the latrine. All right, man. Well, it's been a while since we talked to you, and first time that we've had a chance to talk to you about what has been the big story since the weekend, and I know you know what I'm talking about, and it's still developing. Yesterday, we just had the swearing-in in the Senate, first-ever female senator from South Carolina, Darlene Graham, and, of course, this is all happening because Lindsey Graham passed away early Saturday morning. I got to get your reaction, first time we've had a chance to get it here on WBT, to what has transpired this week.
15: Yeah, look, I mean, you would never have thought that he was going to pass away in that way. And the reality is, I'm sorry, I've got birds outside of my house. But the reality is, you know, he is an iconic person. I could actually see him with a statue there at the Capitol at some point, because this guy was just a natural born sort of politician, and he was such a bright light, an energy machine. Yeah. I mean, it was incredible. So, like, there's almost nothing you can say about the guy. You know, he would make you angry. He would make you happy. He would make you all this sort of stuff like that. And boy, isn't that a thing that we should be so happy for. And God rest his soul. And I'm looking forward to seeing what Darlene ends up doing. And what an incredible testimony.
1: I did love the symbolic nature of appointing her to serve out the term until January 3rd, you know, because he had taken care of her, you know, from her young life after their parents passed away. And now kind of she's tasked with taking care of his legacy for the next few months. Mm-hmm. You know, and as the world of politics, everything moves so quickly now. Right. We all know this. And so the discussion is, what will the Republicans do for Lindsey Graham's seat, you know, for this election in November? Who do you see filing? You know, the filing starts on the 21st, which is next week. Who do you see filing? Who do you see potentially being successful as being that candidate, the Republican nominee that will run against Dr. Amy Andrews?
15: Yeah, I think you're going to have to figure out that very, very quickly. Obviously, Nancy Mace is probably, you know, going to be filing for that seat. But I don't know. I mean, it's to be seen. And boy, what is that in the year of 2026? I mean, it's you can't even you know, predict on a bingo card. So we just have to wait and see who's going to come in there and see how, if they're, you know, they're going to be affected, and, you know, we'll see how good it's going
0: to
15: be.
0: Well, you know, back to Lindsey Graham and the huge vacuum that now is there with him gone. Whoever it's going to be, they have to realize, obviously, this is a pivotal moment. But, I mean, you were talking about, you know, his ability, and we've talked a lot about how he could talk to people on both sides. And that's one thing to say 10 years ago. It's a whole different thing to say now. Yep. A guy that had an ear to the president like really nobody else in the United States Senate. But at the same time, when he passes, you're seeing, you know, tributes from people on the other side that that you just don't see very often. And people who, like, I saw one from Al Franken the other day, who of course, right, is not a senator anymore. But when you see people like Elizabeth Warren and Franken and people that are very symbolic on the left saying things equally favorable as people are on the right, you realize that this guy, Lindsey Graham, was very unique, a unicorn in these political times of 2026.
15: That's absolutely right. And, you know, I live in South Carolina. I'm a constituency person. And, you know, we're going to wait and see what happens. And boy, there's going to be a lot of stuff to talk about in that regard.
12: I mean, think about this. Think about the legacy of South Carolina senators. I mean, Lindsey Graham filled the seat from Strom Thurmond, and right, you know, he held that seat for decades. Mm-hmm. And then I think that we all expected Lindsey Graham to hold it for decades. And he would have, you know, had he not passed away over the weekend, because he was tremendously popular in the state of South Carolina because of his charisma, you know, because of his ability to make people laugh, and like you were saying, to make people angry and to make people think and kind of to take people over the range of emotions over the course of a speech. And he was highly entertaining. You know, in 2016, when he was running for president, I think more people tuned into those debates to hear Lindsey Graham and Donald Trump than probably any debates since.
15: Mm-hmm. Absolutely. And it's going to be a wild ride. We're looking for 2026 and we're going to see what's going to end up happening there. So there you go.
0: Lindsey Graham dies at the age of 71. Strom Thurmond served nearly three decades after that in the Senate. So, I mean, you talk about how often or not often a seat like this opens up. This is going to be something to watch. And something to listen to is later on this afternoon, the return of Brett Winterble. Anything else we should know about 3 p.m. today?
15: Oh, you're just going to want to tune in at 3 o'clock. And we'll talk about a whole bunch of stuff and make people laugh and cry and, you know, do whatever I need to do today, I will do it. That's my number one plan here today.
0: Well, it's good to hear your voice, my friend.
15: Hey, thanks so much. I appreciate it. You guys are the best.
0: All right, we'll talk to you this afternoon. When we come back, we'll talk to Will Pelagic, the voice of Charlotte FC. We have the one of the final two of the World Cup. We got one more game this afternoon to determine who will play in the championship against Spain. Will it be Argentina? Will it be England? It will be Willie P on this show coming up.
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19: Raise the curfew before something terrible happens. I'm Jeff Atkinson, WBT News.
22: We cannot put a price on lives that might be taken if we don't act swiftly to revise this ordinance.
19: That's Charlotte's Police Chief Stella Patterson appearing before the City Council Safety Committee yesterday, calling on the council to change Charlotte's teen curfew to 9 p.m. for anyone under 18. The move prompted by recent teen takeovers when large crowds of young people gather in one place and then just take over the area and create chaos. CMPD says there have been more than 530 criminal juvenile incidents from the first of this year to July 5th. The vast majority, more than 85% of the cases, happening in the overnight hours between the hours of 8 p.m. to 5 a.m. Overseas this morning, nighttime into the day, Iran takes a fourth straight round of pounding after CENTCOM dropped a wall of steel restoring the U.S. naval blockade in the Strait of Hormuz. President Trump says we had a deal, Iran went back on it, and it's going to get worse when the U.S. hits the regime's electric grid and bridges next week, telling Fox's Trey Yingst.
23: They'll continue until I say it's enough. I mean, they'll continue. They've been there. You know, the word the military likes to use is degrade. They've been degraded to a very low level.
19: Iran reports 250 casualties when one of its army barracks was hit. Major win for opponents of data centers straight ahead. First, a check of traffic. And from the Charlotte Eye, Ear, Nose, and Throat Traffic Center, trust your senses to Santa. Here's Boomer.
7: Hey, thanks a lot, Jeff. Heavy delays on I-85 northbound in the Research University area. It's northbound 85 at exit 41, the ramp to North Tryon Connector. And we're seeing some heavy delays on stretching back to Graham Street on 85 northbound. Now, traffic's getting through the situation single file in one center lane. So it's one lane getting through right now. We have a traffic camera on this and heavy backups, again, occurring on I-85 northbound. This is at exit 41, the ramp to North Tryon. have an incident to the north, Highway 115 at Hucks Road. Utility pole down, lines down, affecting inbound Freedom Drive from Ashley Road to Allegheny. Go with Tuckasegee Road as an alternate. Boomer Von Cannon, WBT Traffic.
19: York County is temporarily pulling the plug on data centers. The county council Monday night enacted a 9-month moratorium. It passed unanimously. The pause only affects new proposals. York County has one data center in development at the moment, an $8 billion facility that the Kansas-based QTS company is building in Lake Wylie. Council says it plans to use the next 9 months to study the impact that data centers have on neighborhoods and natural resources. State of New York this week enacted a 1-year moratorium on building the centers while the state works on new rules there.
4: Guardrails to reduce the risk to our energy grid, minimize land disruption, noise pollution, and protect our natural resources.
19: New York is the first state to officially enact such a moratorium. That's Governor Kathy Hochul. Tech companies argue the centers are needed to keep pace globally and train people as AI revolutionizes.

0: both of those men could vote Blanche down if he cannot assure them that the so-called weaponization fund to pay out people with taxpayer money who think they have been wronged by the federal government is dead.
1: Fox's Peter Ducey at the White House, also in Washington, taking the oath.
2: Discharge the duties of the office on which you are about to enter, so help you God.
3: I do.
2: Congratulations.
1: Iowa Senator Chuck Grassley swearing in Darlene Graham as in the U.S. Senate in a ceremony yesterday at the Capitol. She will fill out the rest of her brother Lindsey Graham's term until January, and then the attention turns to who wants the job permanently. Who's running?
4: Ralph Norman, the Republican representative from South Carolina, his name has been mentioned. Russell Fry, the Republican from South Carolina, has gotten kind of a shout out from President Trump, said he appreciated that. He's not made his plans known. And then you have Nancy Mace, the Republican representative, also from South Carolina.
1: Fox's Chad Pergam reporting there. Escape from Alcatraz. A three-deck pontoon boat sank off the rocky coast yesterday. 16 people rescued from the cold waters. Three are still missing. One has died. We'll check the markets and sports coming up now. WBT weather.
5: Clear this morning. Good driving weather this afternoon. With sunshine, we'll go 92. Tonight, clear and mild, 70 degrees. Then we'll start turning it up on Thursday and Friday. Sunny, hot, and humid, mid-90s. Heat index at or just over 100. And then Saturday and Sunday, back to more typical July weather with isolated mid to late afternoon showers and thunderstorms. Clouds and sunshine, hot, humid, otherwise low 90s. I'm meteorologist Ray Stigick from the Weather Channel on Charlotte's FM News Talk, 107.9 WBT.
1: Sunshine and 74 degrees in uptown Charlotte.
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1: 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On Wall Street Tuesday, stocks finished the day higher after cooler inflation in June. The Dow was up 10, NASDAQ gained 234. Futures markets this morning are also higher. 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A lot of strikeouts in the All-Star game, Jim Zucchi.
7: 15, yeah. As the American League, 11 pitchers combined to hold the National League to 3 hits. First All-Star game shutout in 13 years. American League 4-0 winners over the National League in Philadelphia last night. As for the American League, scored 3 runs in the top of the first inning. RBI hits by the Yankees' Cody Bellinger and Ben Rice.
8: 28 pitch. Up the middle, and the American League cashes in. Alvarez in to score. Langeliers right behind him. 2-run single, Cody Bellinger.
7: Bellinger named the MVP of the game. Junior Caminero of the Tampa Bay Rays left the game after getting hit in the hand by a pitch, but x-rays came back negative. World Cup soccer, the second semifinal today, Argentina versus England this afternoon, as yesterday was Spain upsetting France 2-0 and scoring a goal in each half. The championship match occurring on Sunday. First major of the golf season gets underway tomorrow morning, the Open Championship at Royal Birkdale. Last time it was held there was in 2017. Jordan Spieth, the winner on that one. Scotty Scheffler, the defending champion. Jim Zocchi, WBT Sports.
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14: I hit a block, second chance, cuts it back in. Rotary now surveys his options, clips it in towards him all the way by Dina.

0: David Ruiz, who has never lost a game he's played for Spain. Poro, Olmo, the return, Pedro Poro!
1: And that was the second goal yesterday. And in the end, all that Spain would need to take care of France in an upset, as you just heard with Jim Szoke. And here's how it sounded at the end.
0: That's the end here in Dallas. Spain, for the second time in their history, will play in the FIFA World Cup final.
1: That, of course, from Fox Sports Radio yesterday, the call on game number one of these semifinals. Game number two coming up in just a few hours. Argentina, England. It's Bo, it's Beth, it's the Szoke, and on the WBT hotline right now, the voice of Charlotte FC, the one and only Will Pelagic. Will, how we doing?
2: Good morning, Morning Zoo crew. How are you?
3: This is in New York.
1: That's actually fair today.
4: It's and fair yesterday. And yesterday, yeah.
1: Hey, man, I know you were watching this game yesterday, and we hear people say that it was an upset. For non-soccer aficionados, how much of an upset was this yesterday? Because I've heard a lot of people say that in some alternate brackets, this would have been a championship matchup.
2: It probably should have been the championship, Bo, quite frankly. I don't think it was a major upset. I think it might be, a slight one. But France ran into something that could be considered an immovable object with the Spanish team. Spain has been the best defensive team of anybody in this tournament. They'd only allowed one goal in the tournament the entire time, and that came in their last contest against Belgium. They had the longest scoreless streak defensively of anybody in the history of the World Cup, which goes all the way back to 1930. So there's definitely a lot to like from them defensively. They don't play a really beautiful brand of soccer, to be blunt about it. They very much are kind of like a predator who kills its prey by just kind of slowly suffocating them, very, very slowly. But
4: it's like a boa constrictor.
2: In France, it was basically the odds-on favorite for a lot of people to win this tournament and made them look pedestrian. So I don't think it's necessarily an upset in that sense. It's a team that I feel like right now probably has turned into the odds-on favorite for whoever comes out of the other semifinal this afternoon.
5: Look, that match should have been on Animal Planet. So today, Argentina and England, what do we need to know about this matchup? Who's actually favored in this one?
2: Winner gets the Falkland Islands, right? Is
5: that yes.
2: People know that there's a lot of geopolitical strife that still kind of exists between England and Argentina. And that's obviously spilled over also into the sports world. The very famous Hand of God goal was scored by Diego Maradona against England in Mexico back in the 1980s. So it's one of those things where these two teams have a lot of history against each other. It comes down to how much can Argentina, rely on its superstar, Lionel Messi, and at this point of the tournament. We definitely have seen Argentina play, I would say, a little bit more frenetic and frantic because they have not necessarily made it easy on themselves. They've had a lot of very close games and not quite frankly against what I would call sizable competition. England's had a little bit more of a step up in class in terms of their competition. They had to go down to Estadio Azteca and win a very, very tough game against Mexico on their home soil. That might be one of the biggest wins of the tournament for any team at this point. And also they beat a Norway team that came in as a pretty hot-to-trot contester as well. Even though that they're a little bit down on the world rankings, I think Norway had kind of been the darling for a lot of people, particularly because of the way that Erling Haaland had played. But able to survive that, they've got a sensational central attacking midfielder named Jude Bellingham. We obviously know about what Harry Kane can do as well when he's close to goal. I think it'll come down to, I think Argentina has a little bit more for England than maybe England has for Argentina when it comes to being able to be suffocating defensively. Argentina's got some really great world-class defenders, including Christian Romero of Tottenham, and obviously they have more options to score than just Lionel Messi as well, as evidenced by what we saw in their quarterfinal victory over the weekend. So I think this one will be close, but I think Argentina possibly takes it in the end.
4: Dude, what are you going to do today? I know you don't like either one of these teams. Dude. Are you just going to like hold your nose and hope for the best? Like what are you, how are you watching this game since you aren't, or this match, I should say, since you aren't a fan of either one of these teams?
2: rooting for anarchy, obviously.
5: all injuries.
2: I will say my disdain for England is a little bit less than Argentina. My disdain for England is not even really that much, because I mean, there's a lot of people on that England team I like. I mean, obviously Harry Kane roots for the team that I rooted for when he was with Tottenham Hotspur. I'm very, very big a fan of his. The England thing just comes down to, if anybody knows anybody who's British, you have to know that they are very, very snobby about their sports sometimes. And the whole it's coming home thing, that's the part where it is for me. It's not anything to do with any of the players on the team. It's just like their fans can kind of get a little snobby and things of that nature. Whereas Argentina, it literally just centers around Messi. That's really all that is.
6: So
2: one person versus a cavalcade of people.
6: Speaking of Messi, I know he's not your favorite person, but overarching question: how do you think Fox has done with their coverage of this tournament, and how badly does Fox want Messi to be in that title game?
2: I mean, very badly. I think either way, the draw will be very good. I think, you know, Argentina obviously brings its own candor because of Messi and things of that nature. But I think England, you know, they'll probably be a bigger global draw for a lot of people because England hasn't won in so long. So I think that part will definitely come in. I think they're a winner either way when it comes to whoever comes out of that final, because they did get, you know, the top four footballing nations via ranking in the semifinals. So it was always going to be a pretty strong and stout final. And I think the coverage has been very, very good. You know, I've loved the addition of Thierry Henry and Zlatan Ibrahimovic. I think Thierry really elevates the footballing conversation. I feel like Zlatan and Alexei Lalas's interplay has definitely made a lot of people who don't maybe like Alexei Lalas very happy. So that part has been fun to watch. It's been an interesting dynamic. I think Rebecca Lowe does well with the quarterbacking and obviously the great crew of John Strong and Stu Holden. We know, of course, from they're the lead MLS crew as well whenever games are on Fox as well. So very familiar voices and faces. And I think also some of the other crews outside of those guys have done really well. Like, I really loved Darren Fletcher on some of those games too, particularly on the England-Mexico game. I think he was incredible. And I think it's opened up the door, I think, for a lot of people who might not have watched soccer, because the games are on at a time that is easy for us to consume. I think it's given us a great opportunity maybe to grow some more fans of this sport, which is great.
6: Yeah, Rebecca Lowe may be one of the most globally known broadcasters, period, now, because she hosts NBC's studio coverage during the daytime mm-hmm. of the Olympics, and now you add this to it. So she has been everywhere in the last couple of years. We're going to continue with Will Pelagic from WFNZ and, of course, the voice of Charlotte FC. And there is some Charlotte FC news to talk about that broke right towards the end of our show yesterday via Will. Which was given to the Bernie News Network. This is actually something that ticket holders for Charlotte FC here in Charlotte will want to know about. We'll get to that in a moment here as we continue with Willie P. Right now, Charlotte Eye, Ear, Nose, and Throat Traffic Center. Trust your senses to Senta. Back to Boomer Von Cannon.
7: Hey, thank you, Bo. Delays underway on I-85 northbound. A collision at exit 42, the ramp to North Tryon. That's at the connector ramp. That is blocking the left three lanes. So traffic's getting by single file on the far right next to the shoulder, and we're seeing backups already extended back to I-77. That's a 4-mile backup already for 85 northbound, exit 41 North Tryon. You may want to, if you can go 77 up to Harris Boulevard, then swing back over, or just take 77 on up to 485 Interloop and take that back toward the University area. You may make better time that way. Utility pole down, your line's down too. Repairs underway eastbound Freedom Drive between Ashley Road and Allegheny Street. Go with Tuckasegee Road as an alternate. Boomer Von Cannon, WBT Traffic.
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7: Your WBT forecast today, Wednesday, July 15th, Carolina sunshine and 92 this afternoon. Tonight, clear to the overnight 70. Tomorrow, sunny, a humid day tomorrow with a high 95. Heat index tomorrow approaching 102. Right now, Gastonia, the Gas House, 72. Mooresville, 70. 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
16: And they're going to play it for a corner. And that's it! The crowd belongs to Charlotte! And Charlotte FC, if the results hold, have clinched its first playoff berth in club history.
17: Nails are being bitten. Scoreboards are being watched.
1: That's one of our favorite calls of all time from the one and only Will Pelagic, the voice since day one of Charlotte FC. He joins us right now. We're talking World Cup. But I also, Will, we heard this from you late in the show yesterday. You tossed it to Bernie. Bernie told me. And look, if you're a Charlotte FC fan, a PSL owner, that whole mechanism is about to change based on the info we got from you yesterday.
2: It has changed, Bo. The club announcing yesterday in an email to its fans that they are going to get rid of the personal seat license payment structure. There will no longer be a fee on top of what you pay for tickets in a year. And this is kind of an initiative that was brought up by their chief revenue officer, Eric Sudol, and kind of some months of chatting with fans about, hey, just what are the barriers to entry? What are some of the things that people have looked at and said that they maybe want to see changed? And it seemed like that was something that was kind of universal when it came to their chats with people. And one of the things that they're going to do, too, if they had just done this, it'd have been great. But they've gone above and beyond and said, look, you know, the money that you paid with this PSL will be credited back to you with renewals over the course of the next two seasons. 75% of what your value was will be credited back to you for your tickets for the 27-28 campaign, and then the rest of that 25% will be credited back for the 28-29 season. It's part of some big reforms they're hoping to bring to the table too. They're also hoping to do some things when it comes to making concessions more affordable. Ooh. And also giving people who are season ticket members some more experiential type benefits as well. You know, things like getting down on the field, going down to the vault, doing some different things, because as somebody who has dealt with the Charlotte FC clutter in my house a little bit with some things, I think we all can sit here and say, and this is a quote that came directly from Eric Sudol, that, you know, people probably don't want another scarf. They want to get experiences. And so they've listened to their fans and they've heard them on that. And, they're trying to make this a more valuable experience, not just for season ticket members, but for anybody who comes to the turnstiles at Bank of America Stadium starting a week from today for that second half opener against Atlanta United.
4: So does this increase morale and, like, fandom excitement? Is this a good thing overall?
2: I think from the fans that I've heard of over the course of the last day or so, it's been pretty positive. And I even think, too, that they heard from some people, too. We were in about an hour-long round table with some Charlotte FC officials yesterday, and the phone kept blowing up on the table from Eric, the chief revenue officer. He said, look, we got people talking to us, and he even shared with us some of the different sentiments that they were being made, including even one person who said, you know, hey, I'd given up my tickets, or was planning on giving up my tickets, but this allows me to feel like I can come back. And I heard from a lot of people, too, who don't have tickets anymore, or even were trying to buy tickets, and said, hey, you know, I just don't want to pay a PSL. This has obviously opened the door for those who might have felt that that was a barrier to entry for them, and gives them the ability to feel like they're getting something for their money. And you know, I even heard from people being like, okay, what is my season ticket worth? Like, why am I feeling like I have to pay this extra if I'm not getting much along the back end? And it sounds like the club is going to try to do something, a lot of substantial things, too, behind the scenes to make sure that those who are there every weekend are being taken care of the way that they should.
5: And Willie, we were talking World Cup with you. We're down to the second semifinal today. Charlotte's always been one of the great draws since they entered the league as far as fan attendance go. Do you expect even more of an uptick in all around maybe MLS, but there's all excitement about America hosting the World Cup?
2: I think there's definitely going to be a little bit of a boom. I feel bad that we only have the one home game here right after the World Cup. We don't play another home league match until the 15th of August. There will be obviously also three games in early August with the League's Cup. And of course we have the MLS All-Star game. That I think also provides a little bit more of a bump, because you're not just getting a chance to see some Charlotte faces, but you get to see all the faces in the league and some that were in the World Cup as well, that are there for the game here in two Wednesdays from now. And obviously a lot of people from the Mexican national team on the Liga MX side as well, too. So that'll be a very interesting game coming up here 2 weeks from now. But I think also there is a definite change. And I know people will say, oh, we hear this every 4 years. Well, I think a lot of the conversation is different, and fans really are like, okay, how do I go out and consume this domestic league? How do I go out, you know, if I'm in Charlotte and get into Charlotte FC? And I tell people it is the best in-stadium atmosphere that we have in this city. And that's not to say anything bad about, you know, what happens with the Hornets or Panthers. I know we had a great resurgence season with the Carolina Panthers. And what we saw going with the playoff game was incredible. But, you know, when you got the fans turn around, 30,000 people turn around and start doing that positive at the beginning of every Charlotte FC match, it's electric. And I also say, too, whenever there's a goal scored, it's the greatest exuberant natured thing that you see spontaneously happen in a stadium. because, you know, out of nothing can come something. And I'm very excited to see it back here again here just 7 short days from now.
4: Hey, look, that's thanks to you, man. Like, those goal calls.
2: I don't do anything. I just sit there well, and react, man. I just sit there.
4: No, but you're legendary.
6: It's actually thanks to both of you.
5: That is the number one experience in Charlotte, is right there.
6: Hey, you said it, Will. 2 weeks from tonight, actually, is the next All-Star game in any professional sport. It's the MLS All-Star game, and it's right here in Charlotte. We had the Major League Baseball All-Star game last night. So, everybody, you know, the World Cup, obviously, this coming Sunday, and then you get back at it around here, and then everybody comes here. So, it's an exciting month, well past the World Cup, especially in Charlotte for soccer fans.
2: It definitely is, and you know, much like the MLB All-Star game, you know, people kind of wonder, you know, what does an MLS All-Star game look like? It resembles the game very, very, you know, it's not like an exhibition where you have people trying, you know, crazy trick shots and things of that nature. But because of the fact that it's the MLS All-Stars against Liga MX All-Stars, like, they want to win, and there's definite bragging rights on the table. So it's, I think, you know, at times when it became, you know, East versus West, like in the MLS, you would see a little bit of that kind of showboatmanship and things of that nature. But this is one that has some intensity with it. And you'll see it obviously amplified when we get to the Leagues Cup here in August, because, you know, the Mexican teams definitely want to show out and say that they feel like they have a supremacy over MLS. And I think MLS kind of feels that same way. So you're definitely going to see the competition ratchet up with this game here in 2 weeks.
6: All right, man. Well, we appreciate your time this morning. And, of course, today is the second semifinal, a matchup between Argentina and England, and then the World Cup final will be Sunday. We will stay in touch. Lots of soccer to talk about, and hope you have a good day.
2: Viva España.
6: There he is, the voice of Charlotte FC.
5: Viva Las Vegas.
6: Top shelf, where mama hides the... That's a different sport. Let's go back to the news center right now. Hockey, Beth. Hockey. When we come back, we're going to talk to Scott Huffman from Winthrop University on the heels of yesterday's news in Washington, D.C., where a new South Carolina senator was officially sworn in. And also, we'll talk about what happens for the race in November, left vacant by Lindsey Graham. Back to the news center now. In for Mark Garrison is Jeff Atkinson.
18: Good morning, Bo. Good morning, everyone. Top story, violence in Charlotte. A 15-year-old girl has died after being shot in East Charlotte last week. Brandon Dixon joining us now live in the newsroom.
19: Jeff, the victim passed away yesterday at a hospital after being shot Friday during what cops initially called an assault. She was one of two juvenile female victims shot in the area of East Independence Boulevard and Briar Creek Road. The second girl shot was last listed in critical but stable condition. It's still unknown what led up to the shooting or if any suspects are in custody, but homicide detectives are now involved in the case. Live in the newsroom, Brandon Dixon, WBT News.
18: More water woes in Anson County, southeast of Charlotte. Residents there being warned that they could see temporarily a loss of water for the next couple of days as the county's water system continues trying to recover from several water main breaks. There is a boil water advisory and the water could smell bad.
20: Officials are also warning that the water could smell like chlorine. They say chlorine was added to the supply to disinfect the water system. So again, customers who do have access to water are being urged to conserve water whenever possible. Again, if you have access to it, remember to boil it before you use it for anything.
18: WBTV's Alex Giles reporting on the water system in Anson County. Medical news, a stomach bug case is on the rise. A cyclospore infection is what they're coming down with. There have been more than 300 cases statewide. A bulk of those, 180 cases, are in Wake County. Mecklenburg has had 18. Health officials say about 60% of those cases have been linked to international travel. An American scientist is being detained in China, and while we're just learning that, he's been there for 18 months.
21: Boston-based Yulin Chen is a seismologist who tracks North Korean nuclear tests. His family and Massachusetts Senator Edward Markey say Chen has been wrongfully detained by China as a suspected spy. They've gone public because they see no sign the Chinese government is willing to let him go.
18: Fox's Jonathan Savage. Sad news this morning. Famed U.S. Airways pilot Sully Sullenberger, he of the Miracle on the Hudson fame, has Alzheimer's.
22: Captain Sully says it's in the early stage, receiving his diagnosis last August. He tells people, quote, For now, this means a name may not come easily to me. I forget a story I have recently told, or I don't sleep as well. His wife, Lori, tells People, just as he was the same steady person before and after Flight 1549, he is the same steady person now, before and after this diagnosis.
18: Schellenberger, by the way, is 75. That's Fox's Monica DeLuca. ICE agents will not be making many traffic stops for now. Most of them are on hold following deadly shootings in Texas and Maine. They're under investigation. Border Czar Tom Homan.
0: We'll let this play out where it is, but I think ICE is going to continue doing record arrests, record removals, and this is, I wouldn't even call it bump in the road. I mean, this is going to be a short-term review.
18: In both of those fatal shootings recently, Homeland Security says the drivers killed by ICE used their vehicles as weapons. And we now know why one of Carowind's most popular rides is closed for the third time in 3 years. The Fury 325 has an issue with its foundation. No word on what exactly the issue is, but that ride has been shut down since last week and repairs are underway. Those are the headlines. More news at the top of the hour from the Charlotte Eye, Ear, Nose, and Throat Traffic Center. Trust your senses to Santa. How are we looking, Boomer?
3: Jeff, heavy delays. I-85 northbound, the University Research Area. We have an overturned vehicle that's blocking lanes. Northbound, between exit 41, the North Tryon Connector, and exit 43, University City Boulevard. Traffic getting by, single file, the far right lane. Actually, it was spinning along the shoulder to get around this, single file. And traffic's back to I-85. Again, that made I-77. It's about a 5 mile backup. Again, this is northbound 85 near the North Tryon Connector, right past exit 41. And you'll see some heavy delays here beginning at I-77. Incident to the south, malfunctioning traffic signals, Providence Road at Ardrey Cale, and West Charlotte Utility Pole and Lines down, affecting inbound Freedom Drive between Ashley Road and Allegheny Street. Go with Tuckasegee Road as an alternate. Boomer Von Kennen, WBT Traffic.
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5: They did, and did it for the 18th time out of the last 23. Last night, the first shutout since 2013. American League 4-0 over the National League in Philadelphia, scoring 3 runs in the top of the first inning. RBI hits by the Yankees' Cody Bellinger and Ben Rice. Bellinger named the MVP of the game, by the way, and Miguel Vargas would tack on one more of the White Sox, adding a solo home run in the 8th inning.
7: Oh, God.
23: Wow, that ball is absolutely destroyed by Miguel Vargas into the second deck. Vargas, the first-time All-Star, one of the biggest surprises.
5: And there was pitching, 11 American League pitchers holding the National League to 3 hits, 15 strikeouts in the game. Spain over France, 2-0, World Cup soccer semifinal with a goal in each half as they advance to Sunday's championship, awaiting the winner of this afternoon's match, Argentina versus England. Final golf major of the season gets ready tomorrow morning to get underway at Royal Birkdale, the 154th Open Championship. And getting underway today, day one of the 3-day run of the ACC football kickoff. NC State and Coach Dave Dorn among those speaking today. Jim Zoki, WBT Sports.
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18: 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Plenty of sunshine today and warming up. This afternoon's high, 92. Yesterday, it got up to 88. Right now, 76 in Uptown Charlotte. At WBT, we lead local. I'm Jeff Atkinson, WBT News.
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1: Okay, 8:39 on WBT. Bo Thompson, Beth Troutman here on your Wednesday, July 15th. It's our weekly spot talking to longtime political science professor from Winthrop University, Scott Huffman. Before we go to the hotline, let's bring you up to date on what's happened in the last 24 hours. This was yesterday in South Carolina.
11: The senator-designate will now present herself at the desk.
25: Darlene Graham is the 2020th senator in American history, but the first to immediately succeed her brother.
11: So help you God.
26: I do.
11: Congratulations.
25: The late senator raised Darlene after their parents died.
26: He always said that his greatest accomplishment was the way that Darlene turned out.
25: Graham family ties heartening bipartisan lawmakers.
27: I'm glad that there will be another Senator Graham and that Darlene will serve with us, and that'll allow for some continuity.
28: I appreciate Governor Henry Master appointing her and not some kind of political intrigue.
25: Darlene Graham is only expected to serve the balance of her brother's term until January. There's behind-the-scenes maneuvering to run for the full term.
11: I will be announcing tomorrow my intentions.
25: President Trump singled out Congressman Russell Fry.
29: It's always humbling to have a president brag about you.
25: And Nancy Mace is mulling a bid, too.
1: That's Chad Pergram of Fox News. So let's bring on Dr. Scott Huffman here. Last time we talked to you was this time on Monday, at which time we did not know it was going to be Lindsey Graham's sister taking over for him. We were speculating about who President Trump might have meant when he was saying, I have someone in mind Monday morning. Now, of course, no, Darlene Graham Nordone is the interim senator, sworn in yesterday. And Dr. Huffman, at a base level, what are your thoughts on this selection?
30: Well, you know, in historical terms, it's not uncommon. The only uncommon part is this is the first time it's a sister. When a sitting member of Congress or other elected offices dies, it's actually been historically common to appoint somebody who was a relative as a placeholder until the next election. In fact, there's even a phrase called widow's succession because it has been so common. It's also happened with parents and children. This is the first time it's happened with a sister. So it's not kind of out of the realm of possibility. It's not, you know, out of left field. I don't think people were expecting it simply because they weren't thinking in those terms. We all think in terms of political intrigue. And I'm still political intrigue things in my mind. What if somebody starts whispering in her ear that she should run? You know, but that seems unlikely. But the appointment of his sister, I think is, assuming they're not going to try and get her to run, was a classy move, but it has a lot of historical precedent.
2: There's something really, I think, cool about the fact that she is now the first woman to serve in the U.S. Senate from the state of South Carolina.
30: Yeah, we have been kind of breaking a lot of those things as the years have gone by. Our first woman, our first minority governor, first female senator. The 21st century has been doing a lot of things. We've seen a lot of firsts in South Carolina, so that is pretty neat. It'll be interesting to see how she maneuvers, because she really doesn't have the political experience. But Lindsey Graham's staff is as seasoned and tried and true as you're going to get. She's going to have a soft landing. So she's maybe coming in as this inexperienced person. But, you know, just because she's the first woman and an appointee doesn't mean she's a novelty. She won't have the gravitas and power and probably won't be on the same committees. But because of that staff, she may be of more consequence than people are thinking. She might not be, probably won't be, just a, quote, novelty.
2: Well, and you just answered that nuts and bolts question that I think a lot of people have had, because Lindsey Graham was pretty powerful on the committees that he served on. And I think you just said it. She may not and probably won't serve on those same committees.
30: Well, the rule is that it's up to the party leadership. So the party leadership could easily just say, yes, she's on the same committee. Now, if she's on the budget committee, which I can't see them putting her on the budget committee because there's a long line of people wanting to be on it. But even if they did, she's not going to be chairman. So the committees he is on were some of the most powerful committees because of his seniority. Chair of the Budget Committee, on the Appropriations Committee, a ranking member of the Judiciary Committee, on the Armed Services Committee, and the gravitas on that. So even if she got appointed to the same committees, which is unlikely because they're so powerful, she wouldn't have the same position and gravitas. But that's a Senate rule, that the seat on the committee belongs to the party, not the person.
1: All right. We will have this parallel campaign going on over the next several weeks and months, because they've got to determine who's going to run for office in this general election. I want to talk about how that process is sizing up. We talked a little bit about it on Monday, and 48 hours later, a lot has happened, and we'll talk about some of the people that we believe are in the mix. Some people have already said they're in the mix, like Nancy Mace, but what about Ralph Norman? What about some of these other names? We'll continue the discussion with Dr. Scott Huffman here on 107.9 WBT from the Charlotte Eye, Ear, Nose, and Throat Traffic Center. 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Let's go back to Boomer Von Canna.
3: Hey, thank you, Bo and Beth. Heavy delays, I-85 northbound in the University Research Area. A collision with an overturned vehicle blocking lanes on northbound 85, and it's right past exit 41, the North Tryon Connector, and right before exit 43, University City. Now, traffic getting by, single file, far right lane. They're actually driving along the shoulder now to get around this, but single file, and delays go back to I-77. You may want to take 77 north up to 45 and swing around to reconnect back to the University area. There's some heavy delays. It's going to take a while. Tow truck's on the scene right now, but maybe just a little short while before they can clear all lanes. Have medic situation underway on South Tryon at Levine Avenue of the Arts. That's in uptown. Also to the south near the state line, pedestrian struck. Westinghouse Boulevard next to I-77. Cabin at Texland Boulevard. Boomer Von Cannon, WBT Traffic.
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3: Your WBT forecast today, Wednesday, July 15th. Sunshine this afternoon, warming to 92. Tonight, clear, the overnight 70. And tomorrow, another sunny day, but very humid with a high 95. Right now, Gastonia, 71. 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
9: We are moving towards 9 o'clock here right now, 7 in front of 9 o'clock, 8:53. Bo and Beth here, and on the WBT hotline, as he always is at this time each week when he's able, Dr. Scott Huffman from Winthrop University, political science professor. And we're talking about, of course, Lindsey Graham out of South Carolina, his sister Darlene, who took over his interim role yesterday, sworn into the United States Senate. Then there's the parallel operations that are going on that are going to ramp up very quickly here. You've got July 21st, and we're speaking to you now on July 15th. July 21st is when the filing period will open up for Republicans interested in running for Graham's seat. That That will happen and remain open for a week. And then a primary will be held on August 11th. A potential runoff would be after that on the 25th if needed. But, you know, ramping up, and here we go. And look, Dr. Huffman, I don't think many people think that Darlene would run for this seat. We just finished, having a situation in Charlotte with the mayor where the candidates that declared for interim mayor promised not to run. I don't know that I've heard Darlene actually say outright, I won't run. But if she was going to run, she'd have to be doing all this, very quickly along with these other candidates. So we'd know pretty fast.
10: Well, we would certainly know by the 21st within, or pretty darn soon. There would be people behind the scenes. If they had convinced her to do this, there would be people juggling all these balls for her. There is no indication that she's doing that, but this is South Carolina politics, so every conspiracy theory that you can think of is probably and possibly true.
11: There are a lot of names that are being thrown around as possibilities. People are hoping for, the Trey Gowdies of South Carolina politics to throw their hat in the ring, or, Pam Evatt throwing her hat in the ring. We know that Nancy Mace is interested. Ralph Norman said on our show that he was considering it. In the world of politics, obviously, you are very plugged in South Carolina. Are there people that you think might end up being successful at becoming the Republican nominee here?
10: Well, there's some people that have advantages. And the advantages are people that have an existing campaign set up. And that's anybody who is running for an office or did just run for an office. So Ralph Norman basically, was good to go. He had a campaign organization ready to go. Pam Evatt has the same thing, although, we can talk about her otherwise. Nancy Mace, the same. Russell Fry, although he really, he has campaign organizations and ties. He wasn't ready to go, but if he had a lot of backing. So it's going to be tough for people who need to raise a lot of money quickly because, number one, people have already given and are either going to be tapped out or holding it for the general election. And two, you have to have an organization to do that. So, who can get in is very different than from who wants to get in. And because of that compressed timeline, it's not quite as wide open and for people to jump in as we initially think.
9: Well, we talk so much about the power of the President Trump endorsement. Maybe something we're not thinking about here, at least at the moment we should be, is the Darlene Graham endorsement, because even if she doesn't run for the office like we don't think she will, there will be a point in time where I assume maybe she wouldn't, because she didn't want to get that involved in the middle of it. But wouldn't you think a Darlene endorsement would mean a whole lot here?
10: Yeah, it would. If she is determined to, just sort of carry on her brother's legacy in the Senate, and she would be an apolitical figure, she might not. If she did, yes, that would have some gravitas, but not, quite as much as maybe people are thinking for, kind of just honoring nostalgia type reasons, because she was not the major player. Her brother was. And this wouldn't be Lindsey Graham saying, this is the person who should succeed me. This would be his sister, who people are going to look at and go, she may have the similar sentiments, but we don't know for sure.
11: What kind of...
10: They'll look more to Trump, but his endorsement in South Carolina, the impact was blunted in the gubernatorial election, so we have to think about that too.
11: Really, really quickly, I know we're almost out of time. What kind of uphill battle will this person have up against Dr. Annie Andrews, who's been gaining popularity there in South Carolina, who is the official Democratic nominee? Once this Republican nominee is chosen, what kind of uphill battle is this? Or is it an uphill battle at all?
10: Well, it's, just reorienting a campaign very quickly. That's going to be difficult. But remember, they're being dropped into a race that is in a state that is Republican plus 10 on a generic ballot. So, even if Annie Andrews has eaten into that, and she's a great candidate, she could have eaten halfway into that, and this person's dropping into a campaign where they would still be five up. So, you know, they do have some benefits. Their challenges are going to be creating a campaign from scratch, but the party is going to help them do that. And the National Democratic Party has not been funneling a lot of money to Dr. Annie Andrews like they did to Jamie Harrison 6 years ago.
9: Dr. Huffman, always appreciate your conversation and two times this week, given all the news out of South Carolina. So thank you so much.
10: All right. Thank you all.
9: Off he goes. Of course, he's the founder and director of the Center for Public Opinion and Policy Research and also longtime poli-sci professor at Winthrop University. So we're going to stay talking about South Carolina politics because on the other side of the news, we're going to talk to the guy or a guy who is running to fill the seat of Ralph Norman, who's exiting that congressional seat in South Carolina. Of course, Norman ran for governor and may run for senator. We'll see. But Wes Clymer is a name that you know from South Carolina state politics, and now he's running for U.S. Congress. Get his take on the whole Lindsey Graham situation and other things coming up right after the news. It's almost 9 o'clock.
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14: I'm Jeff Atkinson in the WBT News Center. The headlines this Wednesday morning, a curfew crackdown in Charlotte.
15: This is a tool that's going to help us move forward.
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18: Up to middle.
14: But first on BT this morning, heavy delays on I-85 in the University area. Let's get right to it. WBT's Boomer Von Cannon joining us live in the news center, in the traffic center.
19: Thank you, Jeff. Delays occurred due to an overturned vehicle which occurred on 85 northbound near exit 41. That's the ramp to North Tryon Connector and on just north of that situation toward University City. Had taken up the center lanes for some time this morning, but now the tow truck has moved this off the roadway. All travel lanes are open, but very slow traffic back to I-77. Jeff, back to you.
14: Top local story this morning, raising the age for when kids can be out late. Charlotte City Council considering increasing the curfew age from 16 to 18, meaning teenagers under the age of 18 would have to be off the streets by 9 o'clock at night. Why is the city doing it? WBTV's Ron Lee at the Government Center in Uptown.
20: But Charlotte has seen a major uptick when it comes to in the rash of teen takeovers lately, and this is an effort to try to get ahead of the problem. Hundreds of juveniles taking over entire areas, and in some cases wreaking havoc at the most recent happenings 5 days ago at the University City Boardwalk. The teen takeover ended with 12 minors being arrested. In one case, juveniles were even caught on surveillance cameras doing donuts in a church parking lot.
21: One Friday night, we got a call 2:30 in the morning that it was over 400 to about 500 teens on our church property and doing donuts in the parking lot.
22: This change or this proposal is not going to 100% prevent incidents. It's a tool that's going to help us move forward.
14: SCMPD Chief Estella Patterson, the final decision on whether to move ahead by raising the curfew age expected to happen at the Charlotte City Council meeting in 3 weeks on August 10th. Next up, more attacks on Iran. Right now, back to the Traffic Center for the rest of the report. And from the Charlotte Eye, Ear, Nose, and Throat Traffic Center, trust your sentence to Santa. Here is Boomer.
19: Hey, thanks a lot, Jeff. Have that incident. 85 northbound travel lanes are now open. Exit 41 North Tryon. The very slow traffic back to I-77. Incident at the 485 outer loop or headed southbound in West Mecklenburg. That's 485 approaching I-85 exit 10. Slow traffic on down to exit 6 West Boulevard. Heavy traffic this morning. And uptown medic addressing a situation on South Tryon at Levine Avenue of the Arts. Near the state line, pedestrian struck Westinghouse Boulevard at Texlin Boulevard. Also a bump up on Steel Creek Road at South Tryon. Utility repair affecting Freedom Drive eastbound between Ashley Road and Allegheny. Goetucka CG Road as an alternate, and a collision Berry Hill Road at 3.

0: of Iranian ships. White House Deputy Chief of Staff Stephen Miller says President Trump is sending a clear message.
1: You do not cross the United States. You do not violate an agreement with the United States. You do not break your word with President Trump or America. And you attack shipping in violation of that agreement, and you will pay a hellish price.
0: Neighboring Jordan says it shot down three ballistic missiles from Iran. Bahrain says it intercepted several Iranian attacks. At the Capitol yesterday.
2: So help you God.
3: I do.
2: Congratulations.
4: Darlene Graham is the 2020th senator in American history, but the first to immediately succeed her brother. Graham is only expected to serve the balance of her brother's term until January. There's behind-the-scenes maneuvering to run for the full term.
0: Dr. Chad Pergram, Lindsey Graham died Saturday night from aortic dissection due to hardening of the arteries. President Trump has singled out Congressman Russell Fry for the seat. Two others in the House also interested, Ralph Norman and Nancy Mace. Lieutenant Governor Pamela Evett, who lost in the governor's race in the GOP primary last month, is also being floated out there. Off the business page this morning, Charlotte FC no longer requiring a PSL to buy season tickets. The Soccer Club making that announcement in an email sent to roughly 15,000 season ticket holders yesterday. 18 cases of cyclospora have been reported in Mecklenburg County. There are now more than 200 cases statewide. And Charlotte-Mecklenburg Animal Care and Control struggling with capacity as dog kennels. Shelter says it's reached maximum capacity yesterday, is asking the public for help. Now WBT weather.
5: Rest of the week staying hot, 92 here this afternoon with sunshine, light western breeze, and an active air quality alert in place. Clear skies tonight down to 71. Dangerous heat arrives Thursday and Friday. Highs in the mid-90s, heat index values around 103. Lots of sunshine both Thursday and Friday. I'm Richard DeWetting on Charlotte's FM News Talk 107.9 WBT.
0: And it's warming up, 82 degrees right now in Uptown Charlotte.
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0: 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On Wall Street, about a half hour before the opening bell, Dow futures are up 113, NASDAQ futures higher, up 200. 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Here's Jim Zocchi.
9: American League beat the National League in the All-Star game last night in Philadelphia 4-0 as the National League was held to 3 hits in the game, 15 strikeouts, and the first All-Star shutout in 13 years. Meanwhile, the American League scored 3 runs in the top of the first inning with RBI hits by the Yankees' Cody Bellinger and Ben Rice. Bellinger was named the MVP of the game, which he was not expecting when he knocked in those 2 early runs.
10: Not in the moment.
3: As the game went on, I mean, like I just said, the pitching was just absolutely dominant.

0: and they said keep your jersey on just in case, so I was just watching the game.
1: Miguel Vargas of the White Sox adding a solo home run in the eighth inning. Meanwhile, Junior Caminero of the Rays left the game after getting hit in the hand by a pitch, but x-rays came back negative. Spain over France, 2-0 in the World Cup soccer semifinal yesterday as they advance on to the final Sunday versus the winner of today's match between Argentina and England. Spain last won the title back in 2010. ACC football kickoff begins a three-day run in Charlotte today, including NC State and Coach Dave Dorn among those speaking today. Jim Zocchi, WBT Sports.
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3: All right, final hour. Here we go on a Wednesday morning, July 15th. Bo Thompson and Beth Troutman from the historic Ty Boyd Studio. Want to bring on the WBT hotline right now. Well, we've been talking a lot about Lindsey Graham, and yesterday, of course, Darlene Graham officially installed as a U.S. Senator, first one to be a female from South Carolina. What a whirlwind few days for South Carolina politics. We talked to Ralph Norman on Monday. Of course, Mick Mulvaney joins us most Mondays when he's able to. And now I'd like to welcome someone who is very well known in the same district. He's actually running for District Number 5 as a Republican and was a state senator in South Carolina for a good while, of District Number 15, but he's no longer a state senator because now he's running for Congress. A lot to keep track of here, but Wes Clymer is back with us on Good Morning BT. That's good to have you on today. Thank you so much.
9: Good morning. Great to be with y'all.
3: Well, listen, like I said, what a few days in South Carolina. What has the news cycle been like from your perspective?
9: It's been really remarkable to see so many people from across the country and really around the world relay just incredible story after incredible story about our guy from Central South Carolina. You know, in retrospect, it's just really remarkable that, you know, Senator Graham came from where he came from and accomplished what he accomplished. Say what you will about what his aims were from time to time, there's no denying that the guy worked hard and had a huge impact.
3: So did you know Lindsey Graham well?
9: Not particularly well. I did have an opportunity to play golf with him one time. This was quite a while ago, and it was just noteworthy that in the course of, you know, 2 hours, really, we only played 9 holes. He took a call from 3 heads of state, talked to a major media personality and 2 U.S. senators, and this was between the hours of 8 and 10 a.m. on a Saturday morning.
10: Wow.
9: I mean, the guy was just always working.
10: Well, and I think that's why South Carolina continued to reelect him, because they knew how hard he worked. And I think he had the charisma that really made people feel like he was doing work for them. As you were watching this process, being very well connected in the South Carolina political scene, when you were watching this process of how his sister was named, you know, this process of the successor, what were you thinking about the process itself, and were you keeping an eye on that?
9: Yeah, Senator Graham is renowned for having just a most incredible staff, and many of his senior staff have been with him for, you know, really a couple decades. And so I know that, you know, his sister has always been part of his close inner circle and is closely connected with Senator Graham's senior team. And so in terms of a successor or at least an interim appointment, she's a natural, logical fit, pick up right where he left off. I feel reasonably confident that his team is happy with that choice. And so there should be continuity of constituent service and continuity of policy choices, because she's been part of that senior team for the duration of his time in office. And I think she won't miss a beat.
3: What are your thoughts on the general election race? And first, there's going to be a primary to determine who's going to run in that general election. And it's going to be, very, very soon, this month. It has to be for this all to happen in time for it to play out by November. But we've heard the names. Nancy Mace was the first to indicate she would have an interest. Ralph Norman, who you know well, who is the incumbent there in the seat you're running for now, he is likely to make some sort of announcement today. Of course, Pam Evatt, who had President Trump's endorsement, at least in part, in the governor's race. Those are all names we're hearing. What are your thoughts on those names? Other names you may be hearing? What about this other race?
9: The number of names being floated, I mean, at some point we might have more candidates than voters in this thing. we'll see how that shakes up. Sort of an interesting wrinkle that emerged late yesterday is that the law that describes the process for choosing a new Republican nominee upon the death of Senator Graham is in conflict with a federal statute that controls the process for getting ballots to our overseas military personnel, and is also in conflict with a recently enacted state statute that stipulates the number of days of early voting required before an election.
10: Wow.
9: And so, you know, the process that we all understand is the, you know, the primary will be held on August 11th with a runoff on August 25th. It seems as though that may ultimately not be the case, and that the legislature may need to reconvene to modify that process in order to bring it into compliance with the rest of the laws governing these elections. So it's the uncertainty has multiplied over the last 24 hours, and I know that the attorneys at the state level, federal level are all trying to get their hands around, you know, how this process needs to be modified, if it must be modified, and it's just a tremendous amount of uncertainty right now.
10: Holy moly. I mean, thinking about that and thinking about having the state house and the state senate to reconvene to change laws, how did the process come about in the first place then, that they, you know, said you have to file by the 21st through the 28th with that election on the 11th? Who came up with that system, and who found out that this didn't comply with laws that were in place?
9: I'm not an attorney, and I haven't, you know, gotten the full briefing yet, but my assumption is that the law governing this situation surrounding Senator Graham's passing was probably on the books many years before these other changes were made.
10: Got it.
9: And when these other changes were made, for example, you know, in 2022, I think it was that the legislature expanded early voting and changed the law on early voting. I really don't know when the federal statute around overseas military personnel ballots was enacted, but my assumption is that what we're dealing with here for the August 11th, August 25th, race to be the Republican nominee to replace Senator Graham, I'm guessing that was just a really old law that wasn't updated when the laws around it changed. I think that's probably what we're going to find out is the case. But again, I really don't know at this point.
3: Well, see, this is why yes. I thought it'd be very interesting to talk to somebody who's been in the state legislature. And obviously now you're turning your attentions to running for a federal office. How's the campaign going so far for Congress?
9: Campaign's going great. You know, the president won the 5th Congressional District with, you know, about 20%. Congressman Norman, Congressman Mulvaney, who y'all have had a long relationship with, they've always performed very well. And every indication we've gotten is that the people of South Carolina didn't turn liberal overnight. So I'm pretty optimistic about our chances going into November.
3: Well, listen, we appreciate you calling in this morning. Great perspective and a different one that we've heard.
10: Yeah.
3: With some of the legal things that may come into play here. But we appreciate you calling in, and we'll talk to you again down the line.
9: Sounds good. Look forward to it. Hope you all have a great day.
3: Thank you. That's Wes Clymer, former state senator for a number of years there in South Carolina, and resigned earlier this year to run for the congressional seat that is being exited or vacated by Ralph Norman. So a lot going on. It's just over the state line here. A lot of listeners here to Good Morning BT and to WBT are in South Carolina. We know that. So enjoyed having him on, and we look forward to more conversations in the future. Right now, our conversation will go to the Charlotte Eye, Ear, Nose, and Throat Traffic Center. Trust your senses to Senta. Here's Boomer Von Cannon.
6: Hey, thanks a lot, Bo. We have an incident at I-85 southbound and south of exit 29 Sam Wilson Road headed into Gaston County. Traffic just a bit slow with an onlooker delay. 85 northbound, this is on the exit 36 ramp to Brookshire Boulevard. Also for I-77 southbound near Uptown, keep an eye out for a vehicle in the right lane, the exit 9 ramp to Wilkerson Boulevard. Have an incident in West Charlotte, 485 Outer Loop, headed southbound as you approach exit 10 I-85. Also to the north on Sugar Creek Road at North Tryon, southwest Mecklenburg, Steel Creek Road at South Tryon. West Charlotte, utility repairs underway on eastbound Freedom Drive, that's inbound, between Ashley Road and Allegheny Street. Go with Tuckasegee Road as an alternate. Collision Berry Hill Road at Thrift Road and near the airport. Billy Graham Parkway at Josh Birmingham Parkway. Boomer Von Cannon, WBT Traffic.
10: Question for you. Do you wear a hearing aid? 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
6: Your WBT forecast today, Wednesday, July 15th, Carolina sunshine and the heat is on, up to 92 this afternoon. Tonight, clear, the overnight 70. Tomorrow, sunshine, rather humid, 95. We expect a heat index tomorrow approaching 103. Right now, Rock Hill, 77, Mooresville, 74, and the Queen City, 80 at WBT.
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3: All right, 9:24. This time yesterday, we got into a conversation about resource officers, and Officer Bud called in, and it was a whole... We were talking about it because of the curfew and because of the meeting yesterday, Charlotte City Council, about the safety committee talking about teen takeovers. Mm-hmm. And so we obviously went off on in a direction that I didn't anticipate. It's what I love about this show. Right. Sometimes that happens. But the seriousness of this, I do want to make sure you know what did happen yesterday. And we'll do that by way of Katie Salt, WBTV.
18: CMPD Chief Estella Patterson wants to see a blanket 9 p.m. curfew for anyone under the age of 18. She says these teen takeovers may start as ways for people to hang out, but they have quickly turned violent in some situations. And community leaders we talked to say this is a necessary step to keep everyone safe.
19: One Friday night, got a call at 2:30 in the morning that it was over 400 to about 500 teens on our church property and doing donuts in the parking lot.
18: Bishop Amir May Sr. with Faith City Charlotte has surveillance videos and pictures that capture a teen takeover from just a few weeks ago.
19: And one of the young men were headed to the church, and they found an assault rifle, and they told him where he was going, and so the police were able to intervene and found over 400 kids on our property at our church.
18: It's one of several takeover spots stretching from Huntersville to the university area to the heart of uptown Charlotte.
20: Well, I never want to, you know, charge anybody with a crime. We want voluntary compliance, which is, hey, you can't be here, you need to leave, and a lot of them do leave, okay? But, you know, the phrase, the bad actors, the bad behavior, that's what we can't tolerate. So
18: to combat youth crime and to try and get a handle on these takeovers, CMPD is asking City Council to change the curfew to 9 p.m. for anyone under the age of 18.
21: This change or this proposal is not going to 100% prevent incidents. It's a tool that's going to help us move forward.
18: There would be exceptions for things like jobs, emergencies, sanctioned events, or if kids and teens are with their parents. Community leaders like Bishop May are also working on giving young people places to go.
19: So I was a former Division I basketball athlete, and we're trying to build a gymnasium to try to do some midnight leagues and some literacy programs, because a lot of this stuff is just not parenting, but it's mental health, and there's a lot of things that's just bigger than the city of Charlotte.
18: CMPD, City Council, and the community all say this curfew isn't about criminalizing people. It's about creating a safer city.
21: We want our uptown to be vibrant. We want our entire city to be vibrant, and I think this really is a win for us with the proposal that the committee is going to do to full council.
18: And that curfew recommendation was approved unanimously by the safety committee. It now goes to full council for a vote. Right now, their next meeting is slated for August 10th.
3: So it's increasing the curfew age to include all minors, that's persons under the age of 18, and there are exceptions. So it's not just blanket if you're accompanied by an adult or you have job extenuating circumstances. It's not like you can't do that, but this is pretty comprehensive.
10: And it impacts a lot of young people. It would be interesting to hear from young people, especially the ones who weren't part of these teen takeovers, who aren't part of the problem necessarily, but are now going to be impacted, what they feel and think about how this feels, or, you know, maybe they're already home and it doesn't impact their lifestyle at all. And I would love to hear how this impacts parents.
3: It's a very distinct subset. I mean, it's a growing subset nonetheless, but, you know, you listen to Good Morning BT and you're subject to the curfew.
10: Mm-hmm.
3: If you're out there, give us a call.
10: Well, we know. I mean, think about our friends like Zach. You know, the kids that were listening as early as 14 years old.
3: Or isn't it Noah who's 13?
10: Noah is 13 years old who listens every single day.
3: So this is the latest.
10: Gabe was 16 when he was listening to us. So they're out there, and I'd love to hear from those folks who are impacted, maybe negatively, and feel like they were impacted by something they weren't a part of.
3: Well, if we get enough of you, we'll do a roundtable again.
10: Come in the studio.
3: In studio. It's way before curfew.
10: Yeah.
3: All right, we'll head to the news center. Teresa Payton, our longtime cybersecurity expert, back with us on the other side. In for Mark Garrison today again is Jeff Atkinson.
0: Top story at the bottom, Bo. Politics. The race to replace Tom Tillis in the U.S. Senate tightening up in North Carolina, according to pollsters. WBT's Brandon Dixon joining us now live in the newsroom.
1: Jeff, the latest public policy polling survey puts Democrat Roy Cooper ahead of Republican Michael Whatley by 4 points. That same poll had Cooper ahead by 7 points in March. The crucial contest for control of the upper chamber is expected to set spending records between $500 million and $1 billion. Cooper, the former governor, has centered his campaign on the cost of living, while Whatley, the former national GOP chairman, is leaning on public safety. Live in the newsroom, Brandon Dixon, WBT News.
0: Darlene Graham this morning waking up as a U.S. senator one day after being sworn in.
22: Discharge the duties of the office on which you are about to enter, so help you God.
23: I do.
22: Congratulations.
0: Her brother, the late Senator Lindsey Graham, died Saturday night. Funeral arrangements have not been made public yet, but President Trump has said there will be a special funeral service for Lindsey Graham. Top international story, 7 more hours of attacks. That's what the U.S. military conducted, hitting Iran again.
24: This was the fourth straight night of strikes. CENTCOM saying U.S. fighter aircraft, drones, and naval vessels launched precision munitions against Iranian missile and drone sites, naval capabilities, and coastal defense systems during the 7-hour wave to further degrade Iran's ability to threaten commercial shipping and civilian crews. Iran, meantime, retaliated against U.S. bases in Jordan, Kuwait, and Bahrain.
0: Awesome. Madeline Rivera, President Trump warning Iran more attacks are coming, telling Fox.
25: Next week it gets really bad for them because next week comes the power plants. Next week comes the bridges.
0: Unless Iran agrees to negotiate on a nuclear deal, he says, and he vows they'll never get weapons. U.S. also reimposed a blockade around Iran's ports, though Iran keeps insisting it controls the Strait of Hormuz. President Trump says the U.S. is overseeing it. Yesterday, he did drop a plan, though, to impose a 20% security fee for ships passing through the strait. Republicans in the House pushing a new bill they call the Take Care of America's Veterans Act.
26: The legislation aims to expand veterans' health care and disability and make the process for getting benefits easier. Illinois Republican Mike Bost is the chairman of the House Committee on Veterans Affairs.
27: The bill cuts through a lot of bureaucracy that slows down so many parts of the VA.
26: The act consolidates more than 60 bills and would eliminate the requirement for vets who have to retire early due to combat injuries to reduce their retirement pay on a dollar-by-dollar basis in order to receive disability compensation. Florida Republican Gus Bilirakis.
28: It is simply wrong.
26: Michigan Republican Lisa McClain says when it comes to vets,
2: We need to take care of the people who take care of us.
0: Fox's Kevin Uretsky reporting, and the House has passed a bill to make daylight saving time permanent, known as the Sunshine Protection Act. Passed overwhelmingly, 308 to 117, with bipartisan support, it would put the country on the time that we're on right now, observed from March to November, unless a state exempts itself. The bill now moves on to the Senate. You'll recall the Senate passed a version of this bill back in 2022, but it was never taken up in the House. We'll have to see what happens. Those are the headlines. More news at the top of the hour. Now WBT traffic. And from the Charlotte Eye, Ear, Nose, and Throat Traffic Center, trust your senses to Santa. How are we looking on 85, Boomer?
4: Hey, on 85, looking much better now. I-85 headed northbound, coming up from exit 27, Belmont, Mount Holly, on up to exit 41, Sugar Creek Road. Still some residual backups due to an earlier incident near the exit 43 ramp. And again, all travel lanes have opened on 85. I-77 southbound, we're seeing some slowdowns. Incident southbound reported in the center lane near exit 9, John Belk Freeway. Have a collision on 485 Outer Loop southbound at exit 10, I-85. To the north, a collision Sugar Creek Road at North Tryon, Steel Creek Road at South Tryon. To the west, utility repair affecting inbound Freedom Drive between Ashley Road and Allegheny. Go with Tuckasegee Road as an alternate. Near the airport, have a bump up on Billy Graham Parkway at Josh Birmingham Parkway. Boomer Von Cannon, WBT Traffic.
0: 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Here's Jim.
5: All-Star Game last night in Philadelphia, won by the American League over the National League 4-0, as the American League pitchers, 11 of them, combined for 15 strikeouts, holding the National League to 3 hits in the game. Meanwhile, the American League scoring 3 runs in the top of the first inning with RBI hits by the Yankees' Cody Bellinger and Ben Rice. Bellinger was named the MVP of the game, while Rice knocked in a run in his first ever All-Star Game at bat.
6: So cool. To get back-to-back singles there with Belly and drive a run in, it's been cool.
5: Miguel Vargas of the White Sox adding a solo home run to cap off the scoring in the eighth inning, as the American League has now won 18 of the last 23 All-Star games. World Cup Soccer, the second semifinal today, Argentina playing England at 3 p.m. Yesterday it was Spain upsetting France 2-0 in the other semifinals. They advance on to the championship match on Sunday. Final major of the golf season gets underway tomorrow, the 154th Open Championship at Royal Birkdale. Scotty Scheffler, the defending champion. Jim Zocchi, WBT Sports.
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0: 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Plenty of sunshine today and warming up this afternoon to 92. Yesterday it got up to 88. Tonight's low around 70. Tomorrow and Friday, sunshine, hot. And bring back the humidity. Highs 95 both days with heat indexes in the low 100s. We'll have mid-90s this weekend as well with the chance of some storms. 80 right now in Uptown Charlotte. 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I'm Jeff Atkinson, WBT News.
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3: 107.9 WBT, Wednesday, July 15th. Bo Thompson, Beth Troutman, back at it this week. And on hump day, you know what we do about this time. We head to the WBT hotline. That's where we go. We never know quite where she's going to be. And in today's case, as I understand it, Rochester, New York. Is that where you are today, Teresa Payton?
14: Yes, I'm in Rochester, New York. It's beautiful up here and always lovely. And the people are always lovely here.
3: Well, I always have to ask, what are you in Rochester to do?
14: Yes, we have some board meetings here the next 2 days. Of course, AI is definitely on the agenda.
3: Well, it's on our agenda, yeah. Always on our agenda. And by the way, Teresa Payton, founder of Fortiless Solutions here locally. And of course, you hear her and see her all across the country on places like the Today Show and Fox and Friends, Good Morning America. But she is our longtime cybersecurity expert. And so much of our conversation has been dominated by AI. In fact, this one really caught my attention and she put it on our radar. But OpenAI is building its first consumer device. Now, I don't know what that really means, but I assume it's their way of creating some sort of platform to make AI more understandable, as we've been trying to do for months. But what is this? What should people know about the first consumer AI device that's designed specifically for OpenAI?
14: Well, and I'm starting to wonder if this is also part of the lawsuit that Apple has that they filed against OpenAI. But reportedly, this will be a screen-free AI device. So I saw something about them maybe coming out with a phone. The screen-free AI device makes me think, is it going to be more like Alexa? Is it going to be more like a speaker? But basically, the project is being run by who? Johnny Ive. And if that name sounds familiar, that's the former Apple design chief. And he's really saying that we've got to get past sort of this chatbot mode and really have the AI device be easy to access and more like an assistant. So it's going to be interesting to see, is it going to be more like a phone, more like a speaker, or maybe something? I mean, Johnny Ive, you never know what you're going to get. It could be something completely different that we haven't even imagined.
10: Well, and as AI becomes more accessible to everybody, consumer protection is always on at least my mind. I know it's on your mind as well. And it looks like now Washington might be paying attention. A senator has actually unveiled an AI accountability agenda bill.
14: Yeah, we'll see where this goes. So this is U.S. Senator Ed Markey has the bill, and he's proposing that it look at the costs associated with data centers. He's looking at workers' rights as it relates to workplace surveillance. He's looking at, and you know, Beth and Bo, you and I have talked about this, the unseen discriminatory bias that can be in algorithms. So there's a lot wrapped up in this bill. Whether or not it gets passed remains to be seen. But I think it's great that at least we're starting to have these conversations. I would just caution all of us, be careful what we wish for with new laws coming out, because we may not actually like what comes out on the other side. But I think it is that we're finally taking sort of the consumer point of view on where the protection strategies need to be put in place.
3: Speaking of legislation, and you have been someone who has said since day one, look, anything that you put online in any fashion, never consider it deleted, right? It may be deleted off your device. It may be deleted from your purview, but it's not gone. Somehow, some way on the dark web or in places you don't know, it can be gotten again. And so I say that to say this, California has a new Delete Act that they have enacted, which sounds to me, this is more like being able to delete things, at least to the extent that you can in one foul swoop, rather than having to go place to place to place to place and quote unquote delete, I know. But what about the Delete Act in California, and is this something that could be coming our way?
14: Maybe. We'll see what North Carolina decides to do. What I love about this act, so it's a delete request and opt-out platform. So you can actually decide, you know what, I like certain elements of data about me in data brokers because I like the deals I get offered. I like the coupons I get offered. But for many people, it's very overwhelming to find out that your cell phone number, your home address are just everywhere, and it feels like you can't do anything about it. So what California has proposed and continuing to improve is sort of this law where you could go to a one-stop shop and say, I don't even know who has all my data, but I just want to go here and I just want you to handle it for me. And so there's a portal that they can go to have their information deleted from these data aggregators and data brokers. So it'll be really interesting to see as this rolls out and whether or not consumers in California say, yeah, it's really working. Will they be able to notice? And you, on the business side of things, will businesses be able to actually comply with all the requests that come in? But I would love to see North Carolina look at doing something similar.
10: Here, the Federal Trade Commission, they're making headlines now because, again, with AI, wanting to hear from consumers. So is this something that people who are listening today can say, hey, wait a minute, I want the FTC. I want them to hear my thoughts on AI because I want to be part of this conversation before it becomes too overreaching.
14: Yeah, I mean, I it's very interesting. I mean, what I love about America is we have something called elections. And so, you know, if you want sort of the voting population to vote for and against things, it's good to ask for their input so you know what they're going to be voting for and against. What I would tell everybody, so everybody can comment, but there is a deadline, July 31st of this year, so not too far away from now, but you can actually submit comments on the policy statement that the FTC has published, and for people who are wondering, well, what's the? It's a long .com address or it's a .gov address, but it's at regulations.gov, and you can comment on the FTC 2026-0859. I'll make sure I post it on my X account as well. But it's a really easy site to actually read what they're proposing and then actually put your comments in.
10: And really quickly, I know we're almost out of time. We got a text from one of our listeners who wanted us to ask you about your thoughts on the differences between synthetic intelligence and artificial intelligence. This is kind of a new term for me, synthetic intelligence.
14: Yeah, so synthetic intelligence, just real quickly, is something that you can actually sort of manufacture the intelligence. So for example, sometimes when we're testing systems, when I worked in banking, we would create like synthetic customers. So instead of testing on Beth and Bo's real data and their real bank accounts, you would create synthetic accounts so you could actually simulate how things would work once we rolled it out to our banking customers. So I'm assuming that's what the listener is asking about. And what I like about synthetic intelligence is you can sort of create your own body of knowledge, make it smaller, test out different scenarios, see what the outcomes are before you actually test it on the data that you have. And so the difference between the synthetic intelligence, it's something that's sort of derived and created versus artificial intelligence. But I would argue with the way things are set up right now, you wonder how much intelligence is really there. We know the artificial is there. How much intelligence is really behind it?
3: All right, Teresa Payton, not synthetic. She's the real deal. That's what we always say, right?
10: Uh-huh.
3: You can find her online, on X, at Tracker Payton is her handle, as always. And like she said, a lot of times the conversation continues well beyond this segment. Always good to talk to you. Be safe up there in New York, and we'll talk to you next week.
14: All right, Beth and Bo, be safe out there.
3: Uh-huh. Like Ray Charles. You got the right one, baby. Uh-huh.
10: Uh-huh.
3: 9:46.
10: Boomer, I don't even know. Sometimes just noises come out of me. I mean my mouth.
4: Well,
10: I mean my mouth.
4: Now we're getting to know you.
10: I mean my mouth.
4: Somebody honk a horn. That's what I think that is.
10: There you go.
15: Oh, no.
4: Right here.
10: I don't know what. See what I'm saying?
3: What is even happening?
10: I don't know. Sometimes the noises are words.
4: That's it right there.
3: From the Charlotte Eye, Ear, Nose, and Throat Traffic Center, which is
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3: here. 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Here's Boomer Von Cannon.
4: Good morning. 85 northbound.
3: Good morning.
4: Exit 36 ramp taking you to Brookshire Boulevard. Watch for an incident at the end of the ramp. Also on 85 southbound, exit 40 Graham Street. Bit of an onlooker delay. Seen delays on I-77 southbound. Earlier incident near exit 9 John Belk has traffic back to I-85. So if you're southbound 77, it's going to take you a little extra time to reach your destination. Have a collision to the north, University City Boulevard near 485 at Oakley Drive. Also in southwest Mecklenburg, Steel Creek Road at South Tryon. Utility repair continues on eastbound Freedom Drive between Ashley Road and Allegheny. You may want to go to Tuckasegee Road as an alternate. Boomer Von Cannon, WBT Traffic.
3: Boomer was talking about southbound 77. Okay, work with me here. Southbound 77, right down 77. Go a little further south past Carowinds into South Carolina, past the Welcome Center. And then the first exit you come to is 88. That's Gold Hill Road. Why am I talking about that? You know why I'm talking about that, because that's where I go to go see my dentist, Dr. Teresa Mercado. How long? 10 years plus. So you don't go to somebody for over a decade if you don't believe in what they're doing and appreciate how you're treated and enjoy the whole process. And that's right. I said, enjoy the process of going to the dentist. It doesn't have to be something that you put off and try not to go. It can actually be a place where you exhale and actually understand that it's going to be an experience that's not going to be as stressful. It's not going to be uncomfortable. It's going to be a different kind of dental experience. Don't believe me? 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
4: Your WBT forecast today, Wednesday, July 15th, Carolina sunshine. The heat is on. Today, 92. Tonight, clear. The overnight, 70. Tomorrow, sunshine and high humidity, 95 for the high. Heat index are reaching 103 tomorrow. Currently, Gastonia, 80. Monroe, 80. Queen City, 84 at WBT.
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3: Man, the text line has just blown up in the last 10 minutes or so. 704-570-1079, including Donna, who said, Tackleberry. You like that one, don't you, Donna? Yeah, there's Mahoney.
10: It's because I was talking about Bucky, the police officer in Concord that we all knew and loved.
3: Wait, Donna, I just saw a door on the side of the road. Let's open it.
28: This is Good Morning BT.
10: Ah, the Blue Oyster.
3: That was, if you know, you know. Anyway, back to you, Beth. Boy, I got some follow-up. Yesterday, we were talking about Rusty and Officer Bud. I mentioned Officer Bud yesterday. Jim Zocchi gets a note yesterday. It says, hey, Zocchi, Tim Morgan here. This is Tim Morgan, former Charlotte school board member. You guys remember him? He said, I heard the morning crew talk to Officer Bud, who used to work the Hornets games this morning. Officer Bud is my dad, and he used to attend all the Audrey Kell football games with us. Please let the morning crew know that they made his morning. He said, Dad is having some health issues, so being remembered really makes him feel good. And then I mentioned yesterday, and I said this to Officer Bud, who called in. You guys remember this. I said, I remember you at Hornets games because you used to have to face the crowd while all the rest of us watched the game, and you had to face the crowd, and you had to be crowd control guy, one of several. So Tim Morgan sent Zocchi a picture of Officer Bud at the Hornets game, arms crossed, you know. I mean, he looks like a bad dude here.
10: Oh, it's a very intimidating stare, Officer Bud.
3: But again, I said this before. My wife marvels at the fact that I can't remember when I get to the store what she told me to get.
10: Yeah.
3: You know, like 5 minutes later. Yet I can remember like this pose. When I said Officer Bud yesterday, Bud Morgan, this is exactly what I was thinking of. And it's like a straight shot of 1988 for me watching Hornets games.
10: Well, it's so weird in my brain because I'm from Concord. I didn't know Officer Bud, but to see the picture and try to melt that picture into the guy that we talked to yesterday, who was the most delightful, jolly, lovely, lovely guy, and to try to connect that voice, that lovely, with that very intimidating pose. It's just, it's such an oxymoron, but I know that that is the guy that we talked to, but man, I bet that was effective in preventing any kind of crime or shenanigans at the Charlotte Hornets games.
3: and then Bernie earlier, so you said Officer
10: Bucky.
3: You said Bucky.
10: Bucky
3: and
10: was
3: then you
10: ours.
3: Said something about what?
0: Yeah, Bo, frequently whenever we're searching for someone's name, I feel like his go-to is Rusty.
10: Rusty.
0: And he said Rusty.
10: Kind of the way that I miss like Larry Buckhorn instead of what's his dinkle.
0: That's his go-to name, though, is Rusty.
10: He'll just call somebody Rusty. Yeah. He did it at the beginning of the segment.
0: Like
10: after
0: your dad
10: I said,
0: with Julio.
10: After I said Bucky, he said Rusty again. Yeah.
3: Well, and then Bernie said, like, is there like Rusty a name in your household or something? You talked about this off the air earlier, and I said, I've never told this story on the air before, and I don't have much time, but this is the absolute truth. If you had two of my brothers here, brothers Bennett and Craig, and I was the oldest, and for the longest time when I was a kid, I told them that I had an older brother named Rusty, who was an adult and was now living on the... I wish I could call them right now because they actually believed me for a while that I had a long-lost brother named Rusty.
10: Rusty!
0: You just never see him.
3: They've never seen him. And for a while, my parents played along.
10: Wait, did they think that your dad... think your dad was like the Waniac just off having a second
0: family?
3: They never asked probing questions.
0: That's awesome.
3: When you said that today, I said, I've told that story before, right? That I told my two brothers I had an older brother named Rusty, who was, you know, out, you know, living as a man in the world.
0: Rusty to send me a check.
10: Yeah. I do love that they didn't ask your dad about it.
3: They never really asked much, and I didn't elaborate much, except that his name was Rusty, and that's all you need to know.
10: Oh, that's awesome.
3: So, Bernie, you said that earlier, and I was like, oh, I must have told you that. I never told you that story.
0: No.
3: Well, yes, Bernie, Rusty is a name in my family.
0: My older brother.
10: But now it makes sense.
3: Oh, man, there's only one way. By the way, good talk, Beth.
10: Good talk, Bo.
3: And only one way to end today's show.
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5: Raise the curfew age before something terrible happens. I'm Jeff Atkinson, WBT News.
6: We cannot put a price on lives that might be taken if we don't act swiftly to revise this ordinance.
5: That's the city's police chief, Stella Patterson, appearing before the city council's safety committee yesterday, calling on the council to change Charlotte's teen curfew to 9 p.m. for anyone under 18. The move prompted by recent teen takeovers, when large crowds of young people gather in one place and take over the area and create chaos. CMPD says there have been more than 530 criminal juvenile incidents from the first of the year to July 5th, a vast majority, more than 85% of the cases, happening between the hours of 8 p.m. and 5 a.m. A 15-year-old girl has died after being shot in East Charlotte last week. WBT's Brandon Dixon joining us now live in the newsroom.
7: Jeff, the victim passed away yesterday at a hospital after being shot Friday during what cops initially called an assault. She was one of two juvenile female victims shot in the area of East Independence Boulevard and Briar Creek Road. The second girl shot was last listed in critical but stable condition. It's still unknown what led up to the shooting or if any suspects are in custody, but homicide detectives are now involved in the case. Live in the newsroom, Brandon Dixon, WBT News.
5: A major win for opponents of data centers straight ahead. First, a check of traffic, and from the Charlotte Eye, Ear, Nose, and Throat Traffic Center, trust your senses to Senta. Here's Boomer.
4: Jeff, heavy delays. I-77 northbound incident near exit 8 Remount Road. Delays stretch back to now to exit 3 Arrowwood. A very slow drive for you making your way northbound 77. Headed up from the state line to uptown this morning. Have an incident southbound 77 near exit 9 John Belk. That's in the clearing process. But here delays began at exit 12 to South Street. to the north of Sugar Creek Road, north of Harris Boulevard, Sugar Creek at Hidden Valley, on University City Boulevard near 485 at Oakley Drive, Southwest Charlotte, Steel Creek Road at South Tryon, and utility repair continues on eastbound Freedom Drive between Ashley Road and Allegheny Street. Go with Tuckasegee Road as an alternate. 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Boomer Vine Cannon, WBT Traffic.
5: Fort County temporarily pulling the plug on data centers. County Council Monday night enacted a 9-month moratorium. It passed unanimously. The pause only stops new proposals. Overseas this morning, nighttime, end of the day, Iran takes a fourth straight round of pounding after CENTCOM dropped the wall of steel, restoring the U.S. naval blockade in the Strait of Hormuz. How long will the attacks continue?
8: They'll continue until I say it's enough. I mean, they'll continue. They've been there. You know, the word the military likes to use is degrade. They've been degraded to a very low level.
5: President Trump says we had a deal with Iran and they went back on it. He promises it's going to get worse when the U.S. hits the regime's electric grid and bridges next week. In Washington, Acting Attorney General Todd Blanche faces his first Senate confirmation hearing today. He goes before the Senate Judiciary Committee, where one North Carolina senator has some issues.
9: Part of President Trump's issue today with getting Blanche through might be Republicans, including Tom Tillis and John Cornyn, who are on their way out anyways, so they might not have much to lose if they don't back Blanche. According to Politico today, both of those men could vote Blanche down if he cannot assure them that the so-called weaponization fund to pay out people with taxpayer money who think they have been wronged by the federal government is dead.
5: Fox's Peter Ducey at the White House. ICE agents will not be making many traffic stops for now. Most of them are on hold following those two deadly shootings by ICE in Texas and in Maine. Homeland Security says the drivers used the vehicle as a weapon. More water woes in Anson County. Residents being warned they could temporarily lose water service for the next few days after several water main breaks. There's a boil water advisory and the water could smell bad as well.
11: Officials are also warning that the water could smell like chlorine. They say chlorine was added to the supply to disinfect the water system. So again, customers who do have access to water are being urged to conserve water whenever possible. Again, if you have access to it, remember to boil it before you

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1: I'm meteorologist Ted Payton in the Queen City News Pinpoint Weather Center, making a run for the low 90s this afternoon as that heat returns in the Carolinas. No rain chances to speak of as mostly sunny skies dominate and winds stay light. Overnight lows settle into the low 70s before we rebound in the mid to upper 90s Thursday and Friday, really bringing back the heat with humidity, making it feel like triple digits for the end of the work week. I'm meteorologist Ted Payton for Charles FM's News Talk 107.9 WBT.
0: Sunshine and 82 degrees in Uptown Charlotte.
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3: World Cup soccer, the second semifinal today with Argentina taking on England. Winner advances on to face Spain in the championship match on Sunday. Spain looking for their first title since 2010. Final major of the golf season gets underway tomorrow morning, the 154th Open Championship at Royal Birkdale. Scottie Scheffler won last year's event. Jordan Spieth won the last time it was at Royal Birkdale back in 2017. In Uptown Charlotte, the first of the three-day run of the ACC football kickoff, NC State and Coach Dave Dorn among those speaking today. With Bet365 early payout, you win even if they lose. 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
5: Good morning. 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Welcome to the Vince Coakley radio program. Glad you're here on Hump Day, the middle of the broadcast week. A lot to talk about during the course of the broadcast, and perspective that I believe you will only hear here on 107.9 FM, WBT Charlotte's FM News Talk. We're going to go into an interesting excursion. The excursion covers two countries on two continents, and the current of events and circumstances are very similar. We're going to talk about this today and why this is so important, and a story that I suspect is probably not going to get a lot of coverage for a variety of reasons. That is coming up as we start the broadcast today. So fasten your seatbelts. The story on the other side of the pond is about an assassination.

0: The story here is a concern about assassinations and all the security measures that have been taken and the calls for additional resources to protect the people who are serving in public office. It gives these hearings, from my perspective, added meaning and significance. We will talk about that. You probably heard about what's happening with ICE in the light of yet another deadly incident that has occurred. A decision has been made to kind of pull back. Donald Trump demanding that they re-engage. We will discuss this. Wellness Wednesday. I came across a post, and when something really resonates with me, I am very eager to share it with you. For today's Wellness Wednesday, we're going to talk about a very prominent problem in the church world. And when I read this, I just thought, number one, I could identify. Number two, I know a lot of people who could identify with the message. We're going to share that coming up. Also, somewhat reluctantly, I'm going to share a personal story today about some things that have been going on in my life in the last 48, 72 hours. I wasn't sure I was ready to talk about it. And to be honest with you, I'm not sure I am yet, but I'm endeavoring to go into it in the next hour. So that's coming up right here on the Vince Coakley radio program. I want to begin across the pond, and it will help you understand some context and the importance of this story. Certainly has a great impact on what we dipped into yesterday. Do you remember the Supreme Court testimony we listened in on yesterday? Elena Kagan, Amy Coney Barrett, both of them talking about concerns about their security. And they're basically testifying that they need additional money for security, talking about all the threats that have come against them. And when you listen to this first story I'm going to share, you're going to understand why this is so important. Because I believe we've entered into a new era, a dangerous era. And I do appropriately use the word error, because I think there are people who have reached the point where violence has now become an acceptable course of action to deal with people you disagree with. In fact, it's not only acceptable to carry out acts of violence, it's acceptable to provoke violence and then stand back and pretend that you had no role in it whatsoever. I want to tell you how this story started. There is a former UK member of parliament and a TV personality. Her name is Anne Widdecombe. She was found dead with serious injuries in her home some days ago. Now, early reports suggested she may have suffered from a fall. Okay, this is really important. A fall. And when you find out what really happened, you're going to be absolutely appalled. You're going to be profoundly disgusted. Because there are serious questions about the police investigation. But now, as we're finding out the motivation behind it, we're learning about the atmosphere that may have contributed to this. Here is what has really happened to poor Ms. Widdecombe. An elderly lady, by the way, killed in a targeted attack. Officers are working to understand the motive. There is a 28-year-old suspect in custody for questioning. Terror police say that Anne Widdecombe was killed in a targeted attack. In custody now is a man who is suspected of carrying out this brutal attack. They're allegedly trying to understand the motive behind this murder, calling the investigation complex with multiple lines of inquiry. Yeah. A counterterrorism investigation is running in parallel to the murder investigation. But the suspect murder has not been declared a terrorist incident at this stage. The police, they're defending their investigation after initially saying there was no indication the killing was politically motivated or terrorism related before the counterterrorism police took over. So coming up, we're going to tell you about what happened and, more importantly, why, give you some background as to what has been happening in that country. And we need to understand this, folks, because the same things that are happening over there are happening here right now. We'll talk about this and more. And obviously, we're very eager to get your input along the way. 704-570-1079. 14 minutes after 10 o'clock, let's get our first look at traffic. Here's Boomer.
1: Hey, thanks a lot, Vince. I'm seeing improving conditions along I-77. Still some residual delays for northbound 77 as you approach exit 8 Remount Road. Again, it's a residual. Traffic still a bit heavy making your way northbound. Now, on the southbound side, earlier incident near exit 9 John Belk Freeway, that has cleared. Traffic looking much better now. Incident to the north on University City Boulevard near 485 at Oak Lee Drive on Sugar Creek Road, north of Harris Boulevard. And in West Charlotte, utility repair continues eastbound Freedom Drive, making your way eastbound inbound between Ashley Road and Allegheny Street. 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Boomer Von Kennen, WBT Traffic, the forecast coming up.
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1: Forecast for today, Wednesday, July 15th, sunny, 92 this afternoon. Tonight, clear, the overnight 70. Tomorrow, sunshine, rather humid, high 95. Tomorrow's heat index about 103. 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
0: Back in the broadcast, 21 minutes after 10 o'clock, we're beginning across the pond to talk about something that's quite disturbing that occurred, as I've described what has turned out to be an assassination. Jeff writes in, when authorities start ruling out terrorism this early in the game, I believe it's our duty to basically rule it in, because we've been lied to so many times throughout the years. At this point, if the government tells me the sky is blue, I may go outside just to make sure it's not green or purple. Jeff, I do not blame you a bit. And I suspect there are many people out there who share your perspective. A great deal of suspicion when it comes to government and telling us what has happened. I've mentioned the brutal killing, and you're going to find out more of how this happened. Originally, the thought was, maybe poor Ann Widdicombe, maybe she fell. Maybe she fell down the stairs or something. And that's why she died. Well, we have learned that it was much more brutal than that. I want you to listen to the UK Sun. This is a report on the terrorist suspect. As part of the investigation, authorities found some video from a neighbor. This is the neighbor apparently leaving his house, but he didn't leave his house empty-handed. He took something with him. Here is the UK Sun report on that suspect.
12: Neighbours later report seeing a man putting some kind of wooden stick into the car on the day of the murder. Our exclusive CCTV footage shows him with an object described as a wooden baton in his shorts pocket. The man left the Rotherham Council House just before 8 a.m. last Wednesday and is suspected to have driven 267 miles to the MP and Strictly Stars bungalow in Devon.
0: So this man has a baton-type object, and he drove 200-plus miles to carry out this brutal crime. In other words, she was beaten to death. That's what happened here. A political consultant and commentator who has been following all of this, in fact, she is a person who knows the victim, had some pretty interesting comments on this, and I think you're going to hear and you're going to understand why I'm starting with this story. You're going to hear some themes that are so terribly familiar. This is why I'm sharing this, because I think it's important that we understand what is happening in the United Kingdom. And frankly, what I'm concerned is going to happen more often in this country if we don't get this situation under control. Here's Alex Phillips, who is a political consultant and commentator, appearing on the Megyn Kelly Show, talking about state provocations she believes are closely associated with this brutal crime.
13: It's really hard for me to think about that. You know, I knew Anne personally, and it's harrowing to think of her being bludgeoned to death with a baseball bat in her own kitchen. And if he'd come to her front door and said, "You're a fascist," she'd have probably said, "Oh, do come in, have a cup of tea. Don't be so silly." And a little old woman killed with a baseball bat in her kitchen. He drove 300 miles with that thing. It was premeditated. You know, they're going to paint the picture, aren't they? Oh, well, he's got mental health issues. Well, you have to have mental health issues to drive 300 miles to club someone to death. It doesn't make it any less a terrorist incident or a political assassination. It doesn't. We've got to move past this excuse of mental health and actually point the finger of blame at why people have terrible mental health. The pictures they're being painted by the state, by the left wing, by this so-called DEI and critical race theory training and all the rest of it, which psychological reports have likened to brainwashing for authoritarianism. That is what it's doing. And it's not that different from Islamist terrorists, where you've got radical preachers and radical clerics telling everybody that infidels are the problem in this world and they need to be gotten rid of at any cost. And someone hearing that material online and believing that it means that they have to go out and attack somebody. The parallels are undeniable.
0: They are undeniable. Doesn't this all sound very familiar? And you're going to hear, when we get into this a little bit later on, you're going to hear some really disgusting comments from one of our own lawmakers here in the United States that drives home this very point. We have time for at least one more of these. This again is Alex Phillips. Here she's talking about how the left has been using this kind of messaging as political propaganda.
13: And yet the messaging of Reform UK is dangerous, the right wing is radical, that they were killing babies in Gaza, or, you know, whatever it may be, whatever the hyperbole they use. What is so alarming is that language is coming from the state, from the very centre of government, and being used as a political strategy. Now, something your audience might not know is, in the aftermath of the assassination of Charlie Kirk, the state decided they had to review the security of Nigel Farage, our most prominent, most controversial political leader. They decided that he needed his security reduced by 70%. What followed on from that was the Labour Party conference, the party of our own Prime Minister. And what we witnessed at that event was every single speaker who stood up to the dais, who got behind a lectern, who did a TV interview, repeated the same form of words, that reform was the politics of hate, reform must be stopped, that they're far right, that they're extremist, that they're racist, xenophobic, homophobic, all of it, all the isms, all the phobics. It was coming, speaker after speaker, politician after politician, representative after representative from that Labour Party conference, like an automatic round. And straight in the aftermath
14: right.
13: of the assassination of Charlie Kirk and stripping Nigel Farage of his security, I'm sorry, maybe this is all circumstantial, maybe it's all coincidence, but if you wanted to create the circumstances for something like the brutal bludgeoning to death of a 78-year-old retired politician in her kitchen who was once regarded as a national treasure, that's how you go about it. And this is what's been going on for too long in America, and it's now picking up in the United Kingdom, and we are afraid.
0: Sobering, isn't it? She has good reason to be afraid, doesn't she? Because this is the atmosphere that's being created by, frankly, some very dangerous people. You're going to hear her final comments on this, and we're going to jump right back across the pond here to talk about what's happening with our Supreme Court justices, who are very, very concerned about their security for very good reason. That and much more as we continue our broadcast, the Vince Coakley radio program. 29 minutes after 10 o'clock, 107.9 FM, WBT, Charlotte's FM News Talk. Let's head over to the WBT News Center and Brandon Dixon.
15: Thank you, Vince, and good morning. Well, the Charlotte-Mecklenburg Police Department releasing its mid-year crime stats this morning.
16: During the second quarter of 2026, our overall crime is down 16%, which is commendable. Our violent crime down 8%, and our property crime 17%. Compared to last year this time.
15: However, Chief Estella Patterson says homicides are up.
16: Now, there is an area that we did experience an increase in the first quarter and also in the second quarter, and that is in the number of murders in our city. In the second quarter, there was a slight increase of 40 incidents compared to 39 this time last year.
15: She says Charlotte police, though, are proud of the reduction in robberies, aggravated assaults, and vehicle thefts. Unrelenting water woes in Anson County, about 50 miles southeast of Charlotte. Residents there now being warned they could temporarily lose service for the next few days as the county water system continues trying to recover from several water main breaks.
17: Officials are also warning that the water could smell like chlorine. They say chlorine was added to the supply to disinfect the water system. So again, customers who do have access to water are being urged to conserve water whenever possible. Again, if you have access to it, remember to boil it before you use it for anything.
15: WBTV's Alex Giles. A cyclosporiasis outbreak linked to produce items nationwide growing in North Carolina. There have been more than 300 cases statewide, including 18 in Mecklenburg County. That's prompted some in Charlotte to seek out locally grown produce.
18: Less hands on your food. It's so sourced locally. I mean, yeah, you know where it's coming from.
15: Health officials say about 60% of cyclosporiasis cases have been linked to international travel. Across the Tar Heel State, 13 people have been hospitalized because of the stomach bug. A sad medical diagnosis this morning. Famed U.S. Airways pilot Sully Sullenberger, the pilot of the Miracle on the Hudson, has Alzheimer's.
19: Captain Sully says it's in the early stage, receiving his diagnosis last August. He tells people, quote, "For now, this means a name may not come easily to me. I forget a story I have recently told, or I don't sleep as well." His wife, Lori, tells people, just as he was the same steady person before and after Flight 1549, he is the same steady person now, before and after this diagnosis.
15: Sullenberger is 75 years old. That was reporter Monica DeLuca. ICE agents will not be making many traffic stops for now. Most of them are on hold following deadly shootings in Texas and Maine that are under investigation. Border Czar Tom Homan.
20: We'll let this play out where it is, but I think ICE is going to continue doing record arrests, record removals, and this is, I wouldn't even call it bump in the road. I mean, this is going to be a short-term review.
15: In both fatal shootings, Homeland Security says the drivers killed by ICE used the vehicle as a weapon. And we now know why one of Carowind's most popular rides is closed. For the third time in 3 years, the Fury 325 has an issue, this time due to the roller coaster's foundation. No word on what exactly the issue is, but the ride has been shut down since July 7th and repairs are underway. This is the latest structural problem for the coaster. In July of 2023, two cracks were found in the ride's steel support pillar, one of those by a park goer. It's unknown when Fury 325 will reopen. And now out to the roads, which are a bit of a roller coaster, at least if you're on I-77 right now, huh, Boomer?
1: Yes, sir. It's been. 77's been really busy since early this morning, especially in, from the state line on up to uptown. That continues to be slow. Northbound 77 approaching Exit 8 Remount Road. Now, the earlier incident has cleared, but still some residual delays. Northbound 77, rather heavy going into uptown. Incident to the north on University City Boulevard near 485 at Oakley Drive. In South Mecklenburg, an incident on Johnson Road at Brixham Hill. And utility repair continues on eastbound Freedom Drive between Ashley Road and Allegheny Street. 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
15: An air quality alert in effect until about 8 tonight. Meanwhile, sunny and 92 today. Sunny, hot, and humid. 95 tomorrow. A heat index in the low 100s. Friday, much of the same. Sunny, hot, and humid. 95. And a heat index in the triple digits. Right now, we're sitting at sunny. 84 in Rock Hill. 82 in Gastonia. 83 in Charlotte. 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
2: 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Welcome. So happy you found 107.9 FM WBT. Today is the greatest day I've ever known. 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

0: on the WBT text line, driven by Liberty Buick GMC. Cindy writes in, Vince, I watched that episode of Megan last night as well. Alex is spot on. I am scared for her safety now. Certainly understand your concern. Her reference is to Alex Phillips, a political consultant and commentator, who's talking about the bludgeoning of Anne Widdecombe. This is in the United Kingdom. The crazy thing is, she's a former politician, retired. This woman was bludgeoned to death by someone who drove hundreds of miles to kill her. One of the last things that was communicated by Alex Phillips in the audio that we have here relates to the difference in rhetoric. And I have to say to you that I'm a little bit concerned by some people, I'm not saying all, that I think, and you've heard me express this concern, that there are people on the so-called right who have bought into the mentality, we've got to fight fire with fire. My concern is that some people are adopting the same attitude, the same ethos as people on the left. But for the most part, this vitriol that I think is very much something to be considered dangerous is a very different message in general from what people on the other side are communicating, what we have on the left. And I think she characterizes this well. She's not the first person who said something like this. It's one thing to recognize I've got disagreements with people. It's another thing to demonize someone and basically do everything but say that that person ought to be killed. And that's really what's been happening in a lot of the rhetoric coming out of the left. Here is what Ms. Phillips has to say about the leftist perspective.
1: When you're afraid, when you live in fear that you are being either socially shamed, ostracized, might lose your livelihood, might be disinvited from dinner parties, might be cancelled, might be punished, won't get that promotion at work, and you know, might even fear for your life, you fear for saying things that you believe, that's living in terror. And I call that terrorism. And it's about time we on the right started using precise vocabulary and stopped allowing them to tell us that we're the problem, that we're the dangerous ones and we're the divisive ones. They don't even let us gracefully and respectfully mourn our dead. These people are monstrous.
2: Absolutely right.
1: Now, I'm not going to call them dangerous and divisive, and they have to be stopped at any cost. Although if I were to use such rhetoric about anybody, I think the shoe fits. But I try and respect my political opponents, appreciate that they have different views. Sometimes I might learn from them or change my mind. Sometimes they say things I agree with, and I give them praise for that. I give them credit. But on the right wing, we think left wingers are just a bit mistaken and confused. Today, on the left wing of politics, they think we're evil.
0: And you know where this leads. Once you draw that conclusion, somebody is evil. It's not that far to draw a line to, okay, if they're evil, they need to be destroyed. And I don't necessarily need to do it, but if someone else does, it's not necessarily a bad thing. I mean, heck, Lindsey Graham died of a medical condition. Have you seen what's on social media? All of the nasty things about this man? It's really sick. It's demented. Because again, and this goes back to something Rush communicated years ago, to the left, politics is religion. And when he compared these folks, some of them to jihadis, she's not off the mark at all. Because this is some of the same language that they use. Coming up, we come back to our own shores here to the United States of America. We're going to start by reminding you of something communicated by no less than a United States senator that'll help you understand why we've got Supreme Court justices appealing for a bigger security budget. We'll talk about this and more as we continue our broadcast 43 minutes after 10. Let's get a look at the traffic scene again. Here's Boomer.
2: Hey, thank you, Vince. In South Mecklenburg, have an incident on Johnston Road near Brixham Hill. That's just north of Ballantyne Commons Parkway on Johnston Road. Also to the west, utility repairs underway this morning. It's on eastbound Freedom Drive between Ashley Road and Allegheny. I don't think you need an alternate right now, but watch for the crews on the scene repairing some of the lines and bolts down on Freedom Drive eastbound. Road blockage now reported. Billy Graham Parkway at Scottview Trail Drive. Interstates have really shaped up here lately now, looking much better. 77, 85, and 485. No significant delays at this time. 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Boomer Von Cannon, WBT Traffic, the forecast coming up.
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2: Your WBT forecast today, Wednesday, July 15th, hump day. Sunshine, 92 this afternoon. Tonight, clear, the overnight 70. And tomorrow, sunny, humid, 95. Heat index expected around 103. 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
3: 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One of our clients, Sunny's Barbecue, says,
5: "We've been on WBT since 1978 when we opened our first Sunny's in Charlotte. 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
0: We are back on the Vince Coakley radio program. Another event taking place on Capitol Hill right now. We're not going to listen in, but Todd Blanche is basically under interrogation by the Senate as they consider his nomination to take that permanent job as at the DOJ. And one of the big issues I think you heard in the news is the question of this fund that was supposedly set up by Donald Trump. There was an effort to do it anyway. There are people looking for assurances, some senators, that they're not going to put this weaponization relief fund in place. So the question is, do the Republican senators have the votes, those who are pushing for this nomination, to push this thing across the finish line? Time will certainly tell. And our conversation about political violence, Tim writes in, Vince, I don't have Facebook. Never have. I recently deactivated my X account. Those two places are the main avenues for people to spread hate and violence. The world would be a better place without them, in my opinion. I understand where you're coming from. You know, one of the things about social media, in many cases, it's the place people can do things and say things in anonymity. And they would say or do things that you'd never say to someone's face. You just wouldn't. And it just becomes a wasteland of all kinds of bilge, unfortunately. Not saying that's all of it, but it's enough. More than enough. So I want to take you back to a statement from one of the leaders of the Senate. If I see this correctly, this happened 6 years ago when there was a concern about the overturning of Roe versus Wade. And the spotlight was on Justices Gorsuch and Kavanaugh. They had this big rally at the Supreme Court, and one of the featured speakers there was Upchuck Schumer. I mean, this guy just absolutely needs to go home for a variety of reasons. But what he said here was just an absolute abomination. As we set up our conversation about Supreme Court security, you will understand why, with rhetoric like this, they need protection. Here is Chuck Schumer.
15: I want to tell you, Gorsuch, I want to tell you, Kavanaugh, you have released the whirlwind and you will pay the price. You won't know what hit you if you go forward with these awful decisions.
0: You won't know what hit you. What exactly will that be? What can be done? I mean, think about this from a logical standpoint. Somebody on the court comes up with a decision you don't like. What can you do? Nothing. So what are you saying, Mr. Schumer? Now, as I understand it, he has since said that he regrets making these comments. If you believe that, I've got some oceanfront property in the Sahara Desert. Which brings us to where we are now with the Supreme Court and concerns about security. They testified before Congress. You heard a couple of them yesterday. They are looking for an increase of 10% for their $230 million budget, $14 million for protective activities for justices, residences, and families. Isn't it sad? We're at a place we've got to do that. But here we are. We're going to save the rest of this conversation for the next hour. I do want you to hear, though, the comments of Susan Collins, who is basically calling out the comments of Chuck Schumer. And one of the things, one of the areas of decorum in the Senate, you aren't allowed to call out somebody by name, but it's very obvious who she's talking about. Here's Susan Collins calling out Chuck Schumer.
18: It is increasingly dangerous to be a Supreme Court justice these days. And it's appalling to me that some of the rhetoric is coming from public officials on both sides of the aisle who should know better than to levy personal and political attacks against the judiciary and the court specifically. For example, a senator stood in front of the Supreme Court building and called out two members by name, saying that they had released the whirlwind and that they will pay the price. Other public officials have called the court corrupt, out of control, and serving an extremist agenda.
0: Yep. You see why we're drawing a connection here about irresponsible communications. Coming up in the next hour, we're going to talk more about this. Before we get there, we have a Wellness Wednesday item, and I'm going to share a personal story. At least I'm going to try as we continue the broadcast. Stay with us.
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20: raising the age for kids curfew. Good morning. I'm Brady Dixon in the WBT News Center. Charlotte City Council considering increasing the curfew age from 16 to 18, meaning teens would have to be off the streets by 9 p.m. Why is the city doing this? WBTV's Ron Lee has the answer.
21: Charlotte has seen a major uptick when it comes to the rash of teen takeovers lately, and this is an effort to try to get ahead of the problem. Hundreds of juveniles taking over entire areas, and in some cases, wreaking havoc at the most recent happenings 5 days ago at the University City Boardwalk. The teen takeover ended with 12 minors being arrested. In one case, juveniles were even caught on surveillance cameras doing donuts in a church parking lot.
22: One Friday night, we got a call at 2:30 in the morning that it was over 400 to about 500 teens on our church property and doing donuts in the parking lot.
23: This change or this proposal is not going to 100% prevent incidents. It's a tool that's going to help us move forward.
20: That's CMPD Chief Estella Patterson. The final decision is expected to happen at the City Council's meeting on August 10th. Well, now out to the morning roads, which are looking much better right about now, huh, Boomer?
2: Yes, sir, Brandon. Sure has. The interstates, for the most part, have cleared from earlier incidents. One new issue just now posted, and this is for the 485 outer loop near the state line. That's on the eastbound outer loop approaching I-77, exit 67. Incident reported here. Highway Patrol en route now to check this out. Also to the south of a collision, Johnston Road at Brixham Hill. Utility repair was underway on Freedom Drive, your way eastbound between Ashley Road and Allegheny. Just merge left to get around this. Boomer Von Cannon, WBT traffic.
20: In the Mideast, conflict continues with Iran. U.S. military carrying out strikes on the Islamic Republic for the fourth straight night and brought back the naval blockade of Iranian ships. White House Deputy Chief of Staff for Policy Stephen Miller says President Trump is sending a clear message.
24: You do not cross the United States. You do not violate an agreement with the United States. You do not break your word with President Trump or America. And you attack shipping in violation of that agreement, and you will pay a hellish price.
20: Neighboring Jordan says it shot down three ballistic missiles from Iran, and Bahrain says it intercepted several Iranian attacks. An American scientist detained in China. And we've learned he's been held there for 18 months.
25: Boston-based Yulin Chen is a seismologist who tracks North Korean nuclear tests. His family and Massachusetts Senator Edward Markey say Chen has been wrongfully detained by China as a suspected spy. They've gone public because they see no sign the Chinese government is willing to let him go.
20: Correspondent Jonathan Savage at the U.S. Capitol yesterday.
26: So help you God.
27: I do.
26: Congratulations.
28: Darlene Graham is the 2020th senator in American history, but the first to immediately succeed her brother. Graham is only expected to serve the balance of her brother's term until January. There's behind-the-scenes maneuvering to run for the full term.
20: Fox's Chad Pergram. Lindsey Graham died Saturday night from aortic dissection due to hardening of the arteries. Those running for his full-time Senate seat include Congressman Russell Fry, whom President Trump has singled out, and two others in the U.S. House, Ralph Norman and Nancy Mace, Lieutenant Governor Pamela Evett, who lost in the South Carolina governor's race in the GOP primary last month, also being floated out there. Charlotte FC no longer requiring a PSL to buy season tickets. The club making that announcement in an email sent to roughly 15,000 season ticket holders yesterday. On the medical front, 18 cases of cyclosporiasis have now been reported in Mecklenburg County. There are more than 300 cases statewide of this stomach illness. And Charlotte-Mecklenburg Animal Care and Control is struggling with capacity at its dog kennels. The shelter says it reached maximum capacity on Tuesday, and it's asking the public for help. 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
29: Rest of the week staying hot, 92 here this afternoon with sunshine, light western breeze, and an active air quality alert in place. Clear skies tonight down to 71. Dangerous heat arrives Thursday and Friday. Highs in the mid-90s, heat index values around 103. Lots of sunshine both Thursday and Friday. I'm Richard DeWedding on Charlotte's FM News Talk, 107.9 WBT.
20: All right, now sunny, 84 in Huntersville, 85 in Belmont and Uptown.
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31: 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We are told blue wave, blue wave. 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

0: Final today with Argentina taking on England. Winner advances on to face Spain in the championship match on Sunday. Spain looking for their first title since 2010. Final major of the golf season gets underway tomorrow morning. The 154th Open Championship at Royal Birkdale. Scottie Scheffler won last year's event. Jordan Spieth won the last time it was at Royal Birkdale back in 2017. In Uptown Charlotte, the first of the three-day run of the ACC football kickoff. NC State and Coach Dave Dorn among those speaking today. Jim Zocchi, WBT Sports.
1: 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I'm Brittany Dixon, WBT News.
2: Welcome to hour number two of the Vince Coakley radio program. Still to come, we'll hear more of this conversation about security for Supreme Court justices and some very personal stories, especially from Amy Coney Barrett, who is a mother. Obviously, you're concerned not just about yourself, your own security, but your family and the most innocent in your family. We'll also talk about what is going on with ICE, with yet another incident, fatal incident, stirring up controversy. And what does this mean? How is this addressed? Donald Trump weighing in on this subject as well. Before we get there, Wellness Wednesday and a personal story that I hope I can get through and probably race through, to be honest with you. I want to begin with Wellness Wednesday. If you listen to this program with regularity, you know that I have a very non-traditional Christian experience. By that, I'll just sum it up. In the late 2000s, I left the religious system as it is constructed here in the Western world. And the best way to describe it is I am in relationship with people in this community and beyond who I carry on fellowship with in a number of venues. That's how I stay grounded, relate to people, especially more mature than myself. You've heard me mention one of those people, Dr. Steve Crosby. And it's one of the reasons why this post I'm about to share with you from social media so resonated with me. Have you ever experienced something that you thought was just futile? And you're sitting there and you're doing this over and over again, and it just feels artificial. And you ask yourself why you're doing it. I mean, I've felt that for years. And the crazy thing is, there was a sense in which this was never in sync with my real walk with Christ. I felt like there was a clash toward the end of my journey in the religious system. It became very messy. And it was very clear to me that at that time, the Spirit of God was clearly pushing me out and saying no more. If I can just give you an example, I was associate pastor at a church years ago, back when I was in college. And there were some decisions made, I don't need to go into the specifics, that were not very wise at all, that were made by the denomination regarding a church plant I was involved in. And it was just a horrible decision. And I remember one of the main ways that I try to discern what God is saying to me about decisions, one of the things I very often will do is try to get away. If it's not a retreat, if it's a big decision, I just try to go for a walk. And I had prayer walks often. I'm confessing, for one, I've not done those as much where I am now. I don't need to go into the reasons why. But I remember being on a walk. And one of the things that the Lord has always done with me, and very often he asks, and when I ask questions, he sometimes will ask me a question. I was trying to figure out, at the time, I think I was married, or married or dating, I don't remember. But I remember asking, Lord, should we leave? Should we stay here?

0: here or should we leave this situation? And the question the Lord asked me was very, very pointed, very simple. And he asked me, what have I been teaching you lately about the church? And what he'd been teaching, what had been a very prominent message in my life way back then, this was college days, is that he is the head of the church. He, Jesus, is the head of the church. That is, to be honest with you, it's a revolutionary declaration. Because when I asked the question, when he asked that question of me, it became clear to me, this isn't his. Little did I know it would be years later before I finally came to the conclusion, this is true of most situations. It's not his. These institutions are not his. Now, are there godly people there? Are there people sincerely trying to follow God? I'm not castigating everybody. I'm just saying, if something belongs to him, it's going to bear the fruit of him. It's not going to be a personality cult or a business enterprise or an entrepreneurial pursuit. I wasn't intending to say all of this. But it took me years later before, and he had reason for me staying in as long as I did. There were lessons and experiences I needed to have. And believe me, by the time 2008, 2009, I was more than ready. More than ready. Let me just share this Wellness Wednesday and you'll understand the context. This was posted by someone, a lady named Susie Bell. I've read a number of her things on social media, and she seems to have a lot of wisdom. I've been reading through the comments over the last few days. The word that keeps coming to mind isn't hurt. And she's talking about church. It's loneliness. Not the loneliness of having no one around you. The loneliness of sitting in a room full of people and wondering if anyone really knows you. The loneliness of faithfully serving for years only to wonder if anyone would notice if you quietly stopped showing up. The loneliness of walking through a divorce, a diagnosis, the loss of someone you love, or the hardest season of your life. And feeling like you disappeared without anyone noticing. Comment after comment, people aren't just saying they left church. They're saying, no one called. No one checked on me. I was in the hospital. I was grieving. I quietly stopped coming. No one noticed I was gone. That kind of loneliness is different. Because it's not just the pain of being alone. It's the pain of believing you belonged somewhere. And wondering if anyone really knew you at all. I don't think this is just a conversation about people leaving church. It's a conversation about belonging. Because no one should be able to quietly disappear from a community while carrying the weight of life and feel like their absence went unnoticed. I don't have all the answers. But I do think this is a conversation worth having. How is it possible to be surrounded by people every week and still feel so alone? Again, a post from Susie Bell. I love this. This is right on point. Now, because I believe in focusing on solutions, I go back to the Steve Crosby question he posed to me back in the late 2000s. And this helped me tremendously because I stopped. One of the big things, there were two things I learned. One, don't expect something where you're not going to get it. What does that mean? This system, a good part of the time, is not capable of producing the cure for the kind of loneliness that she's talking about here. So for me to keep going into these things and expecting life and love and relationship and all of those things, it's foolish of me because that's not how they are built. They're built for size. They're built for scale. They're built for financial profitability. They're built for marketing. The positive side of this, I remember those words Steve Crosby said to me. The question you need to ask is, you need to go to the Lord and ask him, to whom have you assigned me? That's a totally different question. And from my experience, it's never been since that time about a thing or a place. It's been about specific people. And I can clearly see them. I can see the fruit in their lives and say yes, yes, yes. And years of relationship have proven that. Because basically, the people that I have been walking with in some form since that time, guess what? I'm still walking with. Titles, organizations, positions, none of that stuff has any meaning anymore. Now, it's just faith that works by love. Hopefully that is helpful for you. I'd love to get your perspective. Coming up, I'm going to try to give a personal story about something that I've been going through for the past few days that's come to some resolution, a sad resolution, that much more as we continue the broadcast, the Vince Coakley radio program. 15 after 11. Let's get a look at traffic conditions again. Boomer Von Cannon.
1: Hey, thank you, Vince. We have a report of an incident in South Mecklenburg. The 485 outer loop ramp to 77 southbound. That's the exit 67 ramp. We are looking at the situation here. We do not see delays developing, but watch for police. Again, it's been reported on 485 near I-77 near the state line. Also, to the south, an incident at Johnston Road at Brixham Hill. Near the airport, road blockage reported. Billy Graham Parkway at Scott Few Trail Drive. And to the north, have a bump up on University City Boulevard at North Tryon. Boomer Von Cannon, WBT Traffic. The forecast coming up.
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1: Your WBT forecast today, Wednesday, July 15th, sunny and 92 this afternoon. Tonight, clear, the overnight 70. Tomorrow, back to sunshine, humid tomorrow. High 95, heat index at 103. 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
9: "We've been on WBT since 1978 when we opened our first Sonny's in Charlotte. 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
0: Over to that WBT text line driven by Liberty Buick GMC. Some of you are so in touch with me and on the same frequency. Julia writes in, praying for you, Vince, as you share. Thank you, because I need it. I mean, some of you, when I tell you what it is, you might even just laugh like it's about that. What else do we have here? Gabby writes in, I remember that Chuck clip. Let me tell you, Vince, you have released another fine hour of radio broadcasting. I enjoy the show. Gabby, very kind of you to say. That really means a lot. Thank you. Thank you very much. Ah, boy. I cannot speak for everybody. Many of us in the so-called right just want to be left alone. We also want the government to quit taking half our money, wasting it on PS, NGOs, and other fraudulent things. Far as social media goes, that texter thinks X or Facebook are bad. He would freak out if he had to go to Blue Sky. Oh, boy. That place is a total landfill and sewer, and sewer all in one. I can't imagine. Oh, my goodness. Miguel writes in, Vince, good morning. We conservatives are so passive nowadays, no one is going to take advantage of Chuck Schumer's comments and use it for a political campaign. I would love to know if Ted Cruz would make the same comments about the judges in the Democratic administration. You know, one of the things they did was I think it was Elena Kagan. She had some very, very kind words about Lindsey Graham. And she's convinced that he's one of the reasons she's on the court. I mean, whether you like her or not, you have to respect the fact that Lindsey Graham was respectful in the process and made a decision without being ugly. You don't have to be ugly. You don't have to make it sound like somebody's going to be put in front of a firing squad. if they do, if they come up with a ruling that is against your perspective, that's where so many people are. It's kind of crazy, isn't it? Vince, I've had the thoughts that lady put in writing. When I flipped it around, I've noticed that people that went missing. I've reached out to people that were sick. Have I reached out to people I know who are hurting? The answer is no, most of the time. That's why we put our faith in Jesus and not in people. Yes, that's an important aspect of this, making sure your hope is placed in the right place. But I hope at the same time we're also asking of ourselves, Lord, have we been responsive to the people you want us to be responsive to? That's a very important question. We have this. Stanley, I'm a Christian, love the Lord with all my heart. Went to church my whole life. Haven't been to a church service since COVID. When governments told us we couldn't keep open bars, ABC stores, and abortion clinics, but not churches. Most pastors of churches complied. I took from that they feared government more than the God they claimed to serve and really weren't genuine. I do activities with a lot of my friends and family on Sundays now. It's church attendance. Doesn't seem to be as important to them either now. This is born out of the statistics of current church attendance levels since COVID. Your thoughts? Yep, there have been a lot of studies on this and trends that have been following this for quite some time. Michael, Vince, great show. The world will sit up and take notice when the church becomes the church instead of being like the world. Michael, Michael, Michael. Amen and amen and amen. All right. I'm going to try to rush through this. I'm just going to bluntly tell you that I have suffered a loss in the last 24 hours. I share with you the story about this little dog that we adopted named Dixie, miniature pincher, discovered short story. We discovered she had diabetes. A few days ago, developed complications from diabetes and started to decline. We went to get treatment. And ultimately, after consulting with several doctors, it was evident that her prognosis, it was basically identified as being less than 10%. And we had to make a very difficult decision yesterday. It's just weird to me how, and you know, I think I'd have to go back to childhood to remember when my dog was hit by a car at my grandmother's house, just how much this just rips your heart out. I mean, I can't stand to think. I mean, just so many thoughts flood through my head. And even as I was anticipating and even wondering whether I would even bother telling you about this, I just think of those moments, all those wonderful moments of there's just something pure about the love of a dog. And I think one of the things that stands out to me more than anything is I think of those times when I would come in and she would just climb on my chest and put her head on my face. Just rest there. Just such genuine love. So we had to say goodbye to Dixie yesterday. I'm not sure it's completely registered. It's very different around the house. It's quieter. And it's a paradox because she did require special care. It required a little bit more work with the shots and things of that nature. Because the past few days have just been so intense. After dealing with this yesterday, it was about 3:15 in the afternoon. And to be honest with you, I think I went more than a day or so without eating a meal. This just had me so ripped up. And we were trying to decide what to eat yesterday. And so finally, that conversation about 2 or 3 minutes, and we thought, wow, you know, I the suggestion came up, hey, let's go to Wild Wings. And the plan was to go to Raleigh. This was 3:15 in the afternoon. The flight was 4:34. So rushed home, just picked up a couple things, turned right around, went to the airport, got there, boarded the plane at 4:15, just a few minutes before they closed. And here, as we push out, and then the captain gets on right after we push out, we've got a problem with our number two engine. And we've got a call to find out what to do. So the getting back on maybe 5 minutes later said, this is a no-go. We're going to have to return to the gate and deplane. And, of course, that pulled the plug on this trip because we could not get back before the would not have time before the return flight yesterday evening. So it's like, that's a bust. We ended up going to another restaurant and having a kind of a comfort meal. But in any case, it was kind of a weird ending to a stretch of very, very stressful days. So I'm just glad that this little dog is not suffering anymore. Someone who remained nameless is already clamoring as we were in the place yesterday. We saw a dog that was, of all things, Siberian Husky, the same color as Latte. That male dog just clamoring for our attention. And someone who remained nameless was very much taken by this dog and is still talking about this dog. For me, it's too early to even think about this. But any case, I just wanted you to know about this misadventure of the past few days. And we move on with life with the appreciation of the love this wonderful dog provided. And for that, we can be very, very thankful. All right. I got it out on the Vince Coakley radio program. 31 minutes after 11 o'clock. Let's head over to the WBT News Center. Brandon Dixon.
13: Sorry to hear about your loss. That breaks my heart, Vince.
0: Hey, thanks. I appreciate that, Brent.
13: Yeah, praying for you, my friend. That's one of the toughest things to do, lose one of our furry friends, our family members.
0: Absolutely.
13: Well, at 11:30, Vince, our top story is the race for U.S. Senate in North Carolina, and it is narrowing. The latest public policy polling survey puts Democrat Roy Cooper ahead of Republican Michael Wadley by 4 points. That same poll had Cooper ahead by 7 points in March. The crucial contest for control of the upper chamber is expected to set spending records between $500 million and $1 billion. Cooper, the former North Carolina governor, has centered his campaign on the cost of living, while Wadley, the former national GOP chairman, is leaning on public safety. Speaking of public safety, CMPD out with its mid-year crime stats today.
14: Our crime statistics continue to show meaningful progress despite intermittent pockets of crime.
13: Police Chief Estella Patterson says overall crime was down 16% in the second quarter, and that's thanks to declines across many categories.
14: We saw a reduction in robberies. They were down 23%. Our aggravated assaults were down 4%. Vehicle thefts down 31%. Larcenies from auto down 29%, and burglaries down 33%.
13: However, murders were up slightly with 40 homicides compared to 39 this time last year. Overnight, the U.S. conducted 7 more hours of attacks on Iran.
15: This was the 4th straight night of strikes. CENTCOM saying U.S. fighter aircraft, drones, and naval vessels launched precision munitions against Iranian missile and drone sites, naval capabilities, and coastal defense systems during the 7-hour wave to further degrade Iran's ability to threaten commercial shipping and civilian crews. Iran, meantime, retaliated against U.S. bases in Jordan, Kuwait, and Bahrain.
13: Reporter Madeline Rivera, President Trump warning Tehran more attacks are coming.
16: Next week it gets really bad for them because next week comes the power plants. Next week comes the bridges.
13: Unless Iran agrees to negotiate on a nuclear deal, he says, and he vows they'll never get weapons. The U.S. also reimposed a blockade around Iran's ports, though Tehran keeps insisting it will control the Strait of Hormuz. In Washington, Republicans in the House are pushing a new bill they call the Take Care of America's Veterans Act.
17: The legislation aims to expand veterans' health care and disability and make the process for getting benefits easier. Illinois Republican Mike Bost is the chairman of the House Committee on Veterans Affairs.
18: The bill cuts through a lot of bureaucracy that slows down so many parts of the VA.
17: The act consolidates more than 60 bills and would eliminate the requirement for vets who have to retire early due to combat injuries to reduce their retirement pay on a dollar-by-dollar basis in order to receive disability compensation. Florida Republican Gus Bilirakis.
19: It is simply wrong.
17: Michigan Republican Lisa McClain says when it comes to vets,
20: we need to take care of the people who take care of us.
13: That's Fox's Kevin Uretsky. And the House has passed a bill to make daylight saving time permanent. Passed overwhelmingly with bipartisan support, it would put the country on the time we're on right now, observed from March to November, unless the state exempts itself. The bill now moves on to the Senate. The upper chamber passed a version of this bill back in 2022, but it was never taken up by the House. So we'll see how that pans out. But if it does get passed by the House, Boomer, I mean, I guess we won't have to set all those clocks back and forwards, you know, each and every year, every 6 months.
1: Well, that is one advantage, that's for sure. Yes, sir.
13: I have to always relearn my my car clock, you know. Like, how do I set this thing again? I'm going to have to look this up.
1: I know what you mean.
13: Well, timing-wise, how are we doing out there on the road so far?
1: Seeing slow traffic on 485 near Pineville. Incident occurred on the outer loop that's headed eastbound, initially taking up the left lane. But right now, authorities have moved this incident over to the express lane and over to the toll lanes. So the general purpose lanes are open. Still some residual delays. This is again on I-485. The outer loop were headed eastbound at exit 64, Highway 51, Pineville. Incident South Charlotte, Cherokee Road at Fenton Place, and to the north on University City Boulevard near North Tryon. Boomer Von Cannon, WBT Traffic.
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13: 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We're looking at an air quality alert in effect until 8 tonight. Otherwise, sunny, 92 today. Sunny, hot and humid, 95 with a heat index in the low 100s on Thursday and Friday. Right now, sunny skies, 86 degrees in Mint Hill, 87 in Pineville and the Queen City. 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I'm Brittany Dixon, WBT News.
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0: All right, folks, you people are going to absolutely mess me up after what I shared a few minutes ago, the loss of Dixie. I love this post. One of my favorite decals. Lord, help me be the person my dog thinks I am. That is powerful, isn't it? Yeah. James writes in, so sorry, praying for you. John out of Jersey, we lost Bonnie 3 years ago to cancer. You'll never get over Dixie. You only adjust. Some memories will bring tears and later smiles. Praying for you. Oh boy. The General, if we were as loyal and loving to Jesus Christ as our dogs are to us, we would be in heaven already. I love that. It is so true. It is such pure love, isn't it? That is just wonderful. Jerry, my thoughts, prayers with you. My wife and I also faced a similar situation. The unconditional love of a dog, such a blessing from God. Godspeed to you during this time. Kristen, so sorry to hear about Dixie. It leaves a hole in your heart. Run free, Dixie. Andrew, so sorry for your loss. Dogs are the best. Boy, are they ever. Johnny, so sorry for your loss. It's brutal. They are family. Julia, that was a lucky, lucky dog. And thank you for sharing, to help, for praying, to help me get it out. Yeah. Sorry about Dixie, Vince. Chuck says, I'm glad she had you and your family to take care of her. Sorry to hear about Dixie. If people love the way dogs do, the world would be a better place. This texter saying those decisions are very difficult. God bless you, your family, and Dixie. Heartfelt sorry for your loss, says Robert. I had to give my great Dane to God over a year ago. Recently was blessed with my last Dane, as my age somewhat guides me. My prayers are that I'll see my pups again in Rainbow Bridge. Wish and pray the same for you. Perhaps you can watch the movie Rainbow Bridge. It hurts but helps. Praying for you and your doggy. Thank you. Appreciate that. Sorry to hear about your fur baby. Never gets easy. We had 11 dogs and cats in 60 years. Paula writing in. Hugs. 11 dogs and cats. It's a lot of animals. A lot of animals. Oh my goodness, David. My condolences. Sorry to hear about Dixie. I have to say, though, huskies are the best. Here's mine and her new friend that found me on the side of the road a few months ago. Oh, that's adorable. It's a black and white husky. Beautiful dog. Looks like blue eyes. And the little friend, it's a cat. laying right next to the husky. That is just absolutely adorable. Tom. Vince, while we don't see eye to eye, truly do sympathize with you, your loss, your precious pup. Only people who've enjoyed the selfless love only a dog can bring can understand the true vastness of this loss. Cherish those precious memories. Deepest condolences. And the text line continues to scroll away. I guess we can hit one more. Feel your pain. Unfortunately, I've experienced this myself more times than I care to think about. I've cried my eyes out over them. I truly believe our dogs are not just dogs. They become our children. Truly sorry that you have to go through this pain. Thank you very much for writing in. Thanks very much for writing in. I appreciate all your well wishes and your prayers. And even during the course of this program, the unnamed person is still talking up this dog encounter yesterday. And stay tuned. We'll just put it that way. 44 minutes after 11 o'clock. Let's get a final morning look at the traffic scene. Here's Boomer Von Cannon.
1: This is a Vince. I'm very sorry, sir.
0: Thanks. Appreciate that, pal.
1: Aren't we the better to have dogs in our lives?
0: You better believe it. Absolutely.
1: Oh, man, so fortunate. Mm. Well, we have prayers for you, Vince. And,
0: thank you.
1: For brighter times.
0: Appreciate that very much.
1: Sure. Know how you feel, man. Hey, on 485, the outer loop, the lanes are blocked at exit 64, Highway 51. Incident in the process of being moved to the right shoulder. Right now, it's in the express lane, so officials are on hand to block all of the general purpose lanes. 485 eastbound at Highway 51. Right now, they're in the process of moving these vehicles over to the shoulder, but expect some significant delays for the next couple of minutes at least. Incident to the south on Cherokee Road at Fenton Place, and to the north on University City Boulevard at North Tryon. Boomer Von Cannon, WBT Traffic, the forecast coming up.
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1: Your WBT forecast today, Wednesday, July 15th, Carolina sunshine, 92 this afternoon. Tonight, clear, the overnight 70. Tomorrow, sunny, humid, heat index is at 103. Tomorrow's high, 95, with an index approaching 103. 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
0: Final stretch of the broadcast on this Wednesday, 10 minutes before the noon hour. Still getting some texts coming in offering condolences. This one from Alan. Went through the same circumstance 13 years ago with my dog Sandy. Very hard, no doubt. 1 month later, I found myself at the animal shelter, came home with Daisy, who's still with me. So many good dogs there that need us. That is something that is very evident. Came in from work one day. My dog Leo, who's now deceased, instantly ran up to me. I rolled over on the floor playing with him while I licked my face. My wife responded, "Sometimes I think you love the dog more than me." Oh my goodness, I've heard that one. I said, "Well, if you stopped what you were doing, ran up to me, genuinely excited to see me, and showered me with kisses when I came home." Needless to say, I didn't get a very good look back. Yes, the love of a dog. It shows us something to be missed. Sorry for your loss. That story is absolutely hilarious, Stanley. Oh, my goodness. There are others. I assure you I will read your text even if I don't read it on the air. But very much appreciate the condolences offered. And Jake simply writing in saying, "Love you, brother." Appreciate that. It means a lot. And a nice rainbow bridge picture here from Sandra with some dogs in the background. That is so cool. That is really cute. Praying for you and your family. Your heart is so enormous. This is why Charlotte loves and supports you. Take care. Thank you. Very kind of you to say. As I said, yeah, I will read more of these. I promised we would finish the segment we were talking about, security. And, you know, isn't it interesting when we were talking about human lives? That's really what we've been talking about in some form throughout this broadcast today. And I think it's a good reminder for us that no matter what the political stripe, the race, whatever descriptions we put on people. At the end of the day, we're talking about human beings, which makes these concerns expressed by Supreme Court justices quite egregious. Here's Elena Kagan talking about the increasing threats that the Supreme Court justices have faced in recent years. Do we have Elena Kagan? I hope.
13: Our respective departments' growing needs are obvious given current conditions. The Capitol Police Chief recently testified that threats against Congress are up 50% this year. The Supreme Court police expect a smaller but still very substantial 38% annual increase in threats this year, which follows a 25% increase last year. For some of us, those threats have come very close, and all of us live with the knowledge that they may again materialize. But as the Chief Justice has said, all members of the court continue to do their jobs as they believe legally right, adjudicating cases without fear or favor.
0: Wow. It's incredible. 50% members of Congress, 38% threat increase towards Supreme Court justices, and really putting a more of a face on this. Amy Coney Barrett, thank you for being a mom. Here is what she had to share about an experience of wearing a vest.
16: When threats to my life were particularly intense a few years ago, around the time of the Dobbs leak, my security detail sent me home with a bulletproof vest, and I carried it into my house, put it into my bedroom, dropped it down on a table, turned around, and my 12-year-old son was standing in the doorway of my bedroom, and he wanted to know what it was and why I had it, and I didn't know how to respond because maybe I lack imagination, but I didn't expect that performing this service was going to put me in the position of explaining to my children what a bulletproof vest was and why I had to wear one.
0: Isn't this crazy that a Supreme Court justice has to explain this to a child? And the reason for that, these very high-pitched perspectives that really completely unnecessary. And much of it, can we just be honest about what much of this is? It's about clamoring for power. You know, the other theme that's connected with this today in our conversation, the contrast to what love looks like. You want to know what love looks like? It is, very often it's a dog. This texter, it's a good thing you didn't put your name on this because it echoes something a previous texter said. My neighbor asked me, was I ever going to get married again? I told her, if I find a woman that's as happy to see me pull into the driveway as these dogs are, I might get married again. I get it. Believe me, I fully get it. Thanks for your texts and your perspectives you've shared. You are wonderful people. Appreciate your ongoing care, concern, your prayers, and we move on together, don't we? Have yourselves an awesome day, and God bless you. Adios.

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2: I'm Britta Dixon in the WBT News Center, seeking to raise the Queen City's curfew age before something terrible happens.
3: Earlier this week, CMPD Chief Estella Patterson made a request to the Charlotte City Council to overhaul the current curfew in place for teenagers. Currently, for children under 12, the curfew is 10 p.m., and for anyone under 16, they're prohibited from being out in public from 11 p.m. to 6 a.m. However, under Chief Patterson's request, anyone under the age of 18 would have to be home by 9 p.m. Chief Patterson spoke about this request Wednesday morning at the mid-year crime stats report.
4: We believe that a change in the curfew time will help keep our youth safe and will add to the successes that we have seen in working with our youth population.
3: As far as the 2026 crime stats through June, overall crime is down 16% compared to last year, while violent crime is also down 8%. But homicides are up 3%. And again, this does not include the rash of murders that have taken place in July. Brent Jensen, WBT News.
2: Meanwhile, a 15-year-old girl has died after being shot in East Charlotte last week. The victim passed away yesterday at a hospital after being shot Friday during what cops initially called an assault. She was one of two juvenile female victims shot in the area of East Independence Boulevard and Briar Creek Road. The second girl shot was last listed in critical but stable condition. It's still unknown what led up to the shooting or if any suspects are in custody, but homicide detectives are now involved in the case. Now out to the lunchtime roads, and Boomer, not a bad time to get a bite to eat.
5: No, sir, not at all, especially most of the major thoroughfares are collision-free and running pretty much at posted speed. Now recovering from an earlier incident here, Brandon, near Pineville on the 485 outer loop headed eastbound near exit 64, the ramp from Highway 51. Now all travel lanes are now open. All the vehicles are off on the right shoulder, but we're seeing some backups due to the residual delays occurring on I-485. To the north, have a collision over Concord Road near McLean Road. Boomer Von Kennen, WBT Traffic.
2: First full day in office for Darlene Graham, a day after being sworn in to the U.S. Senate.
6: Discharge the duties of the office on which you are about to enter, so help you God.
7: I do.
6: Congratulations.
2: Her brother, the late South Carolina Senator Lindsey Graham, died Saturday night. Funeral arrangements haven't been made public yet, but President Trump has said there will be a special funeral service for Lindsey Graham. Overseas, Iran taking a fourth straight round of pounding after hours of attacks by the American military. CENTCOM also restored the U.S. naval blockade in the Strait of Hormuz. So how long will the attacks continue?
8: They'll continue until I say it's enough. I mean, they'll continue. They've been there. You know, the word the military likes to use is degrade. They've been degraded to a very low level.
2: Trump says we had a deal with Iran and they went back on it. He promises it's going to get worse when the U.S. hits the regime's electric grid and bridges next week. Acting Attorney General Todd Blanche getting grilled on Capitol Hill, sitting before the Senate Judiciary Committee as he seeks to be confirmed as AG. During the hearing, Blanche touted the DOJ's efforts to combat fraud under his leadership.
9: We're not talking about whether someone agrees or disagrees with a policy. It's just outright theft by individuals. And unfortunately, many state governments, if they didn't absolutely know what was happening and just encourage it, they certainly stood idly by while it was happening, which is also a problem.
2: Yesterday, the Justice Department announced the creation of a new unit within its National Fraud Division tasked with prosecuting trade and customs-related fraud offenses. And York County is temporarily pulling the plug on data centers. County Council on Monday night enacted a nine-month moratorium. It passed unanimously. 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
10: Rest of the week staying hot, 92 here this afternoon with sunshine, light western breeze, and an active air quality alert in place. Clear skies tonight down to 71. Dangerous heat arrives Thursday and Friday. Highs in the mid-90s, heat index values around 103. Lots of sunshine both Thursday and Friday. I'm Richard Wedding on Charlotte's FM News Talk, 107.9 WBT.
2: Sunny skies, 84. 4 degrees in Mooresville, 86 Concord, 88 in Charlotte.
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12: Harry Enten over at CNN says that there are warning signs for Democrats in this midterm. We are told blue wave, blue wave. However, you've got a bunch of polls, Ipsos, MU Law, NBC, and they show that Democrats, they have a slim lead in the generic congressional ballot, just like 3 points. That is way lower than every other year they flipped the House during midterms. So that does not scream blue wave. There are a lot of people that have misgivings about what the Democrats are embarking on with this. As I've said, you know, the political parties are reorienting, and it seems like the Democrats are choosing the wrong path.
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2: 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At lunchtime on Wall Street, the Dow's up 111 points. S&P 500 barely in the green, up about 1 point. NASDAQ has gained 27. 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Here's Jim.
13: ACC football kickoff beginning a three-day run today in Uptown Charlotte. NC State of Coach Dave Dorn among those speaking today. Bill Belichick in North Carolina along with Duke among those coming up on day three. Major League Baseball off today as the All-Star break continues. Junior Caminero of the Tampa Bay Rays left the All-Star game after getting hit in the hand by a pitch, but x-rays came back negative and he expects to play on Friday. World Cup soccer and another semifinal today. It's Argentina taking on England. Winner advances is on to take on Spain in the championship Sunday. Jim Zocchi, WBT Sports.
2: 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I'm

for Pete Callender today on The Pete Callender Show. It's a nice day here, July 15th on Wednesday, right here at noon. Glad you're going to spend the hour with us. We've got a lot going on, lots of big headlines coming up in just this hour alone. We've got North Carolina's Treasurer Brad Briner joining us on the show. Plus, we're going to be talking about all those kids heading back to North Carolina's UNC campuses across the state. What do we see in the state budget? What should they expect when they get back on campus? We're going to be talking about that and a lot more over the next few hours, so stick around. We've got a lot to share, and we want to hear from you. 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WBT's text line is driven by Liberty Buick GMC. Here are some of the headlines that we're following today. Among them, a former Gaston County teacher is suing the school district, claiming her free speech rights were violated when she was fired over a Facebook comment denigrating conservative activist Charlie Kirk following his assassination. Holly Ackerman's lawsuit says the comment was made on her personal account while she was off duty and did not interfere with her work as a teacher. Gaston County Schools suspended Ackerman and later fired her after an investigation into the post, saying it caused significant disruption to the operation of the school. The lawsuit names the district, members of the school board, and Superintendent Morgan Hauchert. Ackerman is seeking damages for lost wages and emotional distress. Also, the North Carolina Court of Appeals has a decision that could affect cities across the state. In this ruling, it's ruled that the city of Raleigh did not have the authority to charge more than $16 million in road impact fees to a developer. The decision could reach far beyond Raleigh as more local governments across the state are increasingly looking to developers to help pay for roads and utilities and other infrastructure needs for rapid growth that we're seeing here in North Carolina. So the unanimous three-judge panel said the city lacked the authority under state law to require payments as a condition of development approval. The fees were tied to a residential project, and the developer argued that they amounted to an unlawful tax. So that ruling now raises questions about whether similar fees imposed elsewhere in the state could face legal challenges. Now, the city could ask the North Carolina Supreme Court to review the case. And North Carolina's most expensive private schools receive little voucher funding. That's new information if you've been watching a lot of the news over the Opportunity Scholarship Program. So there's a new analysis from the John Locke Foundation, publisher of Carolina Journal, that finds the state's elite private schools are taking very little money from the North Carolina Opportunity Scholarship Program. Researchers reviewed 100 schools receiving the most Opportunity Scholarship money and compared tuition levels and school affiliations. Several of the state's most expensive private schools don't even participate in the program at all. And among those that do, scholarship students typically account for less than 5% of their enrollment. Instead, most Opportunity Scholarships are going to smaller religious and community private schools across the state. So say researchers, this school year, more than 600 private schools participated in the program, and the maximum scholarship ranges up to $7,686 for students from lower income families, with smaller awards available for higher income households. Also, a new report says that 1 in 5 North Carolina households struggle with energy costs. A report from the Locke Center for Food and Power and Life say about 20% of North Carolina's households experience what's known as energy poverty. That's when families spend a disproportionately large share of their income just to keep the lights on and keep their houses cool, particularly in these hot summer July months. The report says low-income households, seniors, and many rural residents are the most affected. John Sanders from the Locke Foundation Center for Food, Power, and Life is going to be with us in just a little bit, coming up in the next hour, to tell us more about what this poverty index means. But researchers say policymakers should really start focusing on keeping electricity reliable and affordable as demand continues to climb. Now, our state is expected to see some significant growth in electricity use over the next decade, mostly driven by population growth, but also we've seen a manufacturing expansion and new data centers that could tap into our grid. So the report warns that higher utility costs would hit the state's lowest income residents the hardest. North Carolina is also changing the way the state handles involuntary commitments for people with serious mental illness. Governor Josh Stein has signed the state legislature's bill into law aimed at improving the process after lawmakers

0: examine two high-profile killings involving suspects with documented histories of mental illness. The change includes expanding options for court-ordered outpatient treatment, allowing some commitments to continue for up to 180 days, and requiring additional study of how the state's mental health and criminal justice systems work together. Supporters say these changes will help make sure that people who may be a danger to themselves or others can get treatment before a crisis happens. But some mental health advocates say the state's biggest challenge really remains a lack of resources, including enough psychiatric beds and treatment options for people who need the help the most. The law is all part of a broader debate over public safety, individual rights, and how North Carolina responds to mental health emergencies. So, would you like to stop changing the clocks twice a year? So, the U.S. House and Congress has voted to end the twice-a-year time change. Lawmakers approved the bipartisan Sunshine Protection Act, which would make daylight savings permanent across most of the country. The bill passed the House 308 to 117 and now heads to the U.S. Senate. President Trump supports the measure. If it becomes law, Americans in most states would no longer spring forward in March or fall back in the fall. Although states that have already observed permanent standard time, like Hawaii, Arizona, they could continue to do so. Democratic Senator, U.S. Senate candidate Roy Cooper is facing renewed scrutiny about a 2021 settlement that resulted in the early release of about 3,500 North Carolina inmates during the COVID pandemic. That settlement resolved a lawsuit filed by the NAACP over prison conditions, and Cooper, who was governor at the time, was named a defendant. Speaking Monday, Cooper told reporters that while he signed the order, the releases were really part of a court-approved settlement that the Department of Adult Corrections determined which inmates qualified for release. That settlement has become a central issue in the Senate campaign that will go to voters in November because some inmates released under Cooper's order later committed violent crimes. The New York Post reported 18 people released under the settlement were later charged with murder, while others reported having hundreds of additional arrests and violent offenses. Cooper's campaign says those criticisms misrepresent both the settlement and the former governor's role in it. So this issue comes as new public policy polling surveys suggest the race is tightening for U.S. Senate from North Carolina. The poll of 759 likely voters conducted Friday and Saturday over the weekend shows Cooper leading Republican Michael Whatley 48% to 44% with a margin of error of plus or minus 3.6 percentage points. That puts this really into a competitive race. Meantime, the Whatley campaign has announced a seven-figure streaming advertising campaign. The new ad titled Miles highlights Whatley's visit to all 100 North Carolina counties and promotes several of President Trump's policy priorities. Republican Senate candidate Michael Whatley will be joining us here on WBT in just about an hour. Right now, though, it's time to check in with traffic with Pam the Jam Warren. Pam, what's happening out there on the roads?
1: All right. Thanks, Donna. Off to a good start this afternoon. We usually start off pretty light as we're starting to get into the lunch hour. We will see reports that the lights are out in Central Charlotte at the 100 block of South Tryon Street. An injury accident moving off to the shoulder, 9100 block of Old Concord Road. In fact, officials still remain there, even though it has been moved out of the way, so it's no longer in the travel lanes. Now, we do have a hit and run here in the 400 block of Westinghouse Boulevard. And in South Charlotte, a Park Road at Halliman Park Drive, that wreck with injury. I'm Pam the Jam Warner, WBT Traffic.
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1: And your WBT forecast is calling for an abundance of sunshine today. The high near 93. Later tonight, clear skies and a low of 71. It is currently 88 degrees here in the Queen City. 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

0: All right, welcome back. I'm Donna King from Carolina Journal, sitting in for Pete Callender today on the Pete Callender Show. So do you have a college student, or are you working at a university and you are getting ready for that influx, getting ready for everybody to head back to campus? Joining us now on what we should be expecting in our higher education landscape, Jenna Robinson, president of the Martin Center for Academic Renewal. Good afternoon, Jenna. Thanks for joining me.
1: Great to be here, Donna.
0: Good to talk to you. So as students are getting ready to head back to UNC campuses, what are some of the biggest issues you're seeing in higher education that families, policymakers, particularly when you look at the state budget, should be watching this year?
1: So to start with the state budget, I think the biggest news is that universities finally got their enrollment funding, which is key to their operations. The General Assembly funds universities based on how many students they have and how many student credit hours they're teaching. And because of the delay in the budget, the universities have been waiting a long time for that funding. And so with the budget coming through, they are getting that funding. That gives them a lot more reassurance and security about knowing what they can do going forward. And so it's really good that they have that information now and that money now. But there were also some other changes in the budget that I think are worth mentioning. I think one of the really good ones was that Propel NC was funded, and that is the community college plan that incentivizes workforce programs. And so instead of just incentivizing, you know, student credit hours, it's actually looking at what the workforce needs and which of those high quality programs are graduating students who then go and get jobs in the workforce that are of particular importance to North Carolina. And so that was in the budget. There was also a faculty retirement incentive program that was in the budget, which is kind of dealing with the problem that's been going on, that there have been enrollment declines at some of our UNC system schools. And so in order to deal with those without having to do layoffs, we've got this retirement incentive program. And there are some cuts in the budget to universities, but far less than universities feared. The biggest thing that was done in the budget was saying that universities had to cut vacant positions, which is just a common sense cut. If there's no one in that position and hasn't been for 6 months, you know, you shouldn't still have it around and it shouldn't still be funded.
0: All right. Well, that's encouraging. So one of the big things that's jumped out to me lately is UNCW. This is fascinating to me. So UNCW is moving forward with plans for a new medical school. This could really change the game out in Eastern North Carolina for UNCW. What do you think about that? And does it, you think it will help address our medical providers shortage?
1: Right. So it's addressing a real need in Eastern North Carolina and in a lot of places in rural North Carolina. We do not have enough doctors, and it's very hard to get doctors to move into those areas. And so I am very sympathetic to that need that North Carolina has, but I'm somewhat skeptical that this is going to fix the problem, because, you know, ECU has existed for many years, and what happens is that not enough of ECU's graduates end up staying in North Carolina. And so it's not 100% a pipeline problem. We've got people going to North Carolina schools. You know, UNC Chapel Hill has a medical school. Wake Forest has a medical school. Medical schools exist in North Carolina, and the students are leaving. They're choosing to go elsewhere. They're also choosing to specialize in, you know, cardiology or anesthesiology instead of doing primary care. And so most of the doctors that you need in rural North Carolina are primary care physicians, and that is not what a lot of the students are choosing to do. So unless the students at UNCW are going to be really different, they're all going to choose primary care and they're all going to choose to stay here in North Carolina, then this won't necessarily solve our problem. I think that the state needs to look at, you know, why are doctors not choosing to go into those rural areas, and what else can be done to allow nurses or to deregulate or to do something else to address those shortages in rural North Carolina.
0: Very interesting. So the Martin Center released a 50-state comparison. Let's talk about getting into college. Let's say you're not packing up your kid. You're worried more about applying and getting in. The Martin Center recently released a 50-state comparison examining standardized testing requirements at public flagship universities. What's the biggest takeaway from your research on that?
1: The biggest takeaway is that very few state flagship universities are requiring standardized testing at all. Most schools will accept your standardized test if you take it. They will look at it. They will consider it. California is the one big exception there. Right now in California, university admissions officers cannot even look at your scores. They cannot consider them at all. And if you're following the news, you may have heard that faculty are now kind of in open rebellion about this. They want standardized testing back because students have been getting into University of California schools who are completely unprepared. They need remedial math. They cannot succeed because, you know, grade inflation is so high that the admissions counselors or the admissions officers with no standardized tests to go on can't tell who's ready for college and who isn't. But everywhere else in the nation, you know, the universities will look at your scores, but if you don't send them in, you don't have to. And that's something that the Martin Center thinks is a problem because there are, standardized tests have two really important functions. One is kind of the problem that University of California is seeing right now. Standardized tests let us know in an objective way who is ready to do college level material, and grades don't do that anymore. The second thing that standardized tests do is allow elite universities, really competitive universities that have, you know, thousands upon thousands of applicants to discern, you know, the top from the top, who is truly elite. They need as many metrics, as many objective metrics as they can get to figure out, you know, who should get these limited number of places at, you know, at UNC Chapel Hill, at the University of Virginia, at the University of Georgia. And so for those two reasons, I'm a huge proponent of bringing standardized testing back to our flagship universities and really to all state universities, because they do serve those two very important complementary purposes.
0: It really does. And I think that's fascinating because my kids were all went during a time when they had to provide that standardized testing. And, you know, we went through a lot of difficulty with it. And it's just one of those things that I think does ensure that they're prepared. How concerned are you about AI on college campuses? Because I've got a college student now, and I saw this past semester a lot of professors are going back to those blue books. Do you remember the blue books that we had to take tests and exams in? Some of those professors are bringing them back. How concerned should we be, and how do we guide our college students as they get back on campus?
1: I think this is a really hard question, a harder one than a lot of the kind of the faculty reports that you're seeing are making it. They have, you know, one view on it. The faculty are seeing AI use, and they are absolutely panicking because they do have to change things. They do have to go back to blue books. They probably should bring back oral examinations. They should bring back, you know, Socratic teaching in the classroom. There are a lot of things they can do, and it does mean huge changes for faculty. So I get that, but also we know that future students need to use AI in their jobs. We're already seeing jobs that are saying that you need to know how to use AI in order to be considered. And we know, for example, that AI has already been making breakthroughs in things like medicine. And so there, universities really have to walk a tightrope here in ensuring that students are not abusing AI to the point that they are not learning how to think and discern and judge and write. Students absolutely need those skills, and there's no AI shortcut to get there. But
0: fantastic.
1: Students also need to learn to use AI for their future careers. And so this is it's a balancing act that universities have to strike, and I think they're still struggling with it.
0: Absolutely. Jenna Robinson, president of the Martin Center for Academic Renewal. Thanks so much. Have a great day.
1: Thanks, Donna. Good to talk to you.
0: All right. Let's check in with Brandon Dixon in the WBT newsroom with your update. Brandon, what's going on in news?
2: Good afternoon, Donna. Our top story at 12:30, the Charlotte-Mecklenburg Police Department releasing its mid-year crime stats today.
3: During the second quarter of 2026, our overall crime is down 16%, which is commendable. Our violent crime down 8% and our property crime 17%. Compared to last year this time.
2: However, Chief Estella Patterson says murders rose.
3: In the second quarter, there was a slight increase of 40 incidents compared to 39 this time last year.
2: She says Charlotte police are proud, though, of the reduction in robberies, aggravated assaults, and vehicle thefts. Unrelenting water woes in Anson County, about 50 miles southeast of Charlotte. Residents there now being warned they could temporarily lose service for the next few days as the county water system continues trying to recover from several water main breaks.
4: Officials are also warning that the water could smell like chlorine. They say chlorine was added to the supply to disinfect the water system. So again, customers who do have access to water are being urged to conserve water whenever possible. Again, if you have access to it, remember to boil it before you use it for anything.
2: WBTV's Alex Giles. A cyclosporiasis outbreak linked to produce items nationwide is growing in North Carolina. There have been more than 300 cases statewide, including 18 in Mecklenburg County. That's prompted some in Charlotte to seek out locally grown produce.
5: Less hands on your food. It's so sourced locally. I mean, yeah, you know where it's coming from.
2: Health officials say about 60% of cyclosporiasis cases have been linked to international travel. Across the Tar Heel State, 13 people have been hospitalized because of the stomach bug. A sad medical diagnosis today. Former U.S. Airways pilot Sully Sullenberger of the Miracle of the Hudson fame has Alzheimer's.
6: Captain Sully says it's in the early stage, receiving his diagnosis last August. He tells people, quote, "For now, this means a name may not come easily to me. I forget a story I have recently told, or I don't sleep as well." His wife, Lori, tells people, just as he was the same steady person before and after Flight 1549, he is the same steady person now, before and after this diagnosis.
2: Sullenberger is 75. That was correspondent Monica DeLuca. New this afternoon, President Trump suggesting in a social media post he's against ICE's decision to pause traffic stops amid more backlash over agents fatally shooting multiple people in the past several days. Fox's Alexis McAdams.
7: President Trump said today that ICE traffic stops will continue on his watch, and Border Czar Tom Homan tells Fox arrests will also continue as agents have a wide range of tactics. President Trump calling the traffic stop one of the agency's most effective crime-fighting tools, saying without it, ICE would play right into the criminals' hands. The debate follows two fatal ICE-involved shootings in less than a week, including one in Maine on Monday. Federal officials identified the man killed as a 25-year-old Colombian national. Immigration advocates also say he was legally authorized to work in the United States. DHS tells Fox he was not the target of the operation.
2: Federal agents also reportedly killed a Mexican national in Houston, claiming he was trying to flee. The killings have sparked protests against the Trump administration, which has recently ramped up its immigration crackdown. And we now know why one of Carowind's most popular rides is closed. For the third time in 3 years, the Fury 325 has an issue, this time due to the roller coaster's foundation. No word on what exactly the issue is, but the popular coaster's been shut down since last week and repairs are underway. Better to be safe than sorry, especially with the roller coaster ride.
8: That's my motto.
2: You don't want to go viral for all the wrong reasons.
8: No, absolutely not.
2: So, and we're not going viral for all the wrong reasons out there on the roads right now either, right?
8: Not yet. At least, not yet, at least. Looking good still. Yeah, there is still time. I usually run around that 3 p.m. hour. Looking still good here. Off to a good start if you're headed out for lunch. Going to make it an easy ride for you, not seeing any major slowdowns. We do have reports in Still Creek, the 400 block, Westinghouse Boulevard. It is for a hit and run. We do also have an injury accident, Park Road at Hamlin Park Drive, and the lights are out in the 100 block of South Tryon Street. Make sure that you are treating it as a four-way stop. Now, as far as your drive times go, again, nobody's in the red. We are going to see maybe a little bit of pushback here on the Billy Graham Parkway in our usual hotspot over on the northbound side, right where it intersects with 85 North and 77 South. They're just under 20. Everything in between remains in the green. PM the Jam Warner, WBT Traffic.
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10: 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To this day, we contribute much of our success to H.A. 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
2: 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Today, sunny and 92 otherwise. Sunny, hot, and humid, 95 with a heat index in the low 100s on Thursday and Friday. Right now, mostly sunny skies, 86 degrees in Mooresville, 89 Monroe, 90 in Uptown. 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

0: All right, welcome back. I'm Donna King from Carolina Journal, sitting in for Pete Callender today on The Pete Callender Show. Joining us now, North Carolina's state treasurer, Brad Briner. He is the state's chief financial officer. It's a huge job managing our public funds, managing our state health plan for 700,000 employees, pensions. Treasurer Briner, thank you so much for joining us today.
1: Pleasure to be with you, Donna. Thanks for having me.
0: These are huge things, particularly the state health plan. Tell me about how that's going. You've had a lot of updates lately.
1: We have been hard at work, and my team gets a lot of credit for all of that. You know, like every other health insurance program in the country, we're struggling with costs. Every health participant in this country is struggling with costs, and we're not different. The difference is we are big. And we've been trying to use that as an asset to try to create a recipe for sustainability for the state health plan in the future. We announced a bunch of things coming out of the board meeting last week, preferred providers, a new third-party administrator, and the like, all getting at one central thing, and that's how do we make this plan affordable and great for our members.
0: Absolutely. Let's talk about the state health plan board selected Blue Cross North Carolina for that third party administrator. That's been a big change in just a year. Tell me more about how y'all arrived at that decision.
1: Sure. So Aetna is our current third party administrator. They took over the day I took office, so January 1st of 2025. So they've been at this for 18 months. Prior to that, Blue Cross was the third party administrator for 40 plus years. As the state health plan has changed, as what we're doing here to try to make the state health plan affordable and sustainable has changed our work, we really needed a different relationship with a third-party administrator. We're now in the middle of negotiating directly with hospital systems to try to get them to give us volume discounts for our members. And we wanted to go out with an RFP, a request for proposal, to get a third-party administrator who could do new and different things with us. So we did that. And we got two responses, Aetna and Blue Cross. We got those proposals, went through them in detail, and it was quite clear that Blue Cross was in a much better position to provide the services that we need going forward relative to Aetna.
0: Well, let's talk about access providers, Duke Health particularly. There's some new news about that as well, isn't there?
1: Yeah, so the basic architecture, and this starts January 1st of 2027, is that we have partnered more closely with health systems who really want to serve state employees. And the way that we're doing that is those providers have provided substantial capacity at a reduced price for the state health plan. We are passing on those savings to our members to encourage them to go see those providers. And we have three tiers. We have a preferred tier for the Triangle, that's UNC Health particularly, but across the state and other places, Novant and UNC Health are the two big preferred provider systems. We have Access, which is essentially the same cost as last year. We have lots of part of the state that do not have competitive healthcare markets, and so we wanted to do no harm, so to speak, across all those regions. So if you're somewhere where there's only one hospital near you, almost invariably that hospital is going to be in the Access tier, not costing you any more next year than it did this year. On the flip side, we will have non-preferred providers, those who just, for whatever reason, for their own business reasons, don't really want to work with a state health plan. They're going to be higher costs. They're going to be higher costs for the state health plan to pay for you to go there, and they're going to be higher costs for you to go there as well. So we're hoping members vote with their wallets and find a provider who is preferred or at least Access, and shop for your services that way. It'll benefit you financially, and it'll make the plan sustainable for the long run.
0: Yeah, and I mean, at the end of the day, you're in charge of the pocketbook. So what could this mean for our state? Are we gonna save money through this plan? What are the goals?
1: Yes, very much. So first of all, for our members, we do have a consistent increase in health premiums going on, so that those will go up a small amount this year. But the preferred provider program offers our members the opportunity to save thousands of dollars, literally thousands of dollars. And that will help the state health plan stay sustainable over time as well, because those preferred providers are passing on material discounts to us. In the end, our goal is to not ask so much going forward from the state through the budget, through the taxpayers, not ask so much from our members to increase premiums by keeping provider costs down.
0: That is encouraging. You mentioned the state budget. Now that lawmakers have passed it, it's signed, we've got our spending plan. What are your biggest takeaways from the new state budget from your perspective in the treasurer's office?
1: First, I'd say I'm really impressed and thankful that the General Assembly enacted this budget. It's fiscally responsible. It funds a lot of critical needs. Invariably, people find fault anytime a budget is passed, but I think this is a pretty good one that does a lot of things that we need to as a state. It adds to reserves, and so as the state treasurer, I think about that a lot. Are we in a position to respond to the inevitable challenges down the road, rainy days and other things like that? So it adds materially to reserves. It lowers taxes, which I think is appropriate. We are a growing state financially, and we do not need to continually keep taxes high. So impressed with that. And it keeps the flywheel going that has been so beneficial for the state for 15 years now.
0: Absolutely. So, you know, this is, I believe this is your first gig in as a public servant in the state government. So looking at it from a business perspective, what do you see are the big challenges that we face as a state going forward? You know, healthcare costs, pensions, debt, or something else? What are your thoughts?
1: Healthcare costs across the board are number one. Yes, it is my first gig in state government. I am consistently amazed that we talk so much about the revenue side and so little about the expense side of state government, but maybe that's an aside. Right. On the expense side, there's no question the category that is the hardest to deal with, and that's healthcare costs. The state health plan, I think we have a reasonable trajectory of cost increases going forward based on what we've put in place, but you know, Medicaid is the big one. And Medicaid is very, very large in terms of expenditures and growing faster than anything else. That's the key expense driver for the state budget that we still don't have a great answer for. There are only so many degrees of freedom given that it's a federal program and they have a lot of strings attached to the money they allocate to the state. But we've got to do a better job managing the expense burden of Medicaid. Otherwise, you know, our entire budget is going to end up funding Medicaid ultimately.
0: Very interesting. North Carolina's Treasurer Brad Briner. Thank you so much for your time this afternoon. Have a great day.
1: Always a pleasure. Thank you.
0: Thank you. All right. It's time to check in with traffic with Pam the Jam Warner. Pam, what's going on the roads?
2: You know, still looking good, Donna. It's pretty light out here. We're going to see just a few slowdowns. Our usual hotspot, Billy Graham Parkway over on the northbound side where it does intersect with 85 North and 77 South. Both of those just under 20. Everything in between in the green. We also still have reports here of the 400 block Westinghouse Boulevard dealing with a hit and run. Also Park Road at Hamlin Park Drive. They had an injury accident and the lights are out in the 100 block of South Tryon Street. And again, just remember to treat it as a four-way stop. Now, we do have two new fender benders. The first one, North Graham Street at West 7th, and the other one, Freedom Drive at Ashley Road. Be careful with those as well. I'm Pam the Jam Warner, WBT Traffic.
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2: And your WBT forecast still calling for sunny, hot skies today with a high of 93. Later tonight, clear skies and a low around 70. It does remain 89 degrees here in the Queen City. 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
0: 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I'm Donna King, filling in for Pete Callender on the Pete Callender Show. 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So this Cyclospora parasite is getting worse. North Carolina Department of Health and Human Services now says that there are 13 people hospitalized across the state with this parasite. About 300 cases have been reported. North Carolina has the third highest, I believe, behind New York and Michigan. It's getting worse, it appears. It's a microscopic parasite that causes pretty serious gastrointestinal symptoms when people eat something that is contaminated. But the weird thing about it is they say that you have to scrub produce with a brush because the parasite doesn't just rinse off. And the only way to really get rid of it is to cook vegetables and fruit to 150 degrees. It's an ugly, ugly thing. But they said to make sure, one, you use a produce brush, wash your hands frequently, clean your countertops frequently, your utensils, whatever. and that you should refrigerate cut or peeled produce within 2 hours to kill this. But they said really the only way to kill it really is to cook produce and fruits and vegetables to 158 degrees Fahrenheit. They also said to cut away bruises. When you have a piece of fruit, cut away any damaged or bruised area on fresh fruit and vegetables. We were talking about this morning in my house, and my husband said, well, you know, joke's on them. I don't eat vegetables anyway. So I'm not really sure what's going on with this, but it's getting worse. So make sure you keep an eye out. Clean your fruits and vegetables well, and rest and get fluids if you do get sick. So 13 people, according to the DHHS, North Carolina Department of Health and Human Services, now hospitalized in North Carolina with this parasite. In other news, we have the teacher in Gastonia, you might remember, at Webb High School, who said that who was fired for posting a denigrating post on Facebook about Charlie Kirk after his assassination. She's now suing. So that former Gaston County teacher suing the school district, claiming her free speech rights were violated when she was fired over the Facebook comment where she questioned why anybody would be mourning Charlie Kirk, calling him a bit of a choice word that I can't share here on the air. But Holly Ackerman's lawsuit says that the comment was made on her personal account when she was off duty and did not interfere with her work as a teacher. Gaston County Schools suspended Ackerman, later fired her after investigating the post, and they say, no, it caused significant disruption to the operation of their school. So her lawsuit names the district, members of the school board, and Superintendent Morgan Houchert. Ackerman is seeking damages in the lawsuit for lost wages and emotional distress. So a new ruling from the North Carolina Court of Appeals could have statewide implications for municipalities. The state court of appeals has ruled the city of Raleigh did not have the authority to charge more than $16 million in road impact fees to a developer. So the decision really could mean a lot beyond Raleigh, as more local governments across the state are increasingly looking to developers to help pay for the roads and utilities and other infrastructure that's needed for rapid growth. The unanimous 3-judge panel said the city lacked the authority under state law to require the payments as a condition of development approval. The fees were tied to a residential project, and the developer said they are really an unlawful tax. That ruling now raises questions about whether similar fees imposed elsewhere in our state could face some legal challenges. Now, the city can ask the North Carolina Supreme Court to review the case. A new study shows that North Carolina's most expensive private schools receives little voucher funding. A new analysis finds that the state's elite private schools are taking very little money from North Carolina's Opportunity Scholarship. Researchers looked at 100 schools receiving the most Opportunity Scholarship money and compared tuition levels and school affiliations. So several of the state's most expensive private schools do not participate in the program at all. And among those that do, scholarship students typically account for less than 5% of their enrollment. Instead, most Opportunity Scholarship dollars are going to smaller religious and community private schools across the state. This school year, more than 600 private schools participated in the program. The maximum scholarship was just over $7,000 for students from lower income families, with smaller awards available to high income households. All right, I'm Donna King, filling in for Pete Callender on 107.9 FM WBT.

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2: Good afternoon, I'm Brittany Dixon in the WBT News Center. Charlotte City Council considering increasing the curfew age from 16 to 18, meaning teens would have to be off the streets by 9 at night. WBTV's Ron Lee tells us why the city is doing this.
3: Charlotte has seen a major uptick when it comes to the rash of teen takeovers lately, and this is an effort to try to get ahead of the problem. Hundreds of juveniles taking over entire areas, and in some cases wreaking havoc. The most recent happenings 5 days ago at the University City Boardwalk. The teen takeover ended with 12 minors being arrested. In one case, juveniles were even caught on surveillance cameras doing donuts in a church parking lot.
4: Friday night, got a call at 2:30 in the morning that it was over 400 to about 500 teens on our church property and doing donuts in the parking lot.
5: This change or this proposal is not going to 100% prevent incidents. It's a tool that's going to help us move it forward.
2: CMPD Chief Estella Patterson, City Council expected to make a final decision August 10th. Now out to the afternoon roads, and Pam the Jam, how's that traffic looking?
6: You know, we are picking up a little bit here, get a few extra wrecks on the roadways in University. It's the 8600 block Clay Boulevard for a fender bender. Hickory has got the 4500 block North Sharon Amity Road with a minor accident. Two more for you. The first one, North Graham Street at West 7th. And then we've got Freedom Drive at Ashley Road. Now, we also have a bump up that is off to the shoulder. It looks like it's out of the travel lanes. Rocky River Road at North 45 Outer Highway. Still might catch a few onlooker delays as you approach. But otherwise, the traffic drive times are looking good here across the board. Everybody seems to be moving along at their posted speeds, if not just slightly under. I'm Pam the Jam Warner, WBT Traffic.
2: The war with Iran rages on. The U.S. carrying out strikes on the Islamic Republic for the fourth straight night. White House Deputy Chief of Staff for Policy Stephen Miller says President Trump is sending a very clear message.
7: You do not cross the United States. You do not violate an agreement with the United States. You do not break your word with President Trump or America. And you attack shipping in violation of that agreement, and you will pay a hellish price.
2: Neighboring Jordan says it shot down three ballistic missiles from Iran, and Bahrain says it intercepted several Iranian attacks at the U.S. Capitol yesterday.
8: So help you God.
9: I do.
8: Congratulations.
10: Darlene Graham is the 2020th senator in American history, but the first to immediately succeed her brother. Graham is only expected to serve the balance of her brother's term until January. There's behind-the-scenes maneuvering to run for the full term.
2: Fox's Chad Pergram, Lindsey Graham died Saturday night from aortic dissection due to hardening of the arteries. Those running for his full-time Senate seat include Congressman Russell Fry, whom President Trump has singled out, and two others in the U.S. House, Ralph Norman and Nancy Mace, Lieutenant Governor Pamela Evett, who lost in the South Carolina governor's race in the GOP primary last month, also being floated out there. Well, sticking in D.C., the House has passed a bill that would make daylight saving time permanent.
11: Lawmakers arguing there are mental health benefits, and several industries like retail and tourism support more evening daylight, saying it's good for business. But others are wary. The trade group for the airlines says changes to existing daylight saving time would have considerable implications for aviation, including passenger disruption, crew and aircraft positioning, and domestic and international connectivity issues.
2: Grady Trimble reporting. It's now up to the Senate to consider the bill, but it's unclear if there are enough votes to pass it. Now time for your WBT midweek weather presented by Affordable Siding and Windows.
12: Rest of the week staying hot, 92 here this afternoon with sunshine, light western breeze, and an active air quality alert in place. Clear skies tonight down to 71. Dangerous heat arrives Thursday and Friday. Highs in the mid-90s, heat index values around 103. Lots of sunshine both Thursday and Friday. I'm Richard DeWetting on Charlotte's FM News Talk, 107.9 WBT.
2: Right now, a mix of sun and clouds, 90 in Belmont, 91 in Pineville and Charlotte.
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13: Harry Enten over at CNN says that there are warning signs for Democrats in this midterm. We are told blue wave, blue wave. However, you've got a bunch of polls, Ipsos, MU Law, NBC, and they show that Democrats, they have a slim lead in the generic congressional ballot. Just like 3 points. That is way lower then every other year they flipped the House during midterms. So that does not scream blue wave. There are a lot of people that have misgivings about what the Democrats are embarking on with this. As I've said, you know, the political parties are reorienting, and it seems like the Democrats are choosing the wrong path.
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2: Seeing green across the screen on Wall Street. Slight gains. The Dow is up 41 points. S&P 500 has increased 1. NASDAQ has gained 23 points. 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Here's Jim.
14: World Cup Soccer, the second semifinal today with Argentina taking on England. Winner advances on to face Spain in the championship match on Sunday. Spain looking for their first title since 2010. Final major of the golf season gets underway tomorrow morning. The 154th Open Championship at Royal Birkdale. Scottie Scheffler won last year's event. Jordan Spieth won the last time it was at Royal Birkdale back in 2017. In Uptown Charlotte, the first of the three-day run of the ACC football kickoff, NC State and Coach Dave Dorn among those speaking today. Jim Zoki, WBT Sports.
2: 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I'm Brittany Dixon, WBT News.

0: All right, thanks for sticking around here. It's just after 1 o'clock on Wednesday, July 15th. I'm Donna King from Carolina Journal, filling in for Pete Callender today on The Pete Callender Show. Now, we are just 7 weeks from absentee ballots heading out into the mail for the November election. Joining us now, U.S. Senate candidate Michael Whatley. Thanks for joining us.
1: It's great to be on with you, Donna.
0: Great to talk to you. Now, you have a new ad out, and you've been on the road. I mean, all 100 counties, is that right? That is a long drive, a lot of miles on that truck.
1: Yeah, North Carolina is a pretty big state. We've got an amazing array of counties all across, about 60,000, 65,000 miles to drive all 100 counties.

0: out on a lot of the most amazing parts of this state. And everywhere I go, you know, the one refrain that I constantly hear from people is they want a fighter. They want to know that when they send somebody to the Senate, that they're going to fight for the people of North Carolina, fight for their families, fight for their communities. And that's the message that we are talking about everywhere we go.
1: You've been visiting mountains to the coast. What issues are you hearing from folks around North Carolina most often?
0: You know, the two big things that we continually hear are on the economy, right? We want to make sure that people are going to make more and keep more. So we want to bring down prices. We want to bring down costs. We want to make sure that taxes are going to be lower. Roy Cooper has been wrong on that on every instance that he can. You know, this is a guy who raised taxes as a legislator. He's a guy who vetoed tax cuts as the governor. He said that he would have opposed the one big beautiful bill, the working family tax cuts that just got passed last year, saved the average North Carolina household $5,700 on April 15th. And Roy Cooper said, I would rather take that money out of your pocket and give it to bureaucrats up in Washington, D.C. The other huge issue that we continually hear about is safety and crime. You know, the fact is Roy Cooper let 4,200 criminals out of prison back in 2021. And the worst of the worst, you know, these are pedophiles and predators and rapists and murderers that he let out of prison because he didn't want them to get COVID. And of course, as soon as they did, they went right back to the life of crime. And unfortunately, there are 25 North Carolinian families right now that have an empty seat at the table on Thanksgiving and Christmas and Easter and every other holiday because criminals that Cooper let out went on to commit murder across North Carolina.
1: Sure. And in this new ad that you have out highlights your support for President Trump's America First agenda. Tell me, are you hearing from folks when you're out on the road that these are issues that they're supporting?
0: Yeah, they absolutely are. You know, people want a strong economy. People want a strong border and safe communities. People want to know that our military, you know, we have 10% of all men and women in uniform for the Army, the Navy, the Air Force, the Marines, and the Coast Guard are based here in North Carolina. We need to make sure that they're going to have the support and the supplies that they need to carry out their mission around the world. It's a common sense agenda that I'm fighting for. Roy Cooper, on the other hand, you know, this guy is fighting for criminals. He's fighting for illegal aliens. He's fighting for men who want to play in women's sports and go in girls' locker rooms. That is not the agenda of the people of North Carolina.
1: Sure. You mentioned, you know, some of these top concerns for families. Of course, cost of living is right up there for most folks. What specific actions would you take in the U.S. Senate to support lowering cost of living for North Carolinians?
0: Yeah, the first thing we got to do is get interest rates and inflation down, you know, and fortunately, inflation is down. We had a great inflation report yesterday. It is still, you know, too high. But when you think about it being 9% under Joe Biden and Roy Cooper championing the inflationary spending levels that we saw during Biden's administration, you know, we got to get that down. Interest rates will certainly come down, you know, from that. We also need to make sure that we have gasoline prices coming down. Obviously, you know, what's happening in Iran right now is a factor there. But, you know, energy prices, those are directly affected by public policy. And Roy Cooper has, you know, supported efforts to shut down domestic oil and gas producing, which would raise prices. He also raised electricity rates by 30% in North Carolina while he was taking a sweetheart deal on a solar farm and making millions of dollars for him and his family. So, you know, we've got a very big differential in terms of my plan, my common sense plan, to make life more affordable, to make sure that people can make more and keep more, and Roy Cooper's plan, which is to make everything more expensive.
1: Sure. So you've seen North Carolina, of course, we've had a ton of growth, a lot of folks moving here, but that has meant some challenges, right? Our housing costs are going up. We have more infrastructure needs. And you mentioned energy. The pressure on our energy demand is something we've been talking about a lot. What federal policies do you think would be important to help support our state's growth in some of these impacted areas?
0: Well, I think we need to get energy here. You know, the fact is Roy Cooper, you know, vetoed or killed the Atlantic Coast Pipeline, which would have been a major line to bring natural gas, would have fed several new natural gas plants, would have provided natural gas for our farmers you know, and for other interests across the state. Those are very big, real things where he has been wrong on those issues. And we need to make sure

0: that like President Trump has done, where he has unleashed American energy, that we are going to be the world leader when it comes to oil and natural gas production.
1: So you're running as a first-time candidate for elected office. Any surprises as you've taken this on? This is big. How do you think your background prepares you for it? And what has surprised you in the process?
0: Well, look, I'm excited about this race. I'm not a 40-year career politician like Roy Cooper. I am a guy who has been working with, the people all across North Carolina, trying to make sure that we elect Republicans, and very proud of having the opportunity to work, and help run President Trump's campaigns, here in North Carolina and across the country in 2024. The thing that I love about being on the ground is just getting a chance to talk to community leaders, talk to families, talk to faith leaders, talk to sheriffs and law enforcement officers all across this state. Because as varied as we are from Watauga to Wilmington or from Murphy to Manio, in terms of geography and rural versus urban and everything else, ultimately it comes down to the family, and I'm not running for me. This campaign is not about me. This campaign is about our families. It's about our kids. It's about our grandkids. And I really want every kid and every grandkid to have the same opportunity to grow up here in North Carolina and live the American dream that I have. And I think that dream's under assault right now by radical politicians like Roy Cooper. These are guys who are going to fight harder for criminals. They're going to fight harder for illegal aliens. And they're going to fight for a radical agenda that's being driven out of New York and California. And that is not what North Carolina wants or needs.
1: All right. Thank you so much, North Carolina's U.S. Senate candidate, Michael Whatley. Have a great day.
0: Absolutely. Take care.
1: All right. Very interesting. So certainly you can head over to ncsbe.gov to get the latest information on if you need to request an absentee ballot, when early voting starts. I believe it starts October 15th and runs through the 31st. North Carolina allows up to 17 days for early voting. And then North Carolina's election is in November. We're going to be talking a lot more about the U.S. Senate race between Republican candidate Michael Whatley and Democratic candidate former Governor Roy Cooper. Right now, it is time for traffic and Pam the Jam Warner. Pam, what's happening out on those roads?
2: Well, we are starting to see that traffic volume is growing just a little bit. It is that lunch hour, after all. We are still seeing here in University the 8600 block of Clay Boulevard currently dealing with a bump up. Now, Hickory Grove's got the 4500 block of North Sherwood Amity Road, also a minor accident. Got a new one, Boyer Street at Old Dowd Road for a fender bender as well. And here it looks like over into North Graham Street at West 7th Street, it was an earlier bump up. They were able to get that off to the shoulder. Traffic seems to be getting by just fine. In fact, traffic seems to be getting by across the board just fine. The only area you really see a bit of a slowdown is Billy Graham Parkway on the southbound side. Here between Westmont Drive and East Woodlawn Road, traffic flows are just under 20. Everything else in the green. I'm Pam the Jam Warner, WBT Traffic.
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2: And your WBT forecast is still calling for an abundance of sunshine today with a hot high of 93. Later tonight, clear skies, a low around 70. It is currently 90 degrees now here in the Queen City. 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
1: This is Donna King. I'm sitting in for Pete Callender on the Pete Callender Show. You're listening to WBT News Talk. Here are some of the stories that we're following for today. The North Carolina Court of Appeals has ruled that the city of Raleigh did not have the authority to charge more than $16 million in impact fees. For a developer who was charged for roads, utilities, and other infrastructure needs for rapid growth. A unanimous three-judge panel determined that the city lacked the authority to charge or to require payments as a condition of development. So the fees were tied to a residential project, and the developer argued that they really were an unlawful tax. So the ruling now raises some questions on whether that municipalities can charge some of these fees. So it is possible that the city could go to the North Carolina Supreme Court to review the case. So North Carolina's most expensive private schools receive little voucher funding, according to a new study. The story is over on carolinajournal.com if you want to look at more of it. But the study found that the state's elite private schools are taking very little money from North Carolina's Opportunity Scholarship Program. We're going to be talking more about that if you want to head over to carolinajournal.com, because the study revealed about 100 schools in the Opportunity Scholarship Program. There's also a study out on johnlock.org, if you want to take a look at that, about the Energy Poverty Index. So this is really interesting. What it really looks at is whether of how much a new report that ranks counties in North Carolina according to their energy poverty gap. It's a ranking on what impoverished households pay for electricity compared to what they could reasonably afford. So joining us now, John Sanders, director of the Center for Food, Power, and Life. He worked on that energy poverty index. John, thanks for joining us.
15: Well, thank you so much for having me.
1: Great, great. Well, so this is so interesting to me. Tell me, what is energy poverty? Because I've never really heard that term before, but this really is a telling marker of what families can struggle with across the state.
15: Right. And so the report looks at three different ways you can look at energy poverty. It's whether there's energy insecurity, which is you may not be able to maintain adequate home energy, or there's your energy burden, which is how much of your household income you devote to energy needs. We took a look at something called the energy affordability gap, which is the difference between what an impoverished household pays for energy and what is considered reasonably affordable according to a lot of the research literature, which basically would put it at 6.5% of household income.
1: Very interesting. So, you know, let's talk about that. What does that mean in, you know, this isn't necessarily that they don't have electricity, right? And what can we do about it? Are there public policies out there that you studied that could help folks who are paying too much family income on electricity?
15: Yes. Okay. So what it means in practical terms is that everything has a trade-off. So if electricity is too expensive, then it's requiring trade-offs of people in very poor families for wealthier families, it could be like, we don't go out to eat as much or we don't have a movie night, but maybe once or twice a month or whatever. But for a poor family, their question becomes, do we pay the bill this month? Do we buy the groceries that we need? You know, maybe we cut back on paying or getting our medicine this month. So the trade-offs get to be pretty severe. So
1: right.
15: That's why we
1: right.
15: look at it. And what we did in the report was look at the gap between what a household paid as far as the percentage of their income versus what was relatively affordable. And sure. The higher the gap, obviously, the worse the energy poverty index rated them.
1: Right, right. You know, this is interesting because it, you know, we've talked a lot about food deserts in North Carolina, and we've talked about the cost of living and, you know, housing affordability. These really are part of the daily life, the kitchen table issues that North Carolinians are facing. Why study energy? Why study energy poverty in this case?
15: That's a very good question. And that's because electricity is a household necessity. It's not a luxury purchase. It's not something you could go without easily, especially living in the United States. There are serious implications for not heating or cooling your home, or not refrigerating your groceries, that resounds to negative health effects on top of everything else. So also, our expectation in law in North Carolina has always been that electricity would be as reliable and as affordable as possible. And that has been the case up until really the last decade or so, where public policies have been passed with different goals in mind, with outcomes regarding environmental emissions and things like that. So whenever we elevate different concerns above affordability and reliability, we're going to get different outcomes than affordable and reliable electricity.
1: Sure. So some of these policies that we've talked about energy, you know, they end up a little bit in the weeds. The folks who really understand them well, and everybody, the rest of us, just want to flip the switch and the lights come on. What real things could we do in North Carolina from a policy standpoint to improve the level of energy poverty in our state?
15: Sure. So the report has six main policy outcomes that we promote, and all of these would restore the focus in law in North Carolina to affordable and reliable electricity. The top one is to repeal our carbon plan law, and the reason being for that is that it calls for closing working power plants that have already been paid for. These are primarily coal, but eventually they're also going to be natural gas. These are not only working power plants that have been paid for, but they're also some of the most reliable ones that we get, especially the ones that we rely upon, as we've shown here at the Log Foundation, when we are having majorly cold or very hot days. So that's one, is to not cause us to close all these working power plants and then have to build a lot of new ones, especially expensive solar. Pass base load for base load legislation, which would mean if we do have to close something, we're going to replace it with something equally as reliable. Have the Utilities Commission compare the all-in cost of new power plants. We've learned here at Block in the last few months that the price of a solar facility, when it's compared with all the other facilities, when the Utilities Commission is helping Duke make a choice in what resources that they need to start providing, they don't look at the all-in cost of a new solar plant. They just look at the cost of building the facility, but not the extra generation from a natural gas turbine plant that they say they need, or all of the new transmission lines to be built out to it because they're very land intensive, which they say they can't operate without.
1: Sure. Those very interesting. Oh, that really is helpful. So if anybody wants to read this report and read the Energy Poverty Index, where should they go?
15: They should go to johnlocke.org, johnlocke.org, and look up our reports, and you should find them.
1: Thanks so much, John Sanders from the Center for Food, Power, and Life over at the John Locke Foundation. Thanks for joining us. Have a great day.
15: Thank you.
1: All right, let's check over what's going on with news with Brandon Dixon in the WBT newsroom. How's your update? Brandon, what's going on?
16: Yeah, good afternoon, Donna. Our top story at 1:30, CMPD has released its latest public safety report.
17: Our crime statistics continue to show meaningful progress despite intermittent pockets of crime.
16: Police Chief Estella Patterson says overall crime was down 16% in the second quarter, and that's thanks to declines across many categories.
17: We saw a reduction in robberies. They were down 23%. Our aggravated assaults were down 4%. Vehicle thefts down 31%. Larcenies from auto down 29%. And burglaries down 33%.
16: However, homicides were up slightly with 40 murders compared to 39 this time last year. North Carolina's race for U.S. Senate narrowing. The latest public policy polling shows Democrat Roy Cooper ahead of Republican Michael Whatley by 4 points. That same survey had Cooper ahead by 7 points in March. The crucial contest for control of the upper chamber is expected to set spending records between $500 million and $1 billion. Cooper, the former governor, has centered his campaign on the cost of living, while Whatley, the former national GOP chairman, is leaning on public safety. New this hour, the U.S. ending its latest series of strikes against Iran.
18: This latest round of strikes into Iran has wrapped, according to U.S. Central Command, and that follows a fourth consecutive night of U.S. airstrikes going into Iran. Most of the strikes are hitting the coast. The narrative from the U.S. is that they have been hitting the capabilities of Iran to menace shipping in the Strait of Hormuz, and that follows 7 commercial ships that were hit crossing the strait. U.S. Admiral Brad Cooper says nearly a dozen crew members are missing, killed, or injured by the Iranian strikes. The U.S. blockade is now active. CENTCOM says 2 commercial vessels have been turned around. The president says the blockade means the strait's open to all commercial traffic except for vessels that stop at Iranian ports.
16: Mike Tobin reporting. President Trump warning Tehran more attacks are coming.
19: Next week it gets really bad for them because next week comes the power plants. Next week comes the bridges.
16: Unless Iran agrees to negotiate on a nuclear deal, he says, and he vows they'll never get weapons. Meanwhile, the president's pick to be director of national intelligence has appeared before a Senate committee for his confirmation hearing after weeks of delays.
20: Former SEC chair and Manhattan U.S. attorney Jay Clayton said those positions connected him to the intelligence community, preparing him for this new role as DNI.
21: Understanding the economic implications of actions and the likely knock-on effects is a big part of what I believe the intelligence community should be providing.
20: Democratic Senator Ron Wyden asked why Clayton recently signed subpoenas issued to New York Times reporters after their stories about security concerns with the president's new Qatari-donated Air Force One.
21: Those subpoenas are in connection with an ongoing national security investigation.
20: Clayton says he's committed to respecting the First Amendment and role of the press.
16: Reporter Jessica Rosenthal. And in Washington, Republicans in the House are pushing a new bill they call the Take Care of America's Veterans Act.
22: The legislation aims to expand veterans' health care and disability and make the process for getting benefits easier. Illinois Republican Mike Bost is the chairman of the House Committee on Veterans Affairs.
23: The bill cuts through a lot of bureaucracy that slows down so many parts of the VA.
22: The act consolidates more than 60 bills and would eliminate the requirement for vets who have to retire early due to combat injuries to reduce their retirement pay on a dollar-by-dollar basis in order to receive disability compensation.
16: Fox's Kevin Uretsky. Now let's get a check of those afternoon roads and how we shaping up traffic-wise, Pam the GM.
2: Well, we're not looking too rough out there. And of course, we are going to see a few things slowing you down. But for the most part, traffic flows and drive times are looking great. Now, here in Freedom is Boyer Street and Old Dowd Road for a fender bender. University's got the 8600 block, Clay Boulevard, an injury accident on scene. South Charlotte is the 7400 block, Red Oak Lane, and the 3500 block of East Independence Boulevard. They've got a bump up as well. Now, again, drive times are looking good. It looks like we're going to see a little bit of a slowdown. Maybe some pushback over here over in Gaston County, 85 southbound from Sam Wilson Road through to 485 Interloop, and they're just under 20, but everything surrounding it still in the green, still in the 40s, 50s, and so on. I'm Pam the Jam Warner, WBT Traffic.
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24: 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We are told blue wave, blue wave. 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
16: 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Air quality alert in effect until 8 tonight. Meantime, we're looking at about a high of 92 with mostly sunny skies today, tomorrow, and Friday. Sunny, hot, humid, 95. Heat index in the low 100s. Right now, a mixture of sun and clouds, 91 degrees in Mint Hill, 92 in Pineville and Charlotte. At WBT, we lead local. I'm Brendan Dixon, WBT News.
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1: All right, welcome back. I'm Donna King from Carolina Journal, sitting in for Pete Callender today on the Pete Callender Show. Have you ever had jury duty? That's a big one. So, you know, a lot of times we're like, oh, I got the notice. I got to call in. Maybe they won't pick me. But you know what? There's a big history to jury service, and there's a lot of honor in it. I'm joined right now by Jeanette Dorn. She's a constitutional studies expert over at the Locke Foundation. And Jeanette, welcome. I appreciate you spending time with me today.
25: Oh, thank you so much for having me, Donna.
1: Absolutely. So you have a great column over on CarolinaJournal.com called 12 Citizens, The Enduring Promise of the Jury. This is so interesting because I think most of us, when it comes time to looking at jury duty, they don't want to do it. But you really talk about the history of it and why this is such an important part of self-governance. Tell me about your column and what inspired you to write it.
25: Well, honestly, it came out of a pretty ordinary moment. I've been an attorney for 26 years. I've been to courthouses countless times as an attorney, but I had never been as a prospective juror. And I sat in the jury pool in Wake County, and I was expecting a very different experience. What I found was an extremely efficient process on the clerk side, but I also found and was really inspired by my fellow prospective jurors, the ones who actually showed up. I mean, they were busy people. I saw people with their laptops and, you know, making last minute phone calls on childcare arrangements. But they took time out of their busy life to fulfill their responsibility as citizens. And I just wanted to encourage more North Carolinians to do that.
1: So why do you believe a trial by jury is one of our most important rights as Americans?
25: Oh, wow. It's a right that we don't just hold. We actually get to exercise ourselves, and it has a tremendous history going back to the Magna Carta in 1215. It crossed the Atlantic as the colonies were formed. It was one of the grievances listed by Thomas Jefferson in the Declaration of Independence, that the king had been depriving us in many instances of our right to a jury trial. It's in the U.S. Constitution several places. It's in multiple places in the North Carolina Constitution. You know, this isn't something that is just born in a philosopher's shop. We had real reason, real experience to know that we needed the kind of accountability that a jury trial provides, and that continues today.
1: Sure. I mean, how do you think that that serving on a jury, you know, putting your life on hold for a moment, going down there, serving on a jury, how does that strengthen our system of self-governance?
25: Well, I mean, that goes back to the entire theory of government as articulated by so many of our framers, but especially James Madison. You know, you think back to Federalist 51, and he wrote, if men were angels, no government would be necessary. You know, we have jury trials for the same reason that we have a separation of powers and checks and balances and federalism. A jury is the same kind of logic. It's just applied on a very personal level. The prosecutor works for the state. The judge is elected, and he's a state officer. But a jury isn't either. So it's the one moment in the whole process where government has to convince the people in the form of 12 ordinary people who owe government nothing, right, because they're just Joe Citizen. It functions really as what I call a distributive veto. It's the community's way of telling the state, you know, you've got to do this, but you got to do it the right way. You can't do it the wrong way or an illegitimate right way and say you're doing it in our name. And juries are also, by their very nature, they're not subject to corruption or institutional capture. You know, they aren't elected to a term. They don't wield power for 2 years or 6 years or 4 years. They're in, they've got a job to do, and then they get out and they go back to their ordinary lives. So that makes them unique in terms of the power of accountability to government.
1: What would you say to somebody who just got a jury summons and wants to get out of it?
25: You know, golly, I get it. It's not always convenient. It interrupts your week. It interrupts your day. But what worries me is if people aren't participating in that, either because they don't answer their summons or they, you know, elaborate on a hardship claim so they can get an excuse, it means that the whole system isn't working the way it's supposed to. It means the community isn't being represented in the room where the verdicts are actually going to be decided. And that's not to say that there aren't real and legitimate reasons to be excused, because certainly there are. But we can't let, oh, this is inconvenient, this is a pain, become a foundation for opting out. Because if we opt out, the whole system stops working the way it's supposed to, and it's supposed to work as a check on government power, and it's supposed to be an exercise of self-governance.
1: Thank you so much, Jeanette Doran, ex-constitutional studies expert and lawyer for the John Locke Foundation. Thanks so much for joining us.
25: Oh, thank you so much for having me.
1: All right, it's time to check in with traffic with Pam Jam Warner. Pam, what's happening out there?
2: Looking good. We're you know, on the up and up on the roadways. Still looking to see a few slowdowns, and we're going to see some of those drive times slowing, but very minimal. It looks like here, Billy Graham Parkway on the northbound side, our usual hotspot, where it does intersect with 85 North and 77 South. Traffic flows there under 15. Everything in between still in the green. Gaston County, you're going to see a little bit of a slowdown over on 85 Southbound. This is for a right lane that is blocked for an accident. 85 Southbound at Catawba River Bridge. It's going to slow you back to 45 inner. Those are also under 20. Then it gets into 35, 45, and so on once you get past that. Please watch out for officials responding to these scenes. And 77 on the southbound side, right where it slows down over at 277 East. Traffic goes from 53 down to 22 before picking back up around 35, 40, and then again in the 50s. So not a whole lot that's going to slow you down. Just a few things to be mindful of. Definitely take it easy in those areas. I'm Pam the Jam Warner, WBT Traffic.
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2: And your WBT forecast is still calling for sunny skies today with a hot high of 93. Later tonight, a clear sky with a low near 70. And it looks like it is currently here in the Queen City still checking in at 90 degrees. 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
24: 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We are told blue wave, blue wave. 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
1: 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All right, listener, you can give us a call if you want to give us a chat and comment on some of the stories that we've been covered at 704-570-1079, or you can give us a text at 704-570-1079. WBT's text line is driven by Liberty Buick GMC. So if you've been outside today, you notice how hot it is, certainly, but you also might see a bit of a haze in the sky. There is there's a warning out, an air quality alert for Charlotte today in this really hot afternoon. Officials are saying that we could see pollution from cars and other things over the area that might make it unhealthy for anyone with respiratory illness. But later in the week, it's really interesting. You could notice air quality diminishing around parts of North Carolina, Charlotte, because there could be some smoke coming from wildfires in Ontario, Canada. This is so interesting. There's several wildfires have been burning in Ontario and sort of northern Minnesota, but the smoke from those fires, mostly from Canada, is drifting now across the Great Lakes, parts down into eastern and southeastern United States, and we could be seeing it here in North Carolina, and create some air quality concerns later in the week in North Carolina. So officials are saying if you have asthma or other respiratory concerns, you may want to limit your time outside later in the week, certainly because of the heat, but some of the smoke from wildfires from Ontario, very, very interesting. We're also getting officially notified that the North Carolina Department of Health and Human Services is issuing some warnings about the parasite Cyclospora. This is something you've probably heard about, causes some gastrointestinal problems, but it can only be seen with a microscope. People get sick when they eat or drink food or water that's been contaminated with it. We have 13 people in North Carolina that are now hospitalized with it. We have 307 cases as of this morning of this Cyclospora parasite infection. What they're saying is that you need to be watch for a loss of appetite, weight loss, stomach cramps, that kind of thing, nausea, fatigue, vomiting. But they said wash all your produce thoroughly. Particularly with a brush, because they said this is a very difficult parasite to remove. Cut away any damaged or bruised areas of produce before eating it. Rinse it, of course, before you peel it so that the bacteria doesn't get into the fruit. But using a scrub brush, and really the only real way to kill this parasite is to cook it, cook fruits and vegetables up to 158 degrees. So, you know, we're going to be tracking it. They've not been able to track where it's coming from because they said you could get sick up to a week after you consume this. And so good hand hygiene, washing your hands is an important piece of this puzzle and making sure that everybody stays healthy, particularly in this hot weather. We're also seeing that North Carolina is changing the way that the state is handling involuntary commitments for people with serious mental illnesses. Governor Josh Stein has signed the state legislature's bill into law aiming to improve the process after lawmakers examined two high-profile killings involving suspects with documented histories of mental illness. So the change includes expanding options for court-ordered outpatient treatment, allowing some commitments to continue for up to 180 days, and requiring additional study of how the state's mental health and criminal justice system are working together. Supporters say the change will help make sure people who may be a danger to themselves or others can get treatment before a crisis happens. But other mental health advocates say the state's biggest challenge really is that the lack of resources. They say there's just not enough psychiatric beds and treatment options for people who need that help. The law is part of a broader debate over public safety, individual rights, and how North Carolina responds to mental health emergencies. So would you like to stop changing the clocks twice a year? The U.S. House has voted to end the twice a year daylight savings time change. Lawmakers approved a bipartisan Sunshine Protection Act, which would make daylight savings time permanent across most of the country. The bill passed 308 to 117 and now heads to the U.S. Senate. President Trump says that he does support the measure. If it becomes law, Americans in most states would no longer spring forward in March or fall back. Although states that have already observed a permanent standard time, including Arizona and Hawaii, would continue to do so. Democratic U.S. Senate candidate Roy Cooper is facing renewed scrutiny about a 2021 settlement that resulted in the early release of about 3,500 North Carolina inmates during the COVID-19 pandemic. So that settlement resolved a lawsuit filed by the NAACP over prison conditions. Cooper, who was governor at the time, was named a defendant in that lawsuit. On Monday, he addressed it for the first time. He told reporters that while he did sign the order, the releases were part of a court-ordered settlement and that the Department of Adult Corrections actually determined which inmates qualified for release under the settlement. It's really become a central issue in the Senate campaign because some inmates released under Cooper's order later committed violent crimes. The New York Post reported that 18 people under the settlement were later charged with murder, while others reported having hundreds of additional arrests involving violence. So we'll be talking about that and a lot more coming up in the last hour of the Pete Callender Show. We're looking forward to spending some more time with you. Among the things we're going to be talking about is a new investigation of UNC System Research. So David Bass over at Carolina Journal has a four-part series if you want to go over and read it on carolinajournal.com. What, you know, how a lot of professors have to publish in journals. Where are those journals? How's the research vetted? And what happens if there's a problem with some of those journals? David Bass joins us in just a few minutes, plus the latest on the Dominic Moody case and funding in the state budget. Andrew Pomerantz from Carolina Journal joins us coming up in just a few minutes. I'm Donna King, filling in for Pete Callender on 107.9 FM WBT, Charlotte's FM News Talk.

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2: Good afternoon, I'm Britta Dixon in the WBT News Center, seeking to raise the Queen City's curfew age before something terrible happens.
3: Earlier this week, CMPD Chief Estella Patterson made a request to the Charlotte City Council to overhaul the current curfew in place for teenagers. Currently, for children under 12, the curfew is 10 p.m., and for anyone under 16, they're prohibited from being out in public from 11 p.m. to 6 a.m. However, under Chief Patterson's request, anyone under the age of 18 would have to be home by 9 p.m. Chief Patterson spoke about this request Wednesday morning at the mid-year crime stats report.
4: We believe that a change in the curfew time will help keep our youth safe and will add to the successes that we have seen in working with our youth population.
3: As far as the 2026 crime stats through June, overall crime is down 16% compared to last year, while violent crime is also down 8%, but homicides are up 3%. And again, this does not include the rash of murders that have taken place in July. Brett Jensen, WBT News.
2: Meantime, an 18-year-old man is now charged with murder after a 15-year-old girl died from being shot in East Charlotte last week. The victim passed away yesterday at a hospital after being shot Friday during what cops initially called an assault. She was one of two juvenile female victims shot in the area of East Independence Boulevard and Briar Creek Road. The second girl shot was last listed in critical but stable condition. 18-year-old Obadiah Walker, now behind bars, facing several charges. He's accused of shooting into a car that was occupied by the two victims and four other people, one of whom was 3 years old. Walker's in the Mecklenburg County Jail on no bond. Now to the afternoon roads we go. And Panda Jam, how are we looking out there?
5: You know, we're looking a little bit busier for a Wednesday afternoon, and we're seeing here over in Gaston County. Now, they do have a right lane blocked due to an accident over an 85 southbound at Catawba River Bridge. It is going to throw traffic here back to the 485 inner loop. They are just under 22. Now, the traffic surrounding it, about 35 and 40. Once you get past Little Rock Road, they are picking back up into the 50s and 60s, and in the opposite direction around Beatty Drive also. So when you hit there, they're back into the 50s. So it is just for a blip there where you are going to see traffic slowing, but you definitely want to watch out. They do have officials on scene. Now, we also want to take a look here. Billy Graham Parkway over on the northbound side where it does intersect with 85 North and 77 South as per usual, trending in under 20, but everything else looking good. We do have reports here in the 4800 block of Shopton Road for a fender bender. Got another bump up in the 7000 block of University City Boulevard and an injury accident 8800 block Windsong Drive. 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
2: First full day in office for Darlene Graham, a day after being sworn into the U.S. Senate.
8: Discharge the duties of the office on which you are about to enter, so help you God.
9: I do.
8: Congratulations.
2: Her brother, the late South Carolina Senator Lindsey Graham, died Saturday night. Funeral arrangements have not been made public yet, but President Trump has said there will be a special funeral service for Lindsey Graham. The U.S. has finished its latest bombardment of Iran, including a series of daytime strikes. Mike Tobin reports.
9: Most of these strikes have been on the coast of Iran. According to Central Command, the U.S. has been hitting the capabilities of Iran to threaten shipping in the Strait of Hormuz. And this follows seven commercial ships that were hit crossing the strait. U.S. Admiral Brad Cooper said nearly a dozen crew members are missing, killed, or injured by the Iranian strikes. Now, the U.S. blockade is active. CENTCOM says two commercial vessels have been turned around. The president says the blockade means the strait is open to all commercial traffic, except for vessels that stop at Iranian ports.
2: Meanwhile, Iran continues to launch new attacks against other countries in the region. And Acting Attorney General Todd Blanche touting the DOJ's efforts to combat fraud under his leadership.
10: We're not talking about whether someone agrees or disagrees with a policy. It's just outright theft by individuals. And unfortunately, many state governments, if they didn't absolutely know what was happening and just encourage it, they certainly stood idly by while it was happening, which is also a problem.
2: That came during a hearing today before the Senate Judiciary Committee as Blanche seeks to be confirmed as AG. 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An air quality alert in effect until 8 p.m. today. Otherwise, sunny, 92. Thursday and Friday, sunny, hot, humid, 95 with a heat index in the low 100s. Currently, mostly cloudy skies and 92 degrees in the Queen City.
6: 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One of our clients, Sunny's Barbecue, says,
11: "We've been on WBT since 1978 when we opened our first Sunny's in Charlotte. To this day, we contribute much of our success to H.A. Thompson. His mouthwatering commercials were responsible for helping us grow. We still believe in the power of WBT and have continued to include them in our advertising budget."
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2: Well, Wall Street, we're seeing gains as the Dow has increased 170 points. S&P 500 has added 27. NASDAQ also in positive territory, 154 points. 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
12: ACC football kickoff beginning a three-day run today in Uptown Charlotte. NC State of Coach Dave Dorn among those speaking today. Bill Belichick in North Carolina along with Duke among those coming up on day three. Major League Baseball off today as the All-Star break continues. Junior Caminero of the Tampa Bay Rays left the All-Star game after getting hit in the hand by a pitch, but x-rays came back negative and he expects to play on Friday. World Cup soccer and another semifinal today. It's Argentina taking on England. Winner advances on to take on Spain in the championship Sunday. Jim Zocchi, WBT Sports.
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0: toward the Dominic Moody Safety Act. Andrew Pomerantz from Carolina Journal, our legislative reporter. Andrew, tell me about this provision in the state budget.
1: Hey, Donna, thank you so much for having me today. Looking back all the way to a case that happened in Mecklenburg County back in December of 2025, where this little girl, 6 years old, Dominique Moody, was found passed away in her family home where she had been kept in a dog crate. At 6 years old, only weighed 27 pounds when officials found her. And so a sad case out of Mecklenburg County earlier this year, or late last year, that really drew the attention of state lawmakers throughout the legislative session here in Raleigh this past couple of months. And so this state budget includes about $650,000 worth of funding proposals that were put forward in a legislative package proposed earlier in session and passed by the House on unanimous ground by Representatives Alan Chesser and Independent Representative Carla Cunningham, two representatives who were on the forefront of really driving this legislative package forward. And so this $650,000 included in the state budget will include the largest chunk to fund some full-time positions for a child welfare case escalation team that will take a look into more of these cases. But failures were revealed throughout this process by the Mecklenburg Department of Social Services over and over again. And I think this is maybe the last step in a sad story here that came out of the General Assembly this year.
0: You know, you mentioned failures, missed opportunities. What is this report saying happened in the case of Dominic Moody?
1: Yeah, so back in May, the House Oversight Committee summoned both Mecklenburg County and state welfare officials to testify in front of them. And when they did, the results were quite graphic, quite disappointing to much of the legislative staff here in Raleigh. They found that 4 out of 5 cases or reports in this case should have been further screened, but were actually screened out due to lack of what they said, credibility or a concern. And so, but those cases should have been screened in, right? So about an 80% failure rate in terms of those cases by the Mecklenburg Department of Social Services. And in Mecklenburg Department of Social Services, in a more general sense, NCDHHS, the Department of Health and Human Services, found failures across the board in similar cases when cases were screened out. Both the sheriff's office, the police office, police officers, and DSS were informed of this case multiple times before Dominique Moody's death. All made appearances at the place of domicile for the little girl and her adopted parents, but the system failed in this case, right? And so this legislation really aimed to kind of close a lot of those gaps and understand of why that failure took place in the first place.
0: Sure. Tell me about the team that this budget, that the funding in this budget creates, this escalation team.
1: Yeah, so this escalation team will be really in charge of identifying those cases that they feel are worthy of an additional look. You know, DSS officials said, you know, we don't have time to really spend on going in depth in so many of these cases. And when we pass those up, those supervisors, you know, have this one kind of all over power on whether to follow up. And so this takes that responsibility out of their hands and puts them with a specialized training escalation team that is trained in this. And so they will be able to do a number of things, including you know, removing children from foster care situations. They'll be able to notify officials about further concerns, and they'll be able to do a number of additional things like collateral contacts and creating safety plans and doing interviews with the family. So identifying some of those gaps that existed in staffing and filling those with people who may be better accustomed to fill those natural gaps.
0: Sure. What kind of factors would cause this to raise a red flag and make a case be sent to this escalation team? What kind of things are they going to be looking for?
1: Yeah, right. In a case similar to Dominique Moody's, you know, where there are multiple previous reports, including reports that were screened out, right? So if officials have made multiple contacts with one family about a case, that will first, you know, raise those red flags. Same thing with chronic abuse or neglect. Some of these unsubstantiated allegations, but that are continuing, right? And so outside of that, you know, previous removals into or out of foster care systems, repeated medical or mental health neglect, domestic violence, drug activity, or prior

0: child fatalities or near fatalities, right? So some of these more serious cases that may throw a red flag for a lot of us, but DSS, you know, sees on a regular basis, and just, so needing another set of eyes to go ahead and you know, tackle a lot of these cases.
1: Sure. I mean, this is a big deal that they put this in the budget. That tells you, I think, how important it is. It didn't pass separately. It was in the budget to make sure it got through. Anything from the original Dominic Moody Act that they decided not to include? And do you anticipate this case or this issue coming up again in the next session?
0: Yeah. So when the initial Dominic Moody Act passed out of the House, it had several positions and different pieces of the bill that would talk about things like creating a public dashboard for child county welfare performance or expanding disclosure requirements after child fatalities. One of the frustrations here in the legislature was they weren't, there were a lot of limits on what information they could get and how they could get it. Representative Alan Chesser out of Nash County spent days and weeks looking for this information, trying to understand what actually took place here. And so some of those provisions were left out at this point. And then on top of that, some of the provisions around making sure people are held accountable about doing some of these assessments and these welfare checks. So the requirement for photo or video documentation or maybe a predictive risk modeling, some of those things that they look to increase accountability amongst these local DSS systems as they continue to show failures. Now, I do think this may be an issue we see in legislative sessions going forward. Representative Chesser spoke with us earlier saying that he does intend to continue to pursue some of these changes. I think it'll be interesting to see when they come back here at the end of July whether some of these provisions find their ways in some conference reports. And so we'll expect to see that here as we wait for the legislature to come back here at the end of July. But a lot left, and I think, you know, this is an issue that we'll continue to see highlighted in legislative sessions going forward.
1: Fantastic. Thank you so much. Andrew Pomerantz from Carolina Journal. Great to talk to you.
0: Yeah, thank you so much for having me.
1: All right. It's time for traffic with Pam the Jam Warner. Pam, how are the roads looking out there?
2: Well, they are shaping up well. And of course, we're going to see a few slowdowns here and there and maybe even some drive times. But for the most part, moving across the board exactly as it should this early. And that's pretty well. Seeing here over on Billy Graham Parkway, the northbound side where it does intersect with 85 North and 77 South, our typical afternoon delay. Traffic flows do fall just under 20. Everything in between still moving along mostly at their posted speeds, if not just a little below. We do have reports over in Gaston County. That right lane was blocked. It looks like they're getting it off to the shoulder. Traffic is no longer in the red. It's still going to slow down to the DMV way station, but it's just under 30. And again, this was for that right lane that was tied, 85 southbound and Catawba River Bridge. So they were able to wrap that up very quickly. Looks like over in Still Creek, 4800 block, Shopton Road for a fender bender and an injury accident in its final clearing stages over in the Still Creek area as well, 8800 block of Windsong Drive. I'm Pam the Jam Warner, WBT Traffic.
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2: And your WBT forecast still calling for plenty of sunshine today with a hot high of 93. Now later tonight, a clear sky and a low of 70. As it stands right now here in the Queen City, we are sitting at 90 degrees still. 89 in Gastonia, 88 Rock Hill. 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
12: Man, the text line has just blown up. 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
1: 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I'm Donna King from the Carolina Journal, filling in for Pete Callender today on the Pete Callender Show. So if you're spending much time on college campuses, you know that college professors need to publish. And that's something that a lot of them do. They do research, they publish. 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Head over there and take a look and see what you think. But joining me now, investigative reporter for Carolina Journal, David Bass. Welcome, David. This has been a heavy lift in this investigative work, isn't it?
14: Yeah, for sure. Thank you, Donna. Good to join you today. It sure has been. I could give kind of some background on how we landed on this story. So this kind of came to our attention originally through a whistleblower lawsuit that was filed against UNC Asheville. And the plaintiff in that case is a gentleman named Aiden Settman. He was a former research assistant at at the Center for Health and Wellness, which is part of UNC Asheville. It's kind of a, you know, an academic center there focused on health issue related issues. And essentially in his lawsuit, he had alleged that he was improperly terminated. There's some issues with whether he was considered a contractor or an employee, all that sort of thing. That's kind of the basis of the lawsuit. But the more interesting, relevant part that was in it was he alleged some pretty serious accusations regarding the integrity of some of the academic writing that was done at the center when he was there. There was some data manipulation that he had alleged. And a lot of this matters because some of these academic papers that were published were actually funded by some federal funds through CARES Act back during COVID when all that federal money was flowing. There was also some state level funding from North Carolina Collaboratory that was in there, as well as some private funding. And so that was kind of the beginning of what got Carolina Journal interested and on the trail. And as we started pulling on some of these threads with the quality of academic publishing and some of the ethical issues there, we actually uncovered some pretty interesting facts.
1: So for listeners who may not be familiar with academic publishing, how important is the journal where the researcher is published when they evaluate the credibility of the research?
14: Yeah, it's a very interesting question because, you know, there are obviously the top tier journals, you know, four or five that are just, you know, the gold standard for this. And then there are a lot of probably middle tier. But then there are some of these lower tier journals that maybe that by the title of them, you wouldn't think that they were lower tier, but they definitely are with some of the ways that they handle the publishing process. So, for example, in this case with UNC Asheville and what Mr. Settman had been alleging in his lawsuit, one of the papers at this center was published in a journal called Journal of Higher Education Theory and Practice. And this specific journal is actually part of a larger publisher called North American Business Press. So this is one of their individual journals. But if you dig into what this journal is actually, what their practices are actually like, you really discover that there are some quality issues there. They were, in 2024, they were dropped from a Scopus rankings, which is kind of a ranking of the quality of these different journals. So they were dropped from that. Also, interestingly, we found out that in these cases, the authors who publish in this journal actually have to pay to publish in it. The emails we were reviewing were showing that it was a price essentially of $625 to have their paper published. Now, it was under the auspices of being a subscription to the journal, so it wasn't, you know, directly a pay-to-play thing, but it was kind of a, you know, backdoor way to do that. And that was invoiced through PayPal as well, which those are the kind of practices that just raise eyebrows and kind of, you know, put a dent in the credibility of the journal. And another issue that we'd uncovered was their peer review process is a matter of weeks instead of at a reputable journal would be probably months in many cases. So the peer review process was just lacking. One other element that we had found with this journal was a lot of the people that they had listed on as being part of their editorial board We had reached out to them, and a lot of them had said either they were never asked and they never approved to be on the editorial board, or in some cases they weren't even really aware of the publication. So it's issues like that that obviously just raise a lot of questions about how high the quality mark is for that particular journal.
1: Sure. And these are the, you know, professors and the research and the work. This is taxpayer funded. This is all through UNC system schools.
14: Correct. Yeah. So we broadened out the look, you know, when we saw the alleged issues at UNC Asheville, we were curious about, well, what about the entire, you know, UNC system? What other schools might have academics who have published in some of these journals? And in a lot of these cases, we found, you know, there were academics at numerous UNC system schools who would publish in these journals. And a lot of times, again, there is federal or state grant money involved. In some cases, you know, the publication in one of these journals might be used even as a justification, at least, you know, partially for a tenure decision with some of these academics as well. So there are a lot of factors that go in here. And one of the things that perhaps would be a little surprising is there's really no uniform standard of what makes a good or a bad academic journal in this sense. We actually asked the UNC system about on that question, is there any kind of, you know, standard that's set? And they said it's pushed down to the school level, even down to the department level. And there really is no benchmark necessarily of what qualifies or what doesn't qualify. And of course, that might start to matter a little bit more when public money is involved. Of course, these are all at public higher education institutions as well. So there's taxpayer money involved. And, you know, there's already been in the last few years some questions raised about the value proposition within higher education as tuition has been, you know, ballooning, and in the post-COVID world, what all this looks like. So I think it's just another indication of where things could be headed with some of these questions.
1: Sure. This is really alarming. I mean, you've got a four-part series on CarolinaJournal.com and WBT.com, but it's not just small schools, remote schools. Some of these are big ones. We're going to be talking more about that. If you don't mind sticking around for just a minute, we're going to check in with Brandon Dixon in the WBT newsroom with a news update, and then we're going to come right back to Dave and talk more about this. Brandon, what's going on in news?
15: Well, at 2:30, Donna, the Charlotte-Mecklenburg Police Department releasing its mid-year crime stats today.
16: During the second quarter of 2026, our overall crime is down 16%, which is commendable. Our violent crime down 8%, and our property crime 17% compared to last year this time.
15: However, Chief Estella Patterson says murders are on the rise.
16: In the second quarter, there was a slight increase of 40 incidents compared to 39 this time last year.
15: She says Charlotte police are proud, though, of the reduction in robberies, aggravated assaults, and vehicle thefts. Water woes not relenting in Anson County, about 50 miles southeast of Charlotte. Residents now being warned they could temporarily lose service for the next few days as the county water system continues trying to recover from several water main breaks.
17: Officials are also warning that the water could smell like chlorine. They say chlorine was added to the supply to disinfect the water system. So again, customers who do have access to water are being urged to conserve water whenever possible. Again, if you have access to it, remember to boil it before you use it for anything.
15: Channel 3's Alex Giles. A cyclosporiasis outbreak linked to produce items across the country continues to grow in North Carolina. There have been more than 300 cases statewide, including 18 in Mecklenburg County. That's prompted some Charlotte folks to seek food from local farmers.
18: Less hands on your food. It's so sourced locally. I mean, yeah, you know where it's coming from.
15: Health officials say about 60% of cyclosporiasis cases have been linked to international travel. Across the Tar Heel State, 13 people have been hospitalized because of the stomach illness. A sad medical diagnosis. Former U.S. Airways pilot Sully Sullenberger of Miracle on the Hudson fame has Alzheimer's.
19: Captain Sully says it's in the early stage, receiving his diagnosis last August. He tells people, quote, "For now, this means a name may not come easily to me. I forget a story I have recently told, or I don't sleep as well." His wife, Lori, tells people, just as he was the same steady person before and after Flight 1549, he is the same steady person now, before and after this diagnosis.
15: Sully Sullenberger is 75 years old. That was correspondent Monica DeLuca. New at 2:30, President Trump reversing an order, limiting some traffic stops by ICE agents.
20: ICE cannot give up one of its most important and effective crime-fighting tools, the traffic stop, President Trump wrote on social media, overturning a decision by Homeland Security Secretary Mark Wayne Mullen to limit traffic stops following a series of deadly encounters. The president says a temporary moratorium on traffic stops by immigration enforcement agents is playing into the hands of criminals. The suspension of most traffic stops came after two deadly shootings in Maine and Texas, and a third man killed by a tractor trailer while running from ICE agents.
15: Fox's Jared Halpern. And where is the best place to get barbecue in the Tar Heel State? Tasting Table has named the top 13 spots. They include Lexington Barbecue, about an hour northeast of Charlotte, the Smoke Pit, which has multiple locations in the Charlotte Metro, and Sweet Lou's Barbecue in the Queen City. Now I'm going to make you hungry here, Pam the Jam. Talk about
2: nope. As soon as I hear you talking about food, I plug my ears.
15: La la la la la. Can't hear you. That's what I do. If you ever tell me there's bad traffic, I just.
2: You should have done that earlier. For the lunch break.
15: Oh, missed my chance.
2: You did. That's all right. We won't miss our chance to get you out of the delays, and there's not too many, so that's the good news. In Stoke Creek, it's the 4600 block Shopton Road for a fender bender. Also in University, the 7000 block University City Boulevard, a minor wreck there. 8800 block of Windsong Drive is in its final clearing stage, as I mentioned before. It's out of the travel lanes and off to the shoulder, but officials still remain on that scene. Now in Hickory, it's the 9600 block Brad Street Cummins Way for a bump up and another injury accident. This time, 4800 block of Shopton Road. So you want to be careful as you approach these scenes. 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
22: 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To this day, we contribute much of our success to H.A. 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
23: Rest of the week staying hot, 92 here this afternoon with sunshine, light western breeze, and an active air quality alert in place. Clear skies tonight down to 71. Dangerous heat arrives Thursday and Friday. Highs in the mid-90s, heat index values around 103. Lots of sunshine both Thursday and Friday. I'm Richard DeWedding on Charlotte's FM News Talk, 107.9 WBT.
15: Sunny, 89 currently in Kannapolis, 91 and partly cloudy in Gastonia, mostly cloudy, 93 in the Queen City. At WBT, we lead local. I'm Britta Dixon, WBT News.
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0: Well, welcome back. It's just after 2:30 in the afternoon on Wednesday, July 15th. 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I'm Donna King from the Carolina Journal, filling in for Pete Callender today on the Pete Callender Show. We've been talking about UNC system research and publishing. We've heard often that professors, researchers have to publish as part of the UNC system, our taxpayer-paid public university system. Joining me now, David Larson is back, investigative reporter who's been focused on a series investigating what does that look like and what are some of these journals and research that's been published. David, thanks for sticking around with us and filling us in on a little bit more information. Your recent story also focused on a UNC system office associate vice president. Talk about the Math Pathways program and what you found in this investigation.
1: Yeah, absolutely. So in continuing to pull on some of these threads, we actually were able to track some of it to the UNC system office itself. And so there's a leader there, an academic, who had co-authored what ended up being a very favorable evaluation of this Math Pathways initiative. And there again, there was a federal grant tie-in with $5 million in CARES money, again, tied into that. And that was published in the same journal, the Journal of Higher Education that I mentioned before, that was tied to UNC Asheville. And interesting part on that was, usually with these sorts of academic papers, there have to be disclosures of, the author's relationship to the initiative, in this case, that was being evaluated. But that was actually not disclosed for this paper, the fact that the authors were, in fact, leads on this initiative. So that evaluation point itself is not a problem necessarily, but it has to be disclosed. And I think that just is another indication that this academic journal was, lower quality and not to the perhaps the bar that would need to be, especially to justify a federal grant or a state grant, that sort of thing. And again, going back to the UNC system has no policy on what makes a good academic journal, what's not. It's all kicked down to the school and department level. So there's really not a clear benchmark of what we could operate from here.
0: Sure. I mean, you mentioned that the disclosure issue. It's a big part of this story. Why does disclosure matter when we talk about researchers and evaluating programs that they are also helping to operate?
1: Well, I think it's easy to end up in that circular system, and especially if the conclusion of the paper is a glowing report on the initiative. And it's an initiative that you yourself operate, it's easy to see the circular nature of that. So disclosing it in advance is very important so that there's, honesty and integrity with some of these evaluations. Again, to the broader point, though, it does, I think you'd mentioned this, Don, at the beginning here, was there is this culture of publish or perish in academia. So there's a lot of pressure for academics to get their research published. And in a lot of cases, there are these, low quality and or even predatory journals that can try to take advantage of that. But it's kind of quietly the case in academia. It's not, perhaps it's not talked about publicly a whole lot. But I think some of that is beginning to become evident, even with reporting and research and from other publications and in other states. Just to make the public fully aware of what this world of academic publishing actually looks like.
0: Sure. I mean, when we talk about these system-wide standards that you mentioned, when research is supported by taxpayer dollars, federal grants, all of that kind of thing, what do you think the public should expect in transparency about funding sources, publication venues? How do we do that? Or what are your thoughts on it? How do you maintain best practices and improve transparency, but not interfere with academic freedom?
1: I think that's the line, the very difficult line to walk. And I do think it could make sense that a broad UNC system policy, would not make sense. But there, it seems like, in every other discipline, even in the world of journalism or other professions, there is a a standard acceptable kind of ethical threshold for these types of things. In the academic publishing world, it's very tenuous, and you know, there might be an academic who looks at a paper that was published in a certain journal and they could say, well, that's a lower quality publication, so I'm not going to take that as seriously. But beyond that, there's no kind of real strong sense of things. I think some of these, there are some like online rankings of these journals, and you know, anecdotally, there are people who will share about this is probably one to avoid, or this is a better one, but there's not really a set standard. So walking that line between academic freedom, but also especially when it's tied to federal state grants, when there needs to be an accountability mechanism there, it does seem like some sort of standard should be in place, just so the public knows that the taxpayer money that's being spent on this research is funding research that is legitimate in a publication that is legitimate.
0: Absolutely. David Bass, investigative reporter for Carolina Journal, thanks so much for your time this afternoon.
1: Absolutely. Good to chat.
0: All right, it's time to check in with traffic. Pam the Jam Warner, are things heating up out there? Pam, how's it looking?
2: All right, well, they are starting to heat up just a little bit, but not causing any major slowdowns. Now, of course, we'll see a few accidents and drive times drop just a little bit. Here's what you want to watch out for. Steel Creek has got Katie Kim Drive at South Point Boulevard dealing with an injury accident. Hickory, 9600 block, Brad Street, Commons Way for a fender bender. South Charlotte is Johnston Road at Clem's Crossing Drive. They're looking at a minor wreck. And the 400 block of North Graham Street also with a bump up on scene. Those drive times, like I mentioned, are still looking good here. 77 over on the southbound side, giving you a little bit of pushback from 277 through to West Moorhead. Those are right under 25. Everybody else moving along mostly at their posted speed. Some of them just a little under, dipping down into those 35s and 40s. I'm Pam the Jam Warner, WBT Traffic.
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2: And your WBT forecast still calling for sunny skies today with a hot high of 94. Later tonight, clear skies and a low of 74. As we are right now here in the Queen City at 91 degrees. 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
0: 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I'm Donna King from Carolina Journal. I'm filling in for Pete Callender this week on the Pete Callender Show. Really enjoying spending some time with you, bringing you all the stories that we've been following in North Carolina, particularly what's going on with your state government in Raleigh and the state legislature. There are a few bills and pieces of legislation that we've been following, particularly the state budget. There's one piece of the state budget that is something that's near and dear to my heart, of course, and certainly an important one in Mecklenburg County. North Carolina lawmakers have approved funding for a series of child welfare reforms inspired by the tragic death of six-year-old Dominique Moody, whose case exposed some repeated failures in Mecklenburg County's Child Protective Services system. So the new state budget that's now been signed by Governor Josh Stein was passed by the Republican-led legislature. That budget provides money to implement the Dominique Moody Safety Act. The reforms include creating a statewide child welfare escalation team to review the highest risk abuse and neglect cases before they become tragedies. Child Protective Services workers will also be required to document home visits with photographs and verifiable records. The budget also funds predictive risk modeling, expanded training for child welfare workers, and a public dashboard to implement improved transparency and accountability. So supporters say that the goal is pretty simple. They want to identify some warning signs earlier and prevent children from falling through the cracks. Lawmakers from both parties backed the legislation after an emotional debate over Dominique's death earlier this year, calling it one of the state's most important child protection reforms in years. Backers are hoping that the new funding system will ensure that reforms move quickly from legislation to action with the goal of preventing another tragedy like Moody's. In other news, a former Gaston County teacher is suing the school district, claiming her free speech rights were violated when she was fired over her Facebook comment denigrating conservative activist Charlie Kirk following his assassination. Holly Ackerman's suit says that the comment was made on her personal account while she was off duty and that it did not interfere with her work as a teacher. Gaston County Schools suspended Ackerman and later fired her after an investigation into the post, saying that it caused significant disruption to the operation of the school. Ackerman's lawsuit names the district, members of the school board, and Superintendent Morgan Houchard. Ackerman is seeking damages for lost wages and emotional distress. So a new ruling from the North Carolina Court of Appeals could have some ramifications for cities, municipalities, counties around the state. So this new ruling from the Court of Appeals found that the city of Raleigh did not have the authority to charge more than $16 million in road impact fees to a developer. So the decision could mean a lot outside of Raleigh, even as more local governments across the state are increasingly looking to developers to help pay for roads and utilities and other infrastructure work needed for rapid growth. The unanimous three-judge panel said the city lacked the authority under state law to require the payments as a condition of the development's approval. It was tied to a residential project, and the developer said that these fees really amounted to an unlawful tax. And it looks like the three-judge panel was unanimous in agreeing with that developer. That ruling now raises questions about whether similar fees could face legal challenges across the state. Now, the city can ask the North Carolina Supreme Court to review the case. So there's also a new study about North Carolina's voucher system, Opportunity Scholarship Program. Critics of the Opportunity Scholarship Program say that it just means more state money going to private schools and wealthy folks. But this new study says that the most expensive private schools in North Carolina receive little voucher funding. The new analysis finds that the state's elite private schools are taking very little money from the Opportunity Scholarship Program. They reviewed 100 schools receiving the most OSP money and compared tuition levels of school affiliation. Several of the state's most expensive schools don't participate in the program at all. And of those who do, scholarship students typically account for less than 5% of enrollment. Instead, most Opportunity Scholarship dollars are going to smaller religious and community private schools across the state. For context, this school year, more than 600 private schools participated in the program. The maximum scholarship range is up to $7,686 for students from lower income families, with smaller awards available for higher income households. Now, OSP does not come from the education budget in the North Carolina state government. It's funded separately outside of the traditional public school budget. There's also a new report out that says 1 in 5 North Carolina households struggle with energy costs. A new report from the Locke Foundation Center for Food, Power, and Life says 20% of North Carolina's households experience what they call energy poverty. What that means is a family spends a disproportionately large share of their income just to keep the lights on and keep their house cooled in these hot July days. The report says that low-income households, seniors, rural residents are most affected, and researchers are arguing that policymakers should really focus on keeping electricity reliable and affordable as demand continues to climb. Now, our state is expected to see some significant growth in electricity use over the next decade. We're getting a lot of new neighbors. A lot of people are moving here. There's a lot of manufacturing expansion and, of course, new data centers. We've been talking a lot about that. The report warns that these higher utility costs hit the state's lowest income residents the hardest. Well, thanks so much for joining us. I'm so glad that you've been with us this afternoon on WBT, Charlotte's FM News Talk. I'm Donna King. I've enjoyed bringing you all the headlines. We've been talking a lot. We had a Republican U.S. Senate candidate Michael Whatley join us, North Carolina's state treasurer Brad Briner, and then, of course, investigative reporters and lots of coverage of our state legislature. Stick around. There's a lot more coming up right here on WBT. I'm Donna King, filling in for Pete Callender. Thanks so much for listening.

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2: Good afternoon, I'm Anna Erickson in the WBT News Center. Charlotte Police out with its mid-year crime stats today.
3: Our crime statistics continue to show meaningful progress despite intermittent pockets of crime.
2: Police Chief Estella Patterson says overall crime was down 16% in the second quarter, and that's thanks to declines across many categories.
3: We saw a reduction in robberies. They were down 23%. Our aggravated assaults were down 4%. Vehicle thefts down 31%. Larcenies from auto down 29%, and burglaries down 33%.
2: However, murders were up slightly with 40 homicides compared to 39 this time last year. Charlotte's FM News Talk 107.9 FM, WBT, checking traffic. Here's Pam, the Jam Warner.
4: All right, thanks, Anna. Traffic is moving along well. We're not really seeing too many slowdowns, although they are occurring. Katie Kim Drive at South Point Boulevard currently dealing with an injury accident. Also, Hickory Grove is a 9600 block, Broad Street, Commons Way. They've got a fender bender on scene. And Johnston Road at Clem's Crossing Drive. That one is wrapping up. Those drive times still looking good. We're going to see some slowdowns starting over in Independence over in the eastbound direction. It is going to be from Rice Road back to Cross Point Circle. Those slows are just under 20. 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
2: Carolina's race for U.S. Senate is narrowing.
5: The latest public policy polling shows Democrat Roy Cooper ahead of Republican Michael Wadley by 4 points. That same survey had Cooper ahead by 7 points in March. The crucial contest for control of the upper chamber is expected to set spending records between $500 million and $1 billion. Cooper, the former North Carolina governor, has centered his campaign on the cost of living, while Wadley, the former national GOP chairman, is leaning on public safety. Brandon Dixon, WBT News.
2: In the Middle East, the U.S. has finished its latest bombardment of Iran, including a series of daytime strikes. Fox's Mike Tobin reports.
6: Most of these strikes have been on the coast of Iran. According to Central Command, the U.S. has been hitting the capabilities of Iran to threaten shipping in the Strait of Hormuz. And this follows 7 commercial ships that were hit crossing the strait. U.S. Admiral Brad Cooper said nearly a dozen crew members are missing, killed, or injured by the Iranian strikes. Now, the U.S. blockade is active. CENTCOM says 2 commercial vessels have been turned around. The president says the blockade means the strait is open to all commercial traffic except for vessels that stop at Iranian ports.
2: Meanwhile, Iran continues to launch new attacks against other countries in the region. Acting Attorney General Todd Blanche getting grilled on Capitol Hill, sitting before the Senate Judiciary Committee as he seeks to be confirmed as AG. During the hearing, Blanche touted the DOJ's efforts to combat fraud under his leadership.
7: We're not talking about whether someone agrees or disagrees with a policy. It's just outright theft by individuals. And unfortunately, many state governments, if they didn't absolutely know what was happening and just encourage it, they certainly stood idly by while it was happening, which is also a problem.
2: Yesterday, the Justice Department announced the creation of a new unit within its National Fraud Division, tasked with prosecuting trade and customs-related fraud offenses. Meanwhile, the president's pick to be Director of National Intelligence has appeared before a Senate committee for his confirmation hearing after weeks of delays.
8: Former SEC Chair and Manhattan U.S. Attorney Jay Clayton said those positions connected him to the intelligence community, preparing him for this new role as DNI.
9: Understanding the economic implications of actions and the likely knock-on effects is a big part of what I believe the intelligence community should be providing.
8: Democratic Senator Ron Wyden asked why Clayton recently signed subpoenas issued to New York Times reporters after their stories about security concerns with the president's new Qatari-donated Air Force One.
9: Those subpoenas are in connection with an ongoing national security investigation.
8: Clayton says he's committed to respecting the First Amendment and role of the press.
2: Fox News reporter Jessica Rosenthal. 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
10: After dry weather through Friday, a few storms may pop up during the weekend. In the meantime, clear tonight with a low down to 71. A sunny and high Thursday tomorrow with a high of 96 and a heat index into the triple digits at times. And clear tomorrow night with a low in the mid-70s. We'll see some sun on Friday with a high of 96, then a few afternoon thunderstorms for Saturday and Sunday with highs in the low 90s. I'm meteorologist Jeff Marr on Charlotte's FM News Talk 107. 7.9 WBT.
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13: ACC football kickoff beginning a three-day run today in Uptown Charlotte. NC State and Coach Dave Dorn among those speaking today. Bill Belichick in North Carolina along with Duke among those coming up on day three. Major League Baseball off today as the All-Star break continues. Junior Caminero of the Tampa Bay Rays left the All-Star game after getting hit in the hand by a pitch, but x-rays came back negative and he expects to play on Friday. World Cup soccer and another semifinal today. It's Argentina taking on England. Winner advances on to take on Spain in the championship Sunday. Jim Zocchi, WBT Sports.
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14: FBI agents are going through materials found today during a search of the Fulton County, Georgia election office.
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16: We just don't see the point of the Senate. Historically, it was meant to serve very wealthy people who owned a lot of land. And that's still a system that we have today, and it's something we would change.
17: Are you?
18: Is, are you ready? Are you ready? It's the Brett Winterbull Show. And I am so excited to be with each and every one of you. I feel like I should be knocking on the doors to every household in the entirety of what we're doing. It's so good to be back. It is so good to be back. I can't even tell you. I've missed you. It has been incredible. I was doing a whole bunch of things, and we'll talk about that later on. But, man, it is great to be back behind this microphone. And I got to thank everybody who filled in for me. I got to thank Nick and everybody who had to quickly put themselves in different sort of positions. But, man, I am back. I am here and I am ready.

came to me in the middle of the night was this DSA stuff that the people are talking about. And I have not talked about this. I talked about it with some people, but you wouldn't know them. But nevertheless, the DSA, this socialist stuff that's going on here, you want to know what that is? I'm going to tell you what that is because it hit me in the middle of the night. The DSA is something to behold. It's the first iteration of doing soccer back in the 1970s, where it just sucked. It wasn't any good. Nobody was paying attention, but we thought the Cosmos were really great. No, they were not very great. They were just average. And this is good for us. Why? Because if the DSA, if these weirdos who are trying to take over our country really want to try to do this, well, let them try. They're not going to win. They're going to be indicted. You're going to see scandals. Look at what's his name? All I had to do was go away for a couple of weeks. And what's his name? Plantner. He's disappeared. You see, you got to understand something here. And if you go back to the time of Rush Limbaugh, okay, Rush Limbaugh understood why it was that America would never be a festering pot of nonsense. Why? Because we have too many serious people in the country. They may not realize, they may not understand, they may not be doing any of the things that you would expect, but they understand something that's very important. Nonsense is nonsense. Every one of these weirdos who are coming out of the sewer, of all of this, they're just pretending. They're not real. They're not even real as people. And so we need to do something very important. We need to redouble the effort to laugh at them. Did you hear the woman and the guy who's a jihadi over in Michigan? You see these clowns? I wouldn't borrow a match from them. These are not people who have any business being involved in anything that's important. Now, we have to get this clear. There is a danger coming upon our country. There are people who are coming upon our country who want to wreck this country. And you need to be prepared. You need to be prepared to defend. To defend, not to offend, not to attack, not to do any of that sort of stuff. You, ladies and gentlemen, are to gird your loins, as they say. And you are to stand there in the doorway to give a defense of why this country is the absolute best country in the world. It took a village of idiots over the course of the last 16 weeks to see exactly how feckless, how weak, how detritus-ridden coming out of the rest of this debate. You and I know what this means. It means that we're winning. Because if Chuck Schumer were winning, if Hakeem Jeffries were winning, if any of these hearings that they had over the last couple of hours are serious, you can't believe it. We are winning. The world sees the United States is an important being. It is the incredible situation that we have put ourselves in at this time. People have asked me in the past, what time would you have liked?

0: to have lived. And I say it every time. I want to live now because I don't know how this goes. And I do want to be a person that's going to defend the United States. The volume must go up, not go silent. And if you truly believe what I believe, start spreading the news. I'm Brett Winterbull. I approve this segment. Let's head on over to one of my favorite people. No, not you. Not you. Not you. You.
1: Me.
0: You, Pam the Jam. How are you doing? And how are the roads?
1: I am good. Glad to hear you back. And roadways, I think they're going to be behaving for a little while here. We haven't hit it too hard just yet. And I know once we start getting to that 3 p.m. hour, it's always a different ballgame. But I think they're taking it easy as well. Now, we are going to start to see a few slowdowns. Billy Graham Parkway over on the northbound side. Here where it does intersect with 85 North and the Connector Road as well as 77 South. They are dipping just under 22. Everything in between still moving along beautifully. Also, Gaston County going to start to slow as well. 85 southbound from Beatty Drive through to 45 inner. Those are between 15 and 25. And over in the Independence area on the eastbound side, some traffic delays over until from Samuel Road to Cross Point Executive Drive. They're right under 25, so not rough at all. Everybody else into the 30s, so they're not going super fast. So they're all just kind of trailing a little bit behind. Now, we did have one extra wreck check-in. Valentine Common Parkway at North Community House Road. 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
1: And your WBT forecast is still calling for plenty of sunshine today with a high of 93. Later tonight, clear skies, a low around 70. 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

0: Welcome back. It is the Brett Winterbull Show. Great to be with you. Our telephone number, as you know the number. If you want to call in, you want to ask me a question, you want to talk, I'm more than happy to do it. It is so great to be behind the mic again. And you know what? I missed each and every one of you. Well, not that guy. Oh, that guy was good, too. Okay, so let me go ahead and hit you with something here. Joe Biden. No, don't laugh. That wasn't funny. Joe Biden is publishing Promise Me America memoir after the November midterm elections. He's written a book. Has he written a book? Do we really think he's written a book? Let's be honest for a moment. I have decided that I'm going to be much kinder and nicer to my folks that, you know, maybe need a little bit of love. But listen to this. Former President Joe Biden will publish a memoir, Promise Me America. Well, I don't think anybody can promise you America. America is not yours, Joe. Which he says will touch upon everything from the economy to his decision to drop his bid for re-election. Nick, you and I were on the air when Joe Biden decided he was not going to be the guy. We remember this. I don't think he made a decision. I think he was forced into it. And I think he was forced into it by Kamala Harris. But I mean, I'm not trying to, you know, create any kind of drama, but the memoir is scheduled to come out November 17th. Publisher, Little Brown and Company, Little Sales and Company, I think perhaps, told the Associated Press the timing of the book 2 weeks after the midterm elections, in which Democrats seek to regain control of Congress, could raise concerns within Biden's party by putting him back in the spotlight. Hold on. Joe Biden, if he's writing the book and he's going to deploy the book, I will guarantee you right now that the midterms are going to go to the Republicans, because he's a jinx. He's a nice enough man, I guess. I mean, I guess he is. I didn't like what he did with Merrick Garland and all that kind of stuff. I mean, we were just watching all these hearings with Todd Blanche and all that sort of stuff. But Democrats remain divided on Biden's legacy. What's the legacy? He spent $7 trillion. He had people frolicking nude on the outside of the places that they shouldn't be doing, with many blaming his ill-fated determination to seek a second term for Republican. I just can't even swallow this. I'm literally having difficulty swallowing this. No, I didn't say swallow. I didn't say swallow. And again, stop it. Leaders hope to keep the fall campaign focused on Trump and his record. You mean like the good economy? What are we talking about here? Now, this is pretty weird. So he's writing a book. He's got a book. He's going to put out the book. They will sell 3,500 books. The book's title echoes a 2017 memoir by Biden, Promise Me Dad, which centered on the death of his son, Beau Biden. Well, I'm not going to take a cheap shot on that. That was a very sad thing to see. And that was a tragic thing for anybody in a family to have to go through something like that. So I'm not taking a cheap shot on the Promise Me Dad. But it does kind of tell you that Joe Biden's, you know, he's trying to have a, you know, an homage to that particular one. But it's kind of confusing because, you know, Joe Biden's pretty good at lifting, a lot of lifting, lifting different things and claiming them as his own. Like the 1,700 different things that he did during his time in the, it's just, it's incredible. We get to some, we got some messages coming in here. Brett, welcome back. You have been sorely missed. That's from Karen. Angela, reaching out. I have a question. Where the heck have you been? Well, you'll find out. I'll tell you in the next hour. I will tell you in the next hour. I'll tell it to you in the second, in the second segment of the next hour. Went through same circumstance 13 years ago with my dog Sandy, very hard, no doubt about it. Well, I'm very sorry that you lost your dog. Look, animals are incredible. Cats, dogs, you bond with those animals, and it's incredibly important. I know that Vince lost his dog. And you never get over it until you get over it. And I got to tell you, it's a hard thing. It's a very difficult thing to have to walk. And then you wake up one morning and you dream about a particular your animal that is gone away, and you feel much comforted because they've crossed the rainbow bridge. It's one of the hardest things in the world, but it's one of the greatest, most noble things in the world to take in a creature who cannot fend for themselves, and for you to be as kind as you possibly can and spend that time. And then when the time comes, you have to make that decision to let them go. And unfortunately, you never get over it, but you always, always, always remember the love. I'm Brett Witterbull. I approve that segment. Let's head on over to, oh my goodness, is it? Oh my goodness, it's Anna Erickson.
1: It is, and I can't believe it's Brett Witterbull.
0: How's it? What's going on? Okay, hey, you can tell me all the scuttlebutt later, okay?
1: What's going on with the news? And welcome back, Brett.
0: Thank you so much.
1: You're welcome. An 18-year-old man is now charged with murder after a 15-year-old girl died from being shot in East Charlotte last week.
2: The victim passed away Tuesday at a hospital after being shot Friday during what cops initially called an assault. She was one of two juvenile female victims shot in the area of East Independence Boulevard and Briar Creek Road. The second girl shot was last listed in critical but stable condition. 18-year-old Obadiah Walker, now behind bars, facing several charges. He's accused of shooting into a car that was occupied by the two victims and four other people, one of whom was 3 years old. Walker's in the Mecklenburg County Jail on no bond. Brennan Dixon, WBT News.
1: Unrelenting water woes in Anson County. Residents there now being warned they could temporarily lose service for the next few days as the county water system continues trying to recover from several water main breaks.
3: Officials are also warning that the water could smell like chlorine. They say chlorine was added to the supply to disinfect the water system. So again, customers who do have access to water are being urged to conserve water whenever possible. Again, if you have access to it, remember to boil it before you use it for anything.
1: WBTV's Alex Giles. The U.S. House passes a bill that would make daylight saving time permanent.
4: Lawmakers arguing there are mental health benefits, and several industries like retail and tourism support more evening daylight, saying it's good for business. But others are wary. The trade group for the airlines says changes to existing daylight saving time would have considerable implications for aviation, including passenger disruption, crew and aircraft positioning, and domestic and international connectivity issues.
1: Fox News' Grady Trimble. It's now up to the Senate to consider the bill, but it is unclear if there are enough votes to pass it. Charlotte's FM News Talk 107.9 FM, WBT. It's time to check those roads. Here's Bam the Jam.
5: All right. Thanks, Santa. And as traffic is starting to pick up some volume, again, not seeing anything too heavy here across the board. Now, we are going to look at some of these drive times already. Gaston County is getting a bit thicker. I-85 southbound here from Belmont, Mount Holly Road. It's going to take you all the way back to 485 inner. Traffic flows there between 15 and 22. And also, we do have 77 over on the northbound side with a wreck blocking the shoulder at Trade Street. That one's exit 10. Traffic is in the red back to Clanton Road. Now, those are pretty steady between 12 and 15. So those are going to be the two heaviest of delays as for right now. Now, we are going to see a bit of a minor slowdown. 77 this time over on the northbound side. It is in a smaller stretch. There was a wreck that was on the ramp over at 485. It is still slowing you down to Archdale Drive, but they're just under 30. Now, it looks like they are regaining their footing fairly quick here. And so we do still have officials on scene. And we do have reports as well of a hit and run 4800 block Jane Avenue and a fender bender Berry Drive at Wilkinson. 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It's not too late. 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
1: 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Clear tonight, 73 for the low. Tomorrow, mostly sunny, 97 for the high. Friday is looking much the same, highs staying in the upper 90s. Increasing clouds on Saturday, highs in the mid-90s. Right now, it's 91 in Rock Hill, Gastonia, and Charlotte. 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At WBT, we lead local. I'm Anna Erickson, WBT News.
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0: back. Brett Winterbull Show. Great to be with you. Our telephone number. Come on, you know the phone number. If you want to reach out and opine, absolutely, 704-570-1079. And yep, I am back. I'm behind the microphone here, and it's a real pleasure to be with you. Earlier today, we had Todd Blanche, who is vying for the big kahuna job I want to use appropriate language, okay? He's going to be the guy who should get this job because he's done a really good job of stewarding a lot of stuff at the same time. And when you talk about the ideas that need to be dealt with here in the United States, okay? Todd Blanche is a guy who is the Democrats are trying to knock him out of the box because he worked with Donald Trump. And now he's up for the biggest job outside of Marco Rubio, outside of the Pete Hegseth, outside of the vice president and the president. And that is the guy who's in charge of protecting us from terrorists, you name it, all that sort of stuff. And I'm sitting here today. I'm sitting here today watching this, and I'm listening to these sad sack Democrats. And I look, there were some sad sack Republicans. I'm not going to lie about that. I'm not going to say who. They know who they are. But when you talk about what you've got with Blanche, Blanche is a very serious guy, and he understands about the difficulties that exist inside the Washington, D.C. area, right? Because this guy doesn't play. You know, when you go back in history and you look at the different sort of portfolios that have to be filled, right? So obviously, you know, Hegseth is doing what he's doing. You've got the DNI. You've got all of the other folks that are involved with you know, just name it. And this is the most important job because you're dealing with civil litigation. You're doing criminal litigation. You're doing all this sort of stuff. And they tried to knock him out of the box. And it was incredible. And this guy, Todd Blanche, is absolutely, you can't move him. He may as well be carved into granite. You can't make him lose his cool. You'll get him to poke back, but you will not see somebody who's different in that regard. And that's sort of somebody that I would like to see inside the Department of Justice. If you're in the Department of Justice, you want to have somebody who's going to be a real crackerjack. This guy's really smart. And when he talks to some of these silly people about weird things, I'm going to call for something different here, Nick. I want to go to cut number 12. Cut number 12 is, this is a man that is not a good man. That's my opinion. I'm sorry. Okay. But this is a guy who has all of the luxury and money that he could possibly want in Sheldon White House. And this guy got the worst of it when he decided he was going to try to tangle with Blanche. And I want you to hear this in his own words. This is Sheldon Whitehouse's own words. Remember, once upon a time, he was a member of a whites-only gathering in Rhode Island. And he was ashamed to give up his setup there. But listen to this. Listen to this with Sheldon Whitehouse and the way he talks about Kash Patel. Cut number 12, go.
1: How long do you intend to put up with that Kash Patel character? Are you good with his airplane jaunts? Are you confident he's not drinking on the job? Are you sure none of his travel is a pretext for vacation activities like snorkeling, Olympics, and visiting girlfriends? Are you sure he knows what he's doing? Do you vouch for him? Are you willing to look at whether he lied to this committee?
2: That's an extraordinarily obnoxious question, Senator, and I have full faith in Director Patel and the work that he's doing every day.
1: Great, you get to own that.
0: Okay, Nick, I want you to play this again, okay? Now, the reason why I want Nick to play this again, when Sheldon Whitehouse says the way he says and what he does with Kash Patel, let me tell you something here. That's a slur. The way he says Kash Patel, that's a slur. That is an ugly, ugly slur where he goes, you're going to get rid of this Kash Patel. You can see the rage in his eyes. You hear that he's one of those. He's not one of those great people like I hang around with. He's one of those people. Play this again, Nick. This is cut 12. Go.
1: How long do you intend to put up with that Kash Patel character? Are you good with his airplane jaunts? Are you confident he's not drinking on the job? Are you sure none of his travel is a pretext for vacation activities like snorkeling, Olympics, and visiting girlfriends? Are you sure he knows what he's doing? Do you vouch for him? Are you willing to look at whether he lied to this committee?
2: That's an extraordinarily obnoxious question, Senator, and I have full faith in Director Patel and the work that he's doing every day.
1: Great, you get to own that.
0: Here's the thing. Shelley Whitehouse would never say that to the face of Kash Patel. Now, Kash Patel, you may not like some of the stuff that he does. You know, he's hanging out with the, you know, celebrations and all this sort of stuff like that. Whatever. He serves at the privilege of the president. He serves at the privilege of Todd Blanche, right? But ultimately, it goes to the president of the United States. And if the president of the United States wants to keep him, they can keep him. Merrick Garland was no great shakes. He was spying on Catholics in the communion area. I mean, this was unbelievable. And you hear it in Sheldon Whitehouse's voice. If you go back with the terrible shootings that took place in Rhode Island, what was it, like 8-9 months ago, right? And Shelley Whitehouse was walking all around preening and pruning and doing all that kind of stuff. He comes from Whitelandia. That's where Sheldon Whitehouse comes from. Whitelandia. Why were you driving through my neighborhood? I'm calling the police. Why don't you get rid of this Kash Patel who is afflicting me by the way he carries himself? That is what Sheldon Whitehouse said. And you saw a glimmer of the rage in his eye, and you saw the cool. You see the cool in Todd Blanche in defending a fellow person who he would be working with. I'm Brent Winterbolt. Coming back next, we've got something incredible. Stick around. Let's head on over to Pam the Jam Warner and get a look at the roads. What's going on, Pam?
3: All right. Thanks, Brett. We are still seeing reports here over in the 4800 block, Jane Avenue, for a hit and run. Freedom has got Berry Drive and Wilkinson Boulevard for a bump up. South Charlotte, Ballantyne Commons Parkway and North Community House Road. They're looking at a minor wreck as well. It looks like officials are going to be working those off to the shoulder. As far as your drive times, we're going to see a little bit slower going on over in Gaston County, 85 southbound from Beatty Drive through to Little Rock Road. Traffic flows are trending between 10 and 13. Going to see here 45 on the inner side with an accident at Still Creek Road. It is going to slow traffic back to South Tryon. Those are currently under 15. And 77 here on the northbound side. Pretty heavy in these delays. This is due to an accident on the ramp at 45. It's going to take you all the way back here to Elliott Street, which is West Moorhead Street. Those are currently moving under 12 miles per hour. Plus, once you get there, we've got another another accident. This one is 77 northbound at Trade Street, exit 10 there. So it's 5th Street. And that is between those delays here, between those two accidents. That's where traffic is currently under that 13 miles per hour. So that one does have two left lanes blocked. Make sure you are sticking to the right-hand side. 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
3: And your WBT forecast is still calling for clear skies this evening with a low near 70 and a light variable wind. As for right now, man, it is a bit hot out there. We're looking at a high of 92 across the board. 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
4: I mean, I'm fearful. I'm fearful to raise this topic, but I'm going to do it. And that is the, should I do it, Nick? Yeah, I'm going to do it. Let's just do it. Let's talk a little bit about the change that is being profited out there. You know what we're seeing here? Are you seeing what I'm seeing? Nick, are we seeing what I'm seeing? Give me cut number 5, please. I need somebody to help me with this who were pretty good with science and things. Cut 5, go.
5: How do you feel about this? Daylight savings time may really become permanent this time, meaning ultra-dark mornings in December. I'm meteorologist Todd Gross, and courtesy of Snowbird Bob, who put this map together, we have a look at what's going to happen if Congress passes the Sunshine Protection Act. This is making its way through the House, and it is expected to rapidly pass. I am recording this in the middle of July 2026. Once it goes to the Senate, it has some resistance there, but there's at least a 50-50 chance that it will pass, and we really will have what over half of you have wished for and half of you are dreading: permanent daylight savings time, which means in wintertime, sunrises will be ridiculously late. Detroit, for instance, would be at almost 9 a.m. straight up. We're talking about 9:15 a.m. in Boise, Idaho, 8:58 a.m. in Seattle, and even past 8:30 in places like Atlanta and San Francisco. This could be really, really crazy if this passes, because I know most of you don't remember like I do what happened in the 1970s when this was tried during the energy crisis. It completely flopped, but this has been what a lot of you have been rooting for. What's your opinion? Daylight saving time year-round, standard time year-round, keep going the way we are, or find some sort of way to split the difference. I'm meteorologist Todd Gross. Let me know in the comments.
4: Okay. Here's the thing. I understand we're going back to the 1970s or whatever it is that he's talking about. And I was around in the 1970s. I remember the 1970s. I remember the hostage situations. I remember the odd even for getting gas on your car, you know, putting gas into your car. I remember all that. I remember, 30% to try to get a house. You know, it was like a really, really terrible time. And so what he's doing is he's trying to append to this in the current age to the really bad stuff, the malaise and all that sort of stuff in the bad old days. But don't forget. When did we first change the clocks? Like, wasn't it put together so that the farmers could go out there and get what they needed? But wasn't that part of the calculus here? So, like, why? You know, you could have a hodgepodge of different states, right? You could have states that maybe want to change it. Maybe they're going to do it themselves. They don't care. Maybe you go up there by, any of those northern climes. You could probably just kind of mix it up a little bit. Couldn't you do it? I mean, what is holding us back? But you see, this is what we call trifling. Really, when you think about this, this is trifling. Once upon a time, everybody understood whatever time it was. And then somebody came in and said, no, let's tinker. Tinkerers are usually not great because they come in there and they go, well, you know what? We're just going to tinker and we'll just change this up a little bit. And then we're going to move this over here. And then before you know it, there's a what time is it? You got to call the phone and you got to ask what time is it? Remember, that was big in the old days. You can't get this thing put together in the right sort of iteration. And then what happens? Why don't we just leave everything, just go back to whatever the original was and leave it like that? We're not making, you know, nuclear bombs. We just say everybody agree to this and let this happen. But no, you know what's going to happen. There's going to be a sliver of Iowa. There's going to be a sliver of Miami. There's going to be something that's over here. I mean, have we learned nothing? Have we learned nothing from the ability to transfer in the portal? You know, this is exactly what's going to happen. Nobody's happy about the portal getting transferred, except for the kids that are getting a ton of money and everybody else who's left out. This is a problem. You see, tinkering is America's great scourge. I'm not talking about tinkering in your house. I'm not talking about tinkering with your car. I'm talking about big time tinkering. Can we not have nice things? You tell me. You want to make the case? I'll hear your case. Coming up, another great hour. I'm Brent Witterbull. Back after this.

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2: Good afternoon, I'm Anna Erickson in the WBT News Center, seeking to raise the Queen City's curfew age before something terrible happens.
3: Earlier this week, CMPD Chief Estella Patterson made a request to the Charlotte City Council to overhaul the current curfew in place for teenagers. Currently, for children under 12, the curfew is 10 p.m., and for anyone under 16, they're prohibited from being out in public from 11 p.m. to 6 a.m. However, under Chief Patterson's request, anyone under the age of 18 would have to be home by 9 p.m. Chief Patterson spoke about this request Wednesday morning at the mid-year crime stats report.
4: We believe that a change in the curfew time will help keep our youth safe and will add to the successes that we have seen in working with our youth population.
3: As far as the 2026 crime stats through June, overall crime is down 16% compared to last year, while violent crime is also down 8%, but homicides are up 3%. And again, this does not include the rash of murders that have taken place in July. Brent Jensen, WBT News.
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5: All right, thanks, Anna. And traffic is still here building onto the roadways. And as we're getting closer, such a hair close to that 4 p.m. hour, still seeing things check in. A few things have already left. Now, here in East Charlotte is the 3300 block Magnolia Hill Drive for a fender bender. Got a road barrier in place, Pineville Matthews Road and Beverly Crescent Boulevard. And in the 4800 block Jane Avenue, it was for an earlier injury accident. That one is wrapping up. What's not wrapping up are the delays on 77. Now, I did mention that we do have two separate accidents. The first one is going to take you here, 77 northbound at Trade Street, 5th Street, which is exit 10 there. We've got the two left lanes blocked. That one's going to bring you all the way back here to Archdale Drive, where they're pretty much trending under 12 miles per hour, some of them dipping even under 8. And then once you get to the bottom of that, you also have an accident on the ram 77 northbound at the 485, right when traffic really starts to pick back up. So be mindful of that. That one on the ramp looks like it is pretty much cleared out of the way. It's the one that's on Trade you really want to watch out for. Over in Gaston County, 85 southbound here from the DMV way station through to Little Rock Road. Those are steady at 12 miles per hour for that full stretch. Then you are going to see 277 on the northbound side struggling a bit here between North Church Street and South Boulevard. They're right around 25. So not too low below the speeds, but definitely causing those delays. 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
2: This Cyclospora iasis outbreak linked to produce items nationwide growing in North Carolina. There have been more than 300 cases statewide, including 18 in Mecklenburg County. That's prompted some in Charlotte to seek out locally grown produce.
6: Less hands on your food. It's so sourced locally. I mean, yeah, you know where it's coming from.
2: Health officials say about 60% of cases have been linked to international travel. Across the Tar Heel State, 13 people have been hospitalized because of the stomach bug. President Trump reverses an order limiting some traffic stops by ICE agents.
7: ICE cannot give up one of its most important and effective crime-fighting tools, the traffic stop, President Trump wrote on social media, overturning a decision by Homeland Security Secretary Mark Wayne Mullen to limit traffic stops following a series of deadly encounters. The president says a temporary moratorium on traffic stops by immigration enforcement agents is playing into the hands of criminals. The suspension of most traffic stops came after two deadly shootings in Maine and Texas, and a third man killed by a tractor trailer while running from ICE agents. At the White House, Jared Halpern, Fox News.
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8: Get ready for some hot weather. Could be heading out tomorrow and again on Friday. And the temperatures will cool slightly for the weekend. Tonight, clear down to 71. A sunny day tomorrow up to 96 with a triple-digit heat index. Clear tomorrow night with a low in the mid-70s. It's more sunshine Friday with a high of 96. But a few afternoon thunderstorms during the weekend with highs in the low 90s. I'm meteorologist Jeff Marr on Charlotte's FM News Talk 107.9 WBT.
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10: Harry Enten over at CNN says that there are warning signs for Democrats in this midterm. We are told blue wave, blue wave. However, you've got a bunch of polls, Ipsos, MU Law, NBC, and they show that Democrats, They have a slim lead in the generic congressional ballot, just like 3 points. That is way lower than every other year they flipped the House during midterms. So that does not scream blue wave. There are a lot of people that have misgivings about what the Democrats are embarking on with this. As I've said, you know, the political parties are reorienting, and it seems like the Democrats are choosing the wrong path.
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2: 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Wall Street closed today in the green. 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Here's Jim Zoki.
8: World Cup Soccer, the second semifinal today with Argentina taking on England. Winner advances on to face Spain in the championship match on Sunday. Spain looking for their first title since 2010. Final major of the golf season gets underway tomorrow morning. The 154th Open Championship at Royal Birkdale. Scottie Scheffler won last year's event. Jordan Spieth won the last time it was at Royal Birkdale back in 2017. In Uptown Charlotte, the first of the three-day run of the ACC football kickoff. NC State and Coach Dave Dorn among those speaking today. Jim Zoki, WBT Sports.
2: 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I'm Anna Erickson, WBT News.

Brett Winterbull Show. So happy to be back behind this microphone. And I got to tell you something. I mean, when I think about all the places I'd rather be, there's no place I'd rather be than here. You know why? Because we are, and I say this all the time, we are the nexus of the most important stuff that goes on around the entire country. Like, if you think about this, and I have thought about this, the idea of being in the Carolinas, I mean, look, Lindsey Graham passes away. The entire world is looking to see what's going to happen next. You have an incredible opportunity to see an incredible race between Roy Cooper and Michael Whatley. I mean, this is the place that everybody wants to be. The beaches, the communities, all of the stuff that is here is incredible when you really, really think about it. And look, we understand what's going on, right? You look up around the country and you've got places that are nice. You want to go nice? You go to Reno. You can be very nice in Reno. You can go to San Francisco. Why? I don't know, but perhaps maybe that's your cup of tea. You can go to any of these places. You can go to New York.

0: in the day, late at night, committing crimes, doing all this sort of stuff. This is something that tells you something. What do you mean this is something that tells you something? Well, here's what it is. People are getting sick and tired of the nonsense. And what we're seeing in our country right now is a high premium for what? A high premium for, if you think about this, quality of life. Now, I know you people that live outside of the city. I understand you're laughing, you're guffawing, you're doing all that sort of stuff. But the reality is, people go into Charlotte every single day. They commute, they go out for dinner, they spend time, you know, all that sort of stuff. We have an incredible opportunity here to be the big kahuna of this entirety that we're living in. And I'm serious when I talk about this. You see, what do you have here that other places don't have? You can name a number of different things. And I thought about this when I was away from the microphone. I was thinking deeply about what we have here and what a great sort of opportunity we have here. Look at the people who come in here to get healthy. What about the people that come in here to get business? What about people who come in here to get entertained? What about all of that? There are plenty of other places around the country, but it does not have the, and I'm not sucking up to you. I'm not trying to win you over, but I got to tell you, this is a place that's a destination, and it's also a place that you can get stuff done. Now, you might not be happy with the politics. You may not be happy with this, that, or the other thing, but no place is perfect. But when you sit back and you think about where can I operate in a very specific way, where am I going to get smart people, people who want to come down here from other places, you are seeing something that is a bounty in a lot of different ways. Again, I'm not sucking up. I'm just seeing that I can read what is good and what is not. Would you rather be in Chicago? Would you rather be in Minneapolis? Would you rather be in any of these other places? Or would you rather be in a place, nice weather, good times, friendly people, and opportunity? There are a lot of places in this country whose opportunity has kind of spun out. And when you look at this, and when you think about this, what do you get? When you stack all this up, what do you get? Prosperity. See, that's being talked a lot about with the president of the United States, with companies, with those sorts of things. But where is the prosperity? Where do you get the prosperity from? People are moving in every single day. And I'm not trying to soft soap you, but if you think about it, that's a good thing. That's an actual great thing if you are willing to go ahead and recognize that. This is an empire, not just in Charlotte, not just across the border. You have opportunity to do anything you want, anything you need. And I think that's why you're seeing so many people coming in here who are asking the big question, okay, what's better than this? It's my thought. Like to hear it from you. Our telephone number, as always, you know what it is. Let's head on over to Pam the Jam Warner. Okay, I know we got traffic. Traffic is everywhere. I know we have the I Haiti. The I Haiti is everywhere.
1: Yes, it is.
0: It's just in a different name.

0: but it's great to be with you. And what is it looking like on the roads, fam?
1: Well, not too bad as far as the wrecks that are checking in. I'll tell you, Brett, we're seeing a few new ones here over in South Charlotte. It's Lancaster Highway at Johnston Road. They are dealing with a bump up. East Charlotte has got Central Avenue at Briar Creek Road, also a fender bender. Independence, Gate Post Road at Rama Road for a road barrier. And Hickory Grove has got Harrisburg at Winterwood Place. They're looking at a hit and run with injuries. And the last one in University, Highland Creek Parkway at Christenberry Road. That one also with injuries. Now, those two later ones are being already tended to by officials, and they're working them out of the way. In the meantime, traffic seems to be getting by okay in those areas. Where it's not getting by okay, I'll tell you about that now. Billy Graham Parkway on the northbound side in a full stretch from 85 north all the way through to 77 south. That's going to include the Connector Road, Morrisfield, West Boulevard, Tivola, all of them in between. They are currently at about 15 miles per hour. And we're also going to see 77 here on the northbound side. They did have some issues. Remount Road straight on through to Tivola. Traffic is currently under that 15 to 20 miles per hour. Some of them even dipping a little below that. But once you get past, it looks like they're picking back up. And I do want to take a look here in 45 Inner with an accident over at Steel Creek Road. That one has got traffic back to South Tryon Street. However, they're just under 20. 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
1: And your WBT forecast is still calling for clear skies this evening with a low around 70. We are tapped out at about 92 degrees right now here in the Queen City, as well as Gastonia and Rock Hill. 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

0: Terrible show. No place I'd rather be than behind this microphone talking to you. I owe you people. I owe you all a debt of gratitude. And here's what I want to do. It is really great to be back here in this seat, and I mean that completely and totally. I missed being behind this microphone. I missed spending time with the great people at the station, and of course at the listenership here. And it's really incredible. So I'm gonna tell you what went down while I was out with what we were doing, okay? So I have been sorely missed of my own accord, and I am blessed over the last couple of weeks. See, I went out on vacation, and then I came back from vacation, and I went in and I had to have a colonoscopy. And I went in for the colonoscopy, and they found some stuff that you don't want to have. And so as a result of that, I was in the hospital having surgery during this period of time. And I am so grateful for all the doctors that helped me out, that worked with me. Incredible, incredible doctors. The good wishes coming my way. And so I'm going to break this down for you. I came back from vacation in June. I went in for a colonoscopy, and they detected some stuff that my doctors and I did not like. And so as a consequence of that, I had to go and deal with that and handle that and do that sort of stuff. And as I am now, I am still dealing with some of the stuff. And it has been, but for the grace of God, you know, and the people praying for me and all this sort of stuff, it was something that was really important for me to get through with all of this. And I can tell you something here that is interesting because of a lesson that we can all learn. You know, I talked to 5-10 people, friends of mine, and I said, I was sort of taking a poll, and I said, hey, have you had a colonoscopy? And like a couple of my best friends said, no, I'm 10 years out. Like I haven't done this yet. I've never done this. I'm going to tell you, folks, do it. I'm going to tell you, do it, because you don't want to wake up and realize that you should have done something that you should have done in that regard. And so this is why, and this isn't a pitch or anything like that, go get a colonoscopy. If you are afraid of doing it, I can assure you the other side of that is much scarier. Number one. Number two, this is why I tell everybody, go get scanned at Kraft Body Scan. And this is not a push. I'm not selling you on that or any of that, but your health is incredibly important. And when I was laying in the hospital and I was, you know, surrounded by my family and all that sort of stuff, I redoubted and I said, listen, I'm going to get out of this. I'm going to move on. And we're going to be bigger and better and greater and stronger than ever. But here's the thing. This is what I want you to understand. do not take your health for granted. All right? Don't take your health for granted. Go and get yourself checked out. I assure you, the stuff that they've got nowadays is incredible. And I'm on a good plan. And that's that. That's what we were doing. And so I'm back. I'm better. Everything's good. We're doing what we're supposed to do. And we're infotaining you and making you, you know, have fun and all that great stuff. So that's the only thing I wanted to put out there to you, which is, you know, take care of your health. Your loved ones want to see you. Everybody wants to see you. Even the people you don't like, they want to see you because it beats the alternative. And I can tell you, ladies and gentlemen, we're going to beat the alternative. And that's an incredibly important thing that I wanted to tell you guys about that. Do I have Spencer on the line? Spencer, what do you got there, buddy?
1: Hey, Brent.
0: Hey.
1: About daylight shifting time.
0: Yes, sir.
1: It's not daylight saving. You're not saving anything.
0: That's true.
1: Shifting it an hour in one direction.
0: Mm-hmm.
1: And I'm all for changing the 2 year, you know, every twice a year change. I'm all for eliminating that, but we can't do it with the daylight shifted 1 hour so that the light is still there at 9 o'clock at night.
0: Mm-hmm.
1: And the reason I say that is because, you know, I'm a astronomy nut.
0: Yep.
1: And the astronomy club in town takes Cub Scouts and Boy Scouts and stuff down to the observatory.
0: Mm-hmm.
1: And it's about an hour and a half out of town. And there are not many mothers and fathers who would take their kids down an hour and a half out of town for a star party that starts well after 9 o'clock at night. And
0: isn't that selfish? Isn't that a little selfish?
1: No, I'm not being selfish. I'm being a teacher here. We teach these kids, you know, about astronomy, and maybe they'll get into astronomy in school and stuff.
0: Ah. All right. You know what? I'll take it. I'll take it under advisement. And I appreciate that, Spencer. And you're my favorite astronomer.
1: By the way, we decided to go to the eclipse in Spain.
0: Wow. Way to go, man. I can't wait till you send me some pictures. Thanks so much. That's Spencer. I'm Brent Witterble. Let's head on over to Anna Erickson with the update. What's going on, Anna?
2: Hey, Brent. The Charlotte-Mecklenburg Police Department releasing its mid-year crime stats today.
3: During the second quarter of 2026, our overall crime is down 16%, which is commendable. Our violent crime down 8%, and our property crime 17%. Compared to last year this time.
2: However, Chief Estella Patterson says homicides are up.
3: Now, there is an area that we did experience an increase in the first quarter and also in the second quarter, and that is in the number of murders in our city. In the second quarter, there was a slight increase of 40 incidents compared to 39 this time last year.
2: She says Charlotte police are proud, though, of the reduction in robberies, aggravated assaults, and vehicle thefts. A Huntersville police officer arrested today, accused of showing up to work while impaired. The police department says Officer Michael Caraleglio was displaying signs of impairment when he reported to duty today. Caraleglio was then arrested and charged with DWI. He has since been released from the Mecklenburg County Jail after posting a $5,000 bond. North Carolina's race for U.S. Senate is narrowing.
4: The latest public policy polling shows Democrat Roy Cooper ahead of Republican Michael Wadley by 4 points. That same survey had Cooper ahead by 7 points in March. The crucial contest for control of the upper chamber is expected to set spending records between $500 million and $1 billion. Cooper, the former North Carolina governor, has centered his campaign on the cost of living, while Wadley, the former national GOP chairman, is leaning on public safety. Brandon Dixon, WBT News.
2: 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It's time to check those roads. Here's Pam the Jam.
5: All right. Thanks, Anna. And we are going to see that traffic is still building here on the roadways. Looks like an accident over on Lancaster Highway at Johnston Road, still being tended to by police officials. East Charlotte is Central Avenue at Briar Creek Road with the fender bender. We got a hit and run with injuries. Harrisburg at Winterwood Place, and officials on that scene as well are working it off to the shoulder. Looks like South Tryon Street at Billy Graham Parkway has got a bump up, and the same thing goes here at Tivola Road at Fairview Road, and we've got one more new injury accident, Independence to 277 ramp at Brookshire Freeway. 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
2: 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Clear skies tonight with a low of 73. Tomorrow, plenty of sunshine with a high of 97. Right now, it's 91 in Rock Hill, 91 in Gastonia, 92 in Charlotte. 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I'm Anna Erickson, WBT News.
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0: Welcome back. It's the Brett Winterbull Show. Good to be with you. Let me go out and talk to Kyle on line one. Kyle, what's on your mind?
1: Well, Brett, first and foremost, welcome back and congratulations on a successful procedure.
0: Thank you.
1: It never fails. We all hope that we all wish if something like that happens to us that somebody would have told us to do something about it.
0: Yeah.
1: You know, when it was easier to handle. And I hope somebody out there takes that to heart and goes and get the procedure done to check for things that they might not have otherwise.
0: Yeah, definitely. Definitely. I appreciate that. Yeah, absolutely.
1: Yep. Secondly, on daylight savings,
0: yes.
1: I am in the exact opposite boat as the previous caller. In the wintertime, when they change the time, I'm already going to work in the dark. I would really like to see the sun when I get out of work. and I hear everybody always say, oh, well, we got to think about the kids and everything else every time that we change the daylight.
0: Yes.
1: What about everybody else? Everybody that's already been to school. We got stuff to do. We would really like to get things done in the afternoon when we got some daylight. And, you know, it's not light at 9 p.m. during the wintertime.
0: Okay, can I ask you a question?
1: That's my theory.
0: I got a question for you, and I'm not playing in a game or anything like that. What is the time? So, like, is the time now, or is the time the other time?
1: According to what they, according to what the House voted for,
0: yeah,
1: 300-something voted for across party lines, it would keep the time as it is right now.
0: Okay, but was that always the time, or have we just adjusted the time?
1: No. So we are an hour off of what the rest of the world would call our universal standard time, or what have you.
0: Okay.
1: With daylight savings time as it is during the summertime.
0: Well, I would think as a conservative, if we were conservatives, we should be stuck with that other time instead of this time.
1: It's a fair argument. Again, there are millions of people that go into depression during the wintertime because they never get to see the sun. Like I said, it's dark out when we go to work, and when the time changes, it's dark out when we get out of work.
0: Okay, but shouldn't we just kind of buck up and just do what we've got to do? World War II. They had wartime, right? Remember, it was wartime, and that sort of stuff. I understand that, but I mean, for goodness sakes, we should just, if we are conservatives, and I would put this challenge out there, any conservative would want it to just be what it was when Davy Crockett was walking the earth, because I mean that's what it should be. God wanted it that way, I think. Maybe I'm wrong. I don't know, but I mean
1: that's fair. But I'll counter with Davy Crockett didn't have to be at the office at a specific time, and wasn't required to stay there until a specific time.
0: They had torches
1: when the sun came up, and
0: they had torches.
1: When the sun went down.
0: They got torches. They had torches. They had pots. They're doing all this kind of stuff. You may have persuaded me, and I appreciate that very, very much, Kyle.
1: Do what we can.
0: You're the man. Thanks so much for being out there. Absolutely. Tim on two. Tim, welcome to the program.
2: Hey, Brett.
0: Hello.
2: I heard about your procedure.
0: Yes, sir.
2: And I just want to relay that, everybody needs to get checked.
0: Yes.
2: Because I was 55 and I had put it off. And then I went and had a colonoscopy. And when I woke up, I thought I was done. But finds out that I had colorectal cancer.
0: Oh, yeah.
2: Mm-hmm, mm-hmm. So get checked.
0: Yep.
2: Life changing.
0: Mm-hmm.
2: You know, I was in surgery for 16 hours.
0: Mm-hmm.
2: And I'm on a bag now. So get checked.
0: Yep. Great advice, my friend. God bless you, Tim, and thank you so much for being out there, man. I God bless you. I really appreciate hearing from you.
2: Yeah, yeah. I take a year off, but I work in construction. I'm back at it. I'm 59 now. I'm going
0: way to go. Way to go, man. Keep going. Keep going. That's what you got to do, my friend. And you keep us updated, okay? Appreciate that very, very much.
2: Do.
0: Yeah, absolutely. Mike Daisley, what's on your mind?
3: Well, Brett, as important a subject as daylight saving time.
0: It is incredibly important.
3: I want to talk about something that's really important, and that is Brett Winnable is back in his chair and behind that mic where he belongs. Welcome back, sir.
0: I appreciate that very much, Mike. I really do appreciate that.
3: You may recall the last time you and I spoke, I think it was the last time, I actually had indicated that I myself had a surprise medical procedure when they discovered that, gee, my heart had this tendency to just pause for several seconds.
0: Oh, wow.
3: I got rushed in for a pacemaker. And so to hear that you had had that preventative testing. And the only reason they actually knew about that for me is they had put me on a heart monitor several weeks earlier. And if I hadn't been on the heart monitor, they might not have known that.
0: Wow.
3: So what I'm here to do basically, Brett, is to echo your request to your audience, which is to say, don't take your health for granted.
0: Yep.
3: Go and get these various tests. Now, the problem is, of course, is that, you know, some insurance companies allow it, some insurance companies don't.
0: Right.
3: But to the extent that you can get tested, and better to know than not know. You know what I mean?
0: Amen. Great, great stuff, Mike, and I really appreciate you checking in with me today, and thanks for the great words. Absolutely. And look, see, we can have a parallel conversation, which is really cool, right? So we can have daylight savings time, and we can have health. And you know what? What do they always say? What do they always say? They always say when you change the time, you have you run the risk of having a difficult acclimation there. That's one of the things. All right, let's head on over to my good friend, Pam, the Jam, Warner, getting you to, fro, and everywhere else to go. What do you got?
4: Well, we've got a few things that are going on. For the most part, it's in the drive times. We haven't had a whole lot of the wrecks, you know, checking in back to back. A few of them, though, South Tryon Street at Billy Graham Parkway with a bump up. We do have Independence to the 277 ramp at Brookshire Freeway. That one is with injuries. Of course, officials on that scene. Another one here, Billy Graham Parkway at Morrisfield Drive for a slowdown. And Tyvola Road at Fairview Road. Actually, it looks like that one's already off to the shoulder. It's not even causing delays. However, here's what is 77. Southbound. Now, we do have that accident here over at Clanton Road, exit 7. It's going to take you back to 277 East and then all the way through to South Tryon Street. Those are fluctuating between 15 and 20 miles per hour. So a little bit of wavering there, plus officials on scene. So that one's going to slow you down even more. Billy Graham Parkway on the northbound side. We did mention that accident at Morrisfield Drive. That's going to slow traffic here from West Tyvola Road all the way back to I-85 at northbound. Those are currently under 13 at the moment. And Gaston County, our favorite, I-85 southbound from the DMV way station straight on through to Little Rock Road. Those are pretty much at 13 across the board there as well. 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
6: "We've been on WBT since 1978 when we opened our first Sonny's in Charlotte. 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
4: And your WBT forecast is still calling for clear skies this evening with a low near 70. As for right now, it is still 92 degrees here in the Queen City. 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
0: I was perusing Politico earlier today. Did you know? Now, maybe I knew this, but maybe I didn't. Maybe I didn't remember this. Jack Smith obtained text messages from 44 members of Congress. Senate Judiciary Chair Chuck Grassley, this was a relay that took place today during the back and forth with the new potential person who's going to be taking over the position that Pam Bondi had, reiterated plans to call the former special counsel to testify before his committee. Former special counsel Jack Smith obtained text messages that 44 members of Congress sent to senior White House officials during the final weeks of President Donald Trump's first term. Senate Judiciary Committee Chairman Chuck Grassley revealed today. So they were spying on 44 members of Congress. 44 members of Congress. The latest exchanges were part of a trove of materials that the National Archives turned over to Smith's teams following a subpoena for White House records stretching from October 2020 to January 2021. Smith's top deputies received the materials in August of 2023, just weeks after the grand jury indictment against Trump and all that sort of stuff. Grassley, his release of these materials is part of a broader effort by the Iowa Republican and other Trump allies to portray Smith as a reckless or over-aggressive prosecutor in his pursuit of criminal cases against Trump and the Biden administration. So 44. Now, do you think they vacuumed up everything, or do you think they just left it in just this little small place that nobody should really know about or anything like that? How do we know, right? How do we know that we go back to the ability to go ahead about regular order? Have we made sure that they're not still spying? How do we know that they're not spying as it relates to anything else? And I'm talking about, like, you know, just sort of talking to the Speaker of the House. Maybe they're surveilling him. Maybe we've got this going on. Like, how do we know that this isn't going to go away? Or it did go away? See, do you trust the deep state? Because you got to remember, they tried to play it hard and loose. And that's a problem. Well, I'm old enough to remember when they were surveilling Christians, when they were surveilling Catholics, who happened to also be Christians. You remember all that stuff that was going on? And yet, what do we see? What do we hear? What do we know? Oh, no. We already shut that down. It's already been shut down. Don't worry about it. How do we know? I mean, Watergate was Watergate. How do we know that they're not surveilling the Republican conference to try to get information? I mean, at a minimum, I would think this is a problem. At a minimum, I would be sitting back here saying, wait a minute, of course. Well, you know, you got to do your duty. And the duty you got to do is the duty that you're going to get. And unfortunately, now you got to worry about this stuff. I mean, how do we know? I mean, I'm sitting here and I'm going, what are we doing? You know, you sit back there and you look at this and you say to yourself, okay, let's just change those phone numbers. I mean, let's just change those phone numbers and make them so that we're going to make them impervious so that you can't sneak into what's going on here. I mean, after all, commies are everywhere. And the commies are they take no guff. You know, they'll go right at you. I'm just wondering about this. Like, how many people, how many staffers didn't change their phones? I mean, it's just one of those things you got to wonder about, right? Or maybe not. You know what I'm going to do? I'm going to do verify. I'm going to verify and not do the same sort of thing. I'm just going to let it ride. What's the worst that could happen? Do you trust or do you verify? That's the question for the next hour. Do you trust or do you verify? You can only have one choice. I'm Brett Witterbull. That's going to do it for me on this hour, but we got another great one straight ahead. Stick around. It is the Brett Witterbull Show. Back after this.

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2: Good afternoon. I'm Anna Erickson in the WBT News Center. An 18-year-old man is now charged with murder after a 15-year-old girl died from being shot in East Charlotte last week.
3: The victim passed away Tuesday at a hospital after being shot Friday during what cops initially called an assault. She was one of two juvenile female victims shot in the area of East Independence Boulevard and Briar Creek Road. The second girl shot was last listed in critical but stable condition. 18-year-old Obadiah Walker, now behind bars, facing several charges. He's accused of shooting into a car that was occupied by the two victims and four other people, one of whom was 3 years old. Walker's in the Mecklenburg County Jail on no bond. Brennan Dixon, WBT News.
2: 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With a look at traffic, here's Pam, the Jam Warner.
4: Now, right, thanks, Anna. And traffic is still doing what traffic does. We still have an accident here. Billy Graham Parkway at Morrisville Drive. It is for a fender bender on scene. West Charlotte has gone south Tryon Street and Billy Graham there as well. An injury accident, Independence to 277 ramp at Brookshire Freeway. In the meantime, it doesn't look like it's slowing things down horribly. Now, we do have in Hickory Grove, Cambridge Commons Drive at Harrisburg Road. It is for a bump up. Let's go for one more. It looks like Nations Ford to Coa Falls Drive. That one is with injuries there as well. Now, we do have in Gaston County, I-85 southbound, still backing things up from the DMV way station all the way through to Billy Graham Parkway South. They're right under 17. Looks like 45 on the inner side in the red from 77 north straight through to West Boulevard. Those are between 10 and 20. And I would say the next heaviest is going to remain 77 on the northbound side. This one is where traffic is flowing from 45 outer all the way back to Tyvola. Those are between 12 and 16 miles per hour. 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
2: This East, U.S. airstrikes continue through the day against Iran.
5: For another day, the U.S. military carried out increasingly intense strikes on targets in Iran. President Trump also reimposing a U.S. naval blockade.
6: They want to settle so badly. They don't like what we're doing. And they do want to settle. We'll find out whether or not we settle with them or we just finish it off.
5: The president updating the war effort at a conference in Pennsylvania of defense and technology executives.
6: That's true with all of the munitions people, actually. Faster, we need a little more speed.
5: President Trump is urging Congress to sign off on a record $1.5 trillion Pentagon budget. At the White House, Jared Halpern, Fox News.
2: Acting Attorney General Todd Blanche getting grilled on Capitol Hill, sitting before the Senate Judiciary Committee as he seeks to be confirmed as AG. During the hearing, Blanche touting the DOJ's efforts to combat fraud under his leadership.
7: We're not talking about whether someone agrees or disagrees with a policy. It's just outright theft by individuals. And unfortunately, many state governments, if they didn't absolutely know what was happening and just encourage it, they certainly stood idly by while it was happening, which is also a problem.
2: Yesterday, the Justice Department announced the creation of a new unit within its National Fraud Division, tasked with prosecuting trade and customs-related fraud offenses. The U.S. House passes a bill that would make daylight saving time permanent.
8: Lawmakers arguing there are mental health benefits, and several industries like retail and tourism support more evening daylight, saying it's good for business. But others are wary. The trade group for the airlines says changes to existing daylight saving time would have considerable implications for aviation, including passenger disruption, crew and aircraft positioning, and domestic and international connectivity issues.
2: Fox News' Grady Trimble reporting. It's now up to the Senate to consider the bill, but it's unclear if there are enough votes to pass it. Now it's time for your WBT weather forecast presented by H&S Roofing and Gutter Company.
9: I'm Chief Meteorologist Tara Lane in the Queen City News Pinpoint Weather Center. Mostly clear overnight. Temperatures start in the low 70s for Thursday morning, heating back up into the mid-90s Thursday afternoon. With that humidity factored in, it'll feel like up around 100 degrees in spots. Lots of sunshine Friday, even a little bit hotter with those feels-like temperatures up around 105 in the afternoon. We'll see a mix of sun and clouds and just a small chance of an afternoon or evening shower or storm. I'm Chief Meteorologist Tara Lane for Charlotte's FM News Talk, 107.9 WBT.
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10: Harry Enten over at CNN says that there are warning signs for Democrats in this midterm. We are told blue wave, blue wave. However, you've got a bunch of polls, Ipsos, MU Law, NBC, and they show that Democrats, they have a slim lead in the generic congressional ballot, just like 3 points. That is way lower than every other year they flipped the House during midterms. So that does not scream blue wave. There are a lot of people that have misgivings about what the Democrats are embarking on with this. As I've said, you know, the political parties are reorienting, and it seems like the Democrats are choosing the wrong path.
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3: ACC football kickoff beginning a three-day run today in Uptown Charlotte. NC State and Coach Dave Dorn among those speaking today. Bill Belichick in North Carolina along with Duke among those coming up on day three. Major League Baseball off today as the All-Star break continues. Junior Caminero of the Tampa Bay Rays left the All-Star game after getting hit in the hand by a pitch, but x-rays came back negative, and he expects to play on Friday. World Cup soccer and another semifinal today. It's Argentina taking on England. Winner advances on to take on Spain in the championship Sunday. Jim Zocchi, WBT Sports.
2: 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I'm Anna Erickson, WBT News.

0: the third hour of the program. Anything can happen in the third hour. Did you guys know that? It's true. I've done a great deal of, sort of thinking about this. And anything can happen in the third hour. By the way, it's Brett Winterble. I know, you're shocked. You're getting in your car and you're saying, that's Winterble. Winterble is in the car with me. Yes, I am. And it is a pleasure to be with you. And I got to tell you, we got so much great sound that we're just going to dive right into this, Nick. We've got so much good stuff that we're going to throw around. This is a guy by the name of Chamath Palihapitiya, who is a guy who once upon a time did not like Donald Trump, thought he was a fake, a phony, totally crazy, no good, no great, and all that sort of stuff. Cut number one, let's hear it from Chamath, go.
1: The reality is that most of us were lied to by the media about President Trump. And if you just go back to the source material, you should take away two things. One, he didn't say half the things he said. And two, why did these other people just fabricate what they wanted to say so that they could essentially assassinate his character? I think that that second thing is completely unacceptable in America. And there's still been no repercussions, really. I took the time to learn about it. I admitted where, you know, the way that I met him was I admitted on the pod, which, you know, has millions of viewers. And I said, I got it totally wrong. Because I went and I watched Charlottesville. And you know the first person to call me?
2: Who is it?
1: President Trump. And I got to know him. And I put the phone down. I called my wife and I said, we got it totally, totally wrong. We were lied to. And then I got to know him. And he is fantastic.
0: Okay. With that in mind, do you believe that if you get it wrong in the world of politics, that you should apologize? It's a really simple question, right? I mean, it either is

certain point, and I was thinking about this in the last couple of days, at a certain point, you become a liar if you don't acknowledge that what you said was wrong. What is it about our culture today? What is it about that? If somebody slandered you, you would go find a lawyer maybe and say, listen, I have been slandered and I want my good name brought back to where it should be. But what is the difficulty in saying I'm sorry or I was wrong or any of that sort of stuff? Again, I understand, own the libs, own the conservatives, all that sort of stuff. But in a basic part of what we're looking at in our world today, would you want your kid to come home every day from school and lie to you? Would you want your spouse to come to your house and lie to you every single day? What would you say to somebody who was lying to you every single day? The reason why I bring this up is not because of Chamath. It's not because of any of those other things. It's about the media. Because when you hear this clip that I just played, he says, we were lied to us by the media. What was the original sin in the original race that Donald Trump ran for office? Adam Schiff and the cohorts with them lied about Donald Trump being in bed with Russian spies. Why did they refuse to say we're sorry? Why? Donald Trump could have put a placard on his, you know, run and put it out as a Democrat. He could have said, look, I'm a Democrat. And look, they're telling me that I'm spying, that I'm in bed with these Russians and all this sort of stuff. Except they would never have done that to him. They would never have done that to him. So why is it that if you come across somebody and they are lying and you tell them that they are lying, what are we supposed to do? What are you supposed to do if you are caught lying? It's an easy answer. You say, I'm sorry. You say, I'm sorry. You say, listen, hey, I got this wrong. Wow, that was bad. I shouldn't have done that. That was a big mistake. I'm never going to do it again. No, in this time and place, everybody's a cheater in Washington, D.C. What, Brett? Wait, what are you talking about? No, but that's what it becomes. Everybody's lying. How do we know what the truth is? How do we know that we get our good name back? How do we know? And what would you say if your kid came home from school and said, hey, I lie all the time. I lie every day, 24/7, 365. What are you supposed to do for the credit? How do you get right with this? This is a problem. This is an institutional problem. Look at people who run around saying, oh, sure. Yeah, absolutely. This transgender person can absolutely have 8 babies. Can they? Do we know that? I don't know that. Has it happened? Give me the evidence. We have decided in a very ugly way that we are going to live in one particular way, lying and fantasy. How do we fix this? We're only about a month away from going back to school. Somebody tell me how we correct this, because people, as far as I can see, and I've certainly have told my own

0: fair share of lies and things and stuff like that throughout my life. But the reality is, how do you fix it? How do you know? How do you stop from being a counterfeit person lying at every possible way? I'll take your thoughts. 704. What's the number? 704. It's my first day back. What's the number there, Nick? Give me the number. You got the sheet. I need the number. What's that? 704-540. How do I know you're not lying? How do I know you're not lying? I don't. Darn it. Let's head on over. And is that right there? Oh, yes, it is. It's Pam the Jam. She wouldn't lie to you. No way, no how. She's as clear as a bell. What do you got on the roads?
1: Well, we are seeing reports here of an accident. Hickory Grove, Cambridge Commons Drive at Harrisburg Road. Actually, maybe we are. Maybe we aren't. If you pass it, you can give me a call. We are going to see another one here. Nations Ford Road at Sokoa Falls Drive. That one is with injuries. Now, we do have an injury accident as well. Odell School Road at Rickenbacker Road. That one is got officials on scene. We've got some slowdowns as well. 77 on the northbound side has really been giving you a bit of a hard time. This one is for an accident on the ramp at 485. It's going to slow you back here to Billy Graham Parkway North at pretty much under 21 miles per hour. Now on the southbound side of 77, also with an accident at Clanton Road exit 7, traffic is going to be running slow from 277 east back to Billy Graham Parkway southbound. Those are right around 19 miles per hour, so just a bit slower. Gaston County, as per usual, showing off over here. I-85 southbound from the DMV way station straight on through again to Billy Graham Parkway South. Those are between 15 and 22 for that stretch. I do want to talk about a new accident here. Brookshire Boulevard northbound. This is at the state line here at the looking at Mountain Island Brook Lane, and that's going to throw you all the way back again to 485. Those are currently under 10. That one's a bit of a doozy, so it's going to cause a bit of an extra slowdown on the roadways. Please be mindful of officials responding to these scenes. 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
1: And your WBT forecast is still calling for clear skies this evening at a low near 70 with a light variable wind. As it is right now, still 93 degrees here in the Queen City. 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
7: Welcome back. Brett Winterbull Show. Good to be with you. Don't tread on me. Don't tread on me, but you might have to tread on the lettuce. I mean, what is going on here? I go away. I had to handle some stuff. I come back. And what is with this? Like, are we getting attacked? Are we getting attacked by severe stomach bugs from the greens? What's going on with the greens? I mean, it's, oh. This happens kind of frequently. Why are we having problems with our stuff that we eat? Nick, you're not eating any of that lettuce. Sorry, are you eating lettuce? You better not be smoking the lettuce, because that's something totally different. You're eating
8: lettuce.
7: Whatever
8: happens, you know.
7: Are you eating lettuce? No, you're not eating lettuce. I mean, all I know is I was reading during the my interregnum, and I'm looking at this and I'm going, okay, so you can't eat the bugs. I mean, you can't eat the stuff. So what do we eat? What do we have to do with this? I don't understand this. This is no headline that I ever want to hear ever again. Health officials zero in on lettuce in explosive diarrhea outbreak probe. I don't want a probe, and I don't want to eat lettuce. How do we get rid of this? The New York Times, how freaked out should you be about the nightmare stomach bug? Well, if you know where it's coming from, right, then you can isolate it. It's not having, you know, the attack from specific things. Those that lettuce is just very frightening. And I got to tell you this right now. I'm looking at your local epidemiologist. Explosive foodborne outbreak. The real you-know-what show. That's what's happening. Well, nothing like the U.S.'s biggest explosive diarrhea outbreak ever to take me out of vacation mode. This guy's talking about. I wouldn't be making any jokes about that. I mean, I don't know. I don't understand how they do this. Don't they? Like, shouldn't you just? I mean, I don't know. This is all I know is, remember about 3 weeks ago, 4 weeks ago, my friend, and remember we were talking about $12 lettuce. Do you remember all this? And then
8: California lettuce.
7: Yes, the California lettuce. And then after a certain period of time, now we're getting attacked. I mean, I don't know. Food poisoning is no joke. I mean, that is one of the worst possible things that can happen to you. And look, already I was always skeptical about lettuce. Even back before, I was very much very, very, you know, little worried about this. And it feels to me like you should just boil it. Just have a boiled salad. I mean, I'm not saying you should do that. I don't know. Okay, I don't have that science. But the reality is, I mean, you're looking at this kind of stuff, and then you say to yourself, well, hold on a minute. What does this mean? This is really, like, this is not good. And then here's what happens. They come out and they go, it's all okay. It's all good. Don't worry about it. We got the culprit. And then everybody, what do? You get lulled into saying, okay, that's not there anymore. I mean, my good friend, guy I trust, John Stewart, it's because the field hands use the bathroom in the field. I don't like that. Can we stop that? Can we give people gloves? I don't know where that's coming from with the farmers providing. It's the Port-a-Johns. The Port-a-Johns are the problem. Bob G has got a beautiful, I mean, a very beautiful, I'm coveting. And I know I'm not supposed to covet, but I'm coveting that lettuce. That lettuce is covetable. I just got to say it. Can't say no. You can't. What are we going to do? I mean, this is quite something. I mean, I wish Anna Erickson had the ability to see this. This is incredible. It's a bounty. It's more than let us. It's a bounty. Let us have a bounty. What have we got in the news?
0: Seeking to raise the Queen City's curfew age before something terrible happens.
9: Earlier this week, CMPD Chief Estella Patterson made a request to the Charlotte City Council to overhaul the current curfew in place for teenagers. Currently, for children under 12, the curfew is 10 p.m. And for anyone under 16, they're prohibited from being out in public from 11 p.m. to 6 a.m. However, under Chief Patterson's request, anyone under the age of 18 would have to be home by 9 p.m. Chief Patterson spoke about this request Wednesday morning at the mid-year crime stats report.
10: We believe that a change in the curfew time will help keep our youth safe and will add to the successes that we have seen in working with our youth population.
9: As far as the 2026 crime stats through June, overall crime is down 16% compared to last year, while violent crime is also down 8%, but homicides are up 3%. And again, this does not include the rash of murders that have taken place in July. Brett Jensen, WBT News.
0: A cyclosporiasis outbreak linked to produce items nationwide growing in North Carolina. There have been more than 300 cases statewide, including 18 in Mecklenburg County. That's prompted some in Charlotte to seek out locally grown produce.
11: Less hands on your food. It's sourced locally. I mean, yeah, you know where it's coming from.
0: Health officials say about 60% of cases have been linked to international travel across the Tar Heel State. 13 people have been hospitalized because of the stomach bug. Dr. Erica Schwartz, President Trump's nominee to lead the CDC, appearing for a confirmation hearing today. Fox's Alexandria Hoff in Washington with details.
12: Dr. Erica Schwartz is largely seen as a steadying force for a role that has had three names tied to it in 2 years. Schwartz served as Deputy Surgeon General in the first Trump administration. She's a retired Public Health Service Rear Admiral, telling Senate Help Committee members today that she's always stood up for what is true and right.
13: You have my assurances that I will do that. I will never betray the science, ever. I will go where the science leads us. I will not have predetermined answers to conclusions.
12: Schwartz commits to restoring trust post-COVID as Democrat lawmakers criticize turnover at the CDC.
0: As the third nominee for the role this term, Dr. Schwartz is viewed by many lawmakers as a more conventional choice. Charlotte's FM News Talk 107.9 FM, WBT. Checking those roads. Here's Pam the Jam.
14: All right. Thanks, Anna. We are seeing here over in the Huntersville area, got a wreck that is blocking the shoulder. 77 northbound at exit 49. Now, that's going to slow traffic here from Amity Hill Road through to Cornelius Road. They're going to trend between 20 and 30. And we take it a little further back between Catawba Avenue and the ramp from 45 Inner. Those are between 20 and 25. So a lot of, slowdowns, but it does pick back up. up before slowing down yet again. Now, over on Berkshire Boulevard northbound here, we've got that accident at the Mecklenburg-Gaston County line. That one is definitely slowing traffic. Plenty of heavy stop and go from Mountain Island Brook Lane straight on through to 485 Inner. Still under 10 miles per hour for that stretch. And Gaston County still heavy as well. I-85 southbound from the DMV Way Station through to Billy Graham Parkway South under 15. And let's go with 77 here on the northbound side. Not only did we have that earlier accident on the ramp at 485, that's going to slow you from Westinghouse Boulevard. It's going to take you clear all the way back to 277 East. For the most part, they are under 20, a few of them topping about 25. 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
0: 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Clear tonight, 73 for the low. Tomorrow, mostly sunny, 97 for the high. Right now, it's 91 in Rock Hill, 91 in Gastonia, 92 in Charlotte. 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I'm Anna Erickson, WBT News.
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7: Ladies and gentlemen, now approaching the microphone It is Elena joining the program. Hello,
1: hey,
7: Elena.
1: How are you? Welcome back.
7: It's good to be back. It's good to be back, and it's good to hear
1: good
7: from
1: to hear
7: you.
1: You.
7: Thank you. Thank you so much.
1: Well, a lot of things. If you permit me, two things.
7: Sure,
1: the
7: go ahead.
1: The first segment that you have, it was about the time.
7: Yes.
1: And time, nobody knows what is time, really. It just, you know, they define it, I don't know when, which century, that it's 24 hours. But when you read the script, you know, the Old Testament, mm-hmm. which I'm very familiar with, mm-hmm. it say when God created the days, it say it was a night, and then it was morning, and it was day one, right?
7: Yes.
1: There was no 24 hours, no 12, you know, nobody knew about time. And then we celebrate all our, you know, time life, it's by season. You have mm-hmm. spring, you have fall, you have summer, and each one has his own, you know, unique things that we do. So this invention of they're telling you time saving, first yes. of all, today we don't need time saving because, you know, everything is computerized. Mm-hmm. You have, you know, different equipment. In the old time, yeah, they have to walk with their legs and do things with their hands. Maybe it was reasonable to think about it. But today, there is no reason to do that because what happened with many researchers that I read, it impacts your body, impacts your mind, your yep. heart. You have sleepless. You can get heart attack. The circulation of your timing of your body is erupted. And yes. it's not good for the human being. And as you know, everything that they want to sell you, they said it's good for this reason, but in the other end, they want to harm you. That's the first one.
7: Yes.
1: The second one about your segment about the guy that said Donald Trump is everything that they was telling about him is a lie. In our old script, it say somebody that, how you say, give a bad name or, you know, it's called a Lashon Hara in Hebrew, uh-huh. that talk bad about somebody else, he need to be have death because this man that talk bad things about you, mm-hmm. it disrupts your life, destroy your life, destroy your family, destroy your relationship with the community. And this is cannot go like easily like this. So this is a very serious thing what's happening in our country.
7: Yes.
1: And the sad things is that they ignore it. They don't do anything about it. It's like, it's okay. It's routine to do that. It's okay to do a character assassination
7: yes.
1: to anybody they don't like. And this has to be really prosecuted.
7: You know, it's true because, I mean, there's such a thing of, you know, justice, right? How do you get your good name back when you need to have justice settled? Right. I mean, you have to make some sort of an amends. But if, you know, this goes on and on and on and on, and it's a terrible thing.
1: Right. And the problem is that the Justice Department is not as it used to be. You know, there is right. so much polarization and this side and that side. Judges don't have to have parody relationship. They have to look at the law and the character. Whatever they want to do with their political sure. things, keep it for yourself.
7: That's right.
1: Take it out of the courtrooms. This is, you know, they have to go home too.
7: Yes,
1: I don't
7: they
1: know
7: do.
1: Who is have the right, the Congress, I think,
7: yep.
1: or these federal judges. The mm-hmm. state is a different thing because some of them they voted for.
7: Yes.
1: But the federal government can, you know, take off all these, you know, judges that are just went, you know, wrong.
7: That's right. Exactly right. Great stuff. Thank you so much for calling in today. And I really appreciate you with your analysis. Thank you so much. And God bless you. And it's really good to hear from you. You know what? In fact, hey, while we're on this, Nick, give me cut 10. This is cut 10, because here we go. Here's another one of these with Joe Kernan and Chamath. Cut 10, go.
2: You said I was 100% right on climate change.
3: You're 100% right on climate change.
2: What about Trump?
5: Oh, my.
3: You're 100% right on Trump.
2: You.
3: He's fantastic.
2: Great person?
3: Unbelievable person. Very smart on top of it. Open-minded.
2: Great president?
3: Great president so far.
7: See what he did? That guy, he flipped the script. He gave you 2 for 1. That's pretty cool. All right. Let's look at a couple other things here too, okay? Kathy Hochul. I'm going to be due for traffic here in a second, but you got to hear Kathy Hochul in this next segment, and you've got to hear something that you will not believe from Mondami. Mondami is a lunatic. Coming up after this, I mean, this is absolutely something that you've got to hear. And then maybe I'll sprinkle in number 11, too. Stick around. I'm Brent Witterbull. Let's head on over and get a look at the traffic. What's going on out there, Pam the Jam?
14: All right. Well, thanks, Brent. Traffic is moving along. We've had a few things clear out and a few extra things checking in right now in Providence. 4800 block Ashley Park Lane with injuries. Now, Fairford Drive and Robinson Church Road, a hit and run on scene. We do have two more hit and runs. Plaza Road Extension at Plot Road and Fairview at Sharon. You want to be on the lookout for those. Fender bender here in the 8900 block of Brookshire Boulevard. And again, we are seeing those heavy drive times here across the board. We've got some new ones checking in for two left lanes that are blocked. 85 at southbound at Statesville Avenue. And it's going to slow traffic here from Statesville Road Statesville Road to North Graham Street. They are currently trending in under 7 miles per hour. It's not a large stretch just net right now. However, with those two lanes that are tide, this definitely can grow and get quickly out of control. We're going to see 45 on the inner side dragging from 77 northbound ramp through to West Boulevard right here now between 19 and 22 miles per hour. Also over in the Independence area, got an accident there eastbound at Creffield Road. This one is slowing traffic as well. It looks like it's taking it from Creffield all the way back to Matthews Township Parkway. For the most part, they're under 15 there as well. 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
14: And your WBT forecast is calling for clear skies with a low of 71 this evening with light variable winds. As for right now here in the Queen City, we're still at 93 degrees. 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
7: Good to be with you. Brett Winterbull Show. Lots of stuff. Let's see what we got here. Dean says, does the word garden reverberate at all? Be a man of the earth. I don't think I have that technique. I don't think I have that technique. I don't think I can be that. John with another humdinger. Does any other country do daylight savings time? I don't think so. Maybe. I don't know. It's a good question. They're the same amount of daylight regardless of what the clock says. So if a farmer needs more light to get his crop in, just start earlier in the day. I agree with that. Dan from San Diego. You're welcome to have me back. I like that very much. Matt, Brett, great to have you back behind the mic. Charlotte missed you, and Charlotte needs you to keep us straight. Going to see Chicago and Foreigner Saturday night. This city rocks. You're right on there. You're right on there, Matt. And I hope you enjoy the concert. That's fantastic. Okay, we have dummies. We have dummies amidst us. Not here, thank goodness. But we've got dummies. And you got to hear this. This is something that is it's just an incredible thing. This is Kathy Hochul. Kathy Hochul is trying to figure out why Nobody wants to live in New York City. Check this out. Cut number 13, please go.
0: Can we talk about the latest report from the Citizens Budget Commission? And I know you're very aware of this and sensitive to big businesses leaving New York City. Their latest report basically said wealthy individuals are moving out, families are moving out, and single filers are coming in. People who really can't afford New York City are coming here. You had to bail out New York City $8 billion this budget. They're saying they see a $10 billion budget deficit. What do you think? How do we stop this?
12: Well, first of all, the data that came out is from 2022.
0: Do you think it's any better? I mean, we had an $8 billion budget deficit this year.
12: Let me explain.
0: Yeah.
12: Back then, big driver of people leaving, and you could draw a through line from when the Donald Trump administration and Congress got rid of the state and local tax deduction. All of a sudden, everybody in New York paid higher taxes because since Abraham Lincoln was president, they started the tax code, you never were double taxed. They changed that. So states like New York, you lost that deduction. So it got more expensive to be here just with the signing of that law. 2017, 2019, those were the years when people started the out-migration of businesses and individuals. And then what happens in 2020? Gets slammed with the pandemic. So people who maybe had a vacation home or a temporary home in Palm Beach said, I'm moving my whole family here. I mean, the city's falling apart here, everybody's getting sick, I'm not staying there. So there's an interesting trend, right, that drove that factor.
0: You don't think that's a problem?
7: I mean, come on, what are you doing? She's incompetent. She is incompetent. You want to know who's even worse? Oh, I'll give you something here. Cut number 14. Mondami tries to reclassify rapes in New York City. Maybe that's why people are not wanting to go to New York City. Cut number 14, go.
13: And what I think is important to know is a lot of the increase in rape also comes from an expanded definition of what counts as rape, as well as survivors coming forward for acts that took place years prior.
7: Do you understand that you should never, ever, ever just give that like as a flippant answer? See, this is what's happening. Remember what I said at the very beginning of the second hour of the program? I said, think about what a great place Charlotte is. Think about all the stuff that you can do here. Yes, there's scratches, there's dents, there's crime. Of course, that's every place. But my goodness, you've got this incompetent Kathy Hochul, and you've got this incompetent Mondami. And you want to know what? I want to leave you with something that I think is very important, all right? This is cut number 4. Cut number 4 is Ashiq Sadiq, and he wants to just get rid of the Senate. Cut number 4, fire.
18: We just don't see the point of the Senate. Historically, it was meant to serve very wealthy people who owned a lot of land. And that's still a system that we have today. And it's something we would change. We would expand what the House of Representatives does and make it more actually representative of people who live in this country.
24: So would you like to abolish the Senate?
18: That's part of our platform, and we don't think that's extreme. We think it's a change that would help make this country more democratic.
7: You're stupid. I'm sorry. You're dumb. That's dumb. Because what they want, what these goofballs want, is to come out and to just say, we're just going to have the House. The House. It's just, we're going to have a house that's 3,000 people in the house. And we're just going to do all this sort of stuff. See, these people are so over caffeinated. They're so over whatever you want to say. They don't even understand the reasons for this stuff. They want to play with their little Legos. They want to sit back and just be like, just try this. Yeah, just turn these wheels here. See what ends up happening here. You know what? I'm telling you something right now, and I will make this prediction right now. You are going to end up with a battle I don't know when it's going to happen, but you're going to end up with a battle. And on one side, the normal people will side with the billionaires, and the rest of these people, they have no idea what the plan is because they don't understand how we got here. They skipped right over all of the stuff. It's like grabbing an IKEA piece and going, oh, yeah, I can totally put this together. I don't need to look at any sort of a map or anything. Yeah, I can totally build this. And then they build it and the entire thing collapses. But you know what? That's what they want. They want the greatest country in the world to collapse. Why? Because every other country around this world is substandard. The United States of America is the most important country in American history, in world history, in any part of any of that. And I'm telling you, folks, they think that they can tinker with this. This is going to be a very easy win when it comes to the election in the midterms. Why? Because they have an overbought bushel of lunatics. They don't think, they don't understand, and they just want to be all about that. Coming up next, Breaking with Brett Jensen. I'm Brett Winterbull. I'll be back again tomorrow. Thanks so much, and God bless the United States of America.

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2: Good evening. I'm Anna Erickson in the WBT News Center. This just into the newsroom. In Texas, several people were shot inside of a Kroger in Houston this afternoon. Deputies say a possible suspect has been detained. Details are very limited. No word on how many people were shot or if there were any casualties. Meantime, locally, Charlotte Police out with its mid-year crime stats today.
3: Our crime statistics continue to show meaningful progress despite intermittent pockets of crime.
2: Police Chief Estella Patterson says overall crime was down 16% in the second quarter, and that's thanks to declines across many categories.
3: We saw a reduction in robberies. They were down 23%. Our aggravated assaults were down 4%. Vehicle thefts down 31%. Larcenies from auto down 29%, and burglaries down 33%.
2: However, murders were up slightly with 40 homicides compared to 39 this time last year. Charlotte's FM News Talk 107.9 FM WBT. It's time to check traffic. Here's Pam, the Jam Warner.
4: All right. Thanks, Anna. And as we are going ahead and getting into that tail end of rush hour, still seeing a few things here. Now, some of these wrecks are clearing out, but they're making room for a few more. And we're going to see some drive times also thinning out. But here's still what's really going to hold you up. Now, 85 over on the southbound side. It's a serious accident. It's got all lanes blocked. And this one happening over at North Graham Street, exit 40. And because of this, traffic is in the red. They're at a standstill. This is going to run you from Statesville Road all the way back to North Tryon Street. And again, they're not moving. So there's no drive times. Once you get past that, they are going to start to pick up again. But we're going to see if this one gets a little bit heavier, which I possibly think that it will. Now, 77 here over on the northbound side. Got a wreck on the ramp at the 485, still pushing traffic back to Woodlawn Road. Those are trending in under 22. Going to head into Gaston County, this time the northbound side of 85. Exit 23's got an accident. That one's going to slow traffic here from just before South Main Street, from McAdenville Road, where the accident is at, all the way through to South Main Street. Those are dipping under 22 for that stretch. And we're still dealing over here, Brookshire Boulevard over on the northbound side at the Mecklenburg-Gaston County line with that accident. And pushes traffic back here to Mountain Island Brook Lane. Those are under 15. Then we've got another wreck over at the Brookshire Boulevard northbound at the 485, and that's going to slow things from Nance Cove Road through to 45 Inner. Right now, currently under 10. 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
2: A Huntersville police officer arrested today, accused of showing up to work while impaired. The police department says Officer Michael Caraliglio was displaying signs of impairment when he reported to duty today. Caraliglio was then arrested and charged with DWI. He has since been released from the Mecklenburg County Jail after posting a $5,000 bond. Tensions between the U.S. and Iran reaching a fever pitch today as President Trump threatens to expand military operations to include Iranian power plants and bridges if Tehran does not return to the negotiating table. Speaking with Fox's Edward Lawrence, the president issued a stern ultimatum, warning that you better make a deal or you're not going to have anything left.
5: The president told me that oil prices are going to fluctuate up and down because of what's going on in Iran, but eventually the prices and inflation will then come back down. But I asked him a question that's been lingering on Iran.
6: You came to the conclusion that you couldn't negotiate with the IRGC. Does that mean that you might wipe them out like you did ISIS?
7: Yeah, it does. We will see what's happening. We received a call just as I was coming here that they want to meet. They always want to meet. But, this should have been done by other presidents for many years, for 47 years, but really a lot longer than that, and it wasn't.
5: I also asked the president about the threats on his life coming from Iran. He says he doesn't think about it at all.
2: The U.S. reimposed a naval blockade on Iranian ports, and Central Command has already redirected two commercial vessels attempting to evade the measure. In retaliation, Iran has threatened to halt all energy exports from the Middle East, declaring that oil and gas will be available to everyone or no one. Now it's time for your WBT weather forecast.
8: Get ready for some hot weather. Could be heading out tomorrow and again on Friday. The temperatures will cool slightly for the weekend. Tonight, clear down to 71. A sunny day tomorrow up to 96 with a triple-digit heat index. Clear tomorrow night with a low in the mid-70s. Some more sunshine Friday with a high of 96, but a few afternoon thunderstorms during the weekend with highs in the low 90s. I'm meteorologist Jeff Marr on Charlotte's FM News Talk 107.9 WBT.
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2: 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Here's Ed Billick.
12: Well, in yesterday's World Cup, a pair of goals and stellar defense and goaltending by Spain were too much for the high-flying France to overcome, ending France's run for the third consecutive appearance in the World Cup final. Now this afternoon, Argentina in a comeback win over England.
13: For Lautaro Martinez off the bench, but it's Messi magic again. And the Argentines find a way down a goal.
12: World Cup final this Sunday on Fox. The Open Championship begins tomorrow morning from Royal Parkdale Golf Club. First threesomes tee off at 1:35 in the morning. Major League Baseball All-Star game last night. 11 American League pitchers combined to allow only 3 hits and strike out 15 National Leaguers in that 4-0 victory. The American League's 4th shutout in All-Star play ever. Around the NFL this afternoon, the Carolina Panthers quarterback Will Grier has chosen to retire. Grier, 31, had joined Carolina as a free agent in April. The Panthers have brought him into the league as their third-round pick back in 2019. Ed Billick, WBT Sports.
2: 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I'm Anna Erickson, WBT News.

107.9 FM WBT. Brett Jensen here with you on this Wednesday night edition of Breaking with Brett Jensen. As we go all the way up until 7 o'clock tonight, telephone numbers to get in on the show, 704-570-1079. That is also the WBT text line driven by Liberty Buick GMC. And guys, follow me on X at Brett_Jensen for all the latest and breaking news in and around the Charlotte area. And if you did, then you would have seen what I've just put out on Twitter about what, or I should say on X, what a big portion or the majority of the show is going to be tonight. We got Congressman Chuck Edwards out of District 11 joining us at the bottom of the hour. It's the first time he will have appeared on this show, so I'm looking forward to that. And now with the expanded coverage of 107.9, we are now into his district, coverage-wise. So listeners in his area.

meaningful progress despite intermittent pockets of crime. During the second quarter of 2026, our overall crime is down 16%, which is commendable, our violent crime down 8%, and our property crime 17% compared to last year this time. We experienced reductions also in some specific areas that I want to highlight. They are, in the second quarter, we saw a reduction in robberies. They were down 23%. Our aggravated assaults were down 4%. Vehicle thefts down 31%, larcenies from auto down 29%, and burglaries down 33%. Now, these reductions just didn't happen by chance. They really reflect coordinated, proactive, precision policing. These gentlemen and women that you see in the room, they are called to task every single week asking what are they doing about impacting crime in the community and in their areas. Also, too, it's because of the involvement of the community, being present, being visible, helping us out in every way that they can. Now, there is an area that we did experience an increase in the first quarter and also in the second quarter, and that is in the number of murders in our city. In the second quarter, there was a slight increase of 40 incidents compared to 39 this time last year. While we are never happy to see increases, especially of homicides, our homicide unit continues and remains dedicated to every investigation that they conduct. In fact, their clearance rate is 75%, which is well above the national average. Those men and women work really hard to make sure that we bring those who are responsible for these crimes to justice. In the past couple of days, we've seen an uptick in homicides and in murders, but I want the public to know that we are putting every resource we can to identify the suspects in those cases. Now, I recognize very clearly that solving crime requires more than just the police alone. Some investigations only move when we get information from the public. I urge those who might be listening or tuning in that if you see something or if you know about anything that might be occurring crime-wise, please call 911 and let us know. The information you provide, you may think is insignificant, but it can help us solve a case or even prevent a crime from happening in the first place. Certainly, you can call Crime Stoppers at 704-334-1600. Or if you own a business and you have camera systems, you can consider registering your camera at connectcharlotte.org. I talk about this all the time, connectcharlotte.org. This helps our detectives move quickly to find footage when a crime happens nearby or in the area of a camera. Registration does not grant live access to your cameras. I always want to make sure people understand that when you register your cameras, it doesn't give us access to your cameras. I've registered my own camera as part of ConnectCharlotte.org because if something happens in my areas, I want our detectives to be able to pull that footage and use it. I often say that public safety is a shared responsibility. When residents step forward and law enforcement agencies work together, cases are solved faster, trust grows, and our city becomes safer. A shared public safety responsibility also means being proactive before a crime occurs. And that is exactly why our partners are standing here with us and why them being with us is so critical. Youth safety is a topic that we are focusing on very heavily. It is a topic of interest because we know that our young people are out of school, and I'm so happy to see a lot of our REACH youth right here with us today as part of this press conference. But we know that every June, when the school bell rings for the last time, Charlotte's youth are handed two things that they probably desire the most. That's freedom, and that's time. And without the structure of the classroom, young people gain mobility. They also gain exposure to situations that can pull them off course. We want to be proactive in keeping them on track of not becoming victims or victimizing others. Yesterday, members of my team and I presented to the Public Safety Committee on team gatherings and takeovers, and we proposed a change to the youth curfew. I firmly believe that a change in the curfew time will help keep our youth safe
and will add to the successes that we have seen in working with our youth population. I want to highlight two units that have been very instrumental with being proactive in working with our youth. One is our JADE unit, our Juvenile Accountability and Diversion Empowerment Unit, and also

0: So JPOS, Juvenile Priority Offender Strategy Team. Both of them are on the ground every single day, proactively talking, working with our youth, and working with their parents. In fact, throughout the second quarter of 2026, crimes with juveniles named as suspects were down 15% compared to last year. This progress is a direct result of a delicate balance between making sure we're not over-policing, but then also, too, that we are holding individuals accountable for their actions. I hear people say all the time that kids are just going to be kids. They're only doing this because there's nothing else to do. They don't have safe spaces to go and various things like that. To everyone that says that, I hear you and I agree with you as well. We know that our youth deserve safe places to be and to thrive. And that is why we are working so diligently here at CMPD and hand in hand with all our city partners and our county partners to provide those safe spaces. Just this past Friday, we assisted Mecklenburg County Park and Rec with their teen summer jam event. It was a wonderful event. I think some 300 kids or so were there for that. We did not have any issues. Those are the safe spaces that we are talking about for our youth to be a part of. Yes, we want kids to be kids, but we want them to do it safely, and we want them to do it responsibly.
1: All right, so you heard one thing where I told you last night, and I told you 3 months ago the same thing that they did, where they don't like to say the percentages when things go up. They like to give the numbers, because 3%, only one extra murder, sounds better than a 3% increase. Just like they did in the first stats. But everything else was percentages. We got an 8% decrease and a 6%. But only we had one extra homicide. Well, a 3% increase. All right. And you also heard her talk about the curfew and stuff going on that. But when we come back, you're going to hear some of the questions. And I will tell you, almost all the questions center around juvenile violence and everything going on with juveniles having guns just like they were going running amok last summer as well when all hell started breaking loose. So some of those questions are coming up next from the press conference. Right now, swing on over to the WBT Traffic Center with Pam Warner.
2: All right, thanks, Brad. And as some things are starting to clear out, some drive times getting better. Here's what's not. 85 over on the southbound side again. We did have all lanes blocked just a little bit ago over at Statesville Avenue for an accident. They have since moved it to two right lanes that are going to currently be blocked. Traffic is going to slow down to North Tryon Street. They're still under 7 miles per hour. It is still in an area to avoid. We'll let you know as soon as that does clear. 77 on the northbound side. We've got some slowdowns here from Westinghouse Boulevard straight on through to Woodlawn Road. Those are going to be right under 22. Gaston County on the northbound side, an accident. 85 northbound at exit 23, McCadenville. This one's got traffic in the red from McCadenville. It's taking you all the way back here to Cox Road. Those are currently at about 12 miles an hour. Now, aside from that, we still have an accident with injuries on scene. 4800 block Ashley Park Lane. Want to be extra careful on these approaches. 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
2: And your WBT forecast still calling for clear skies this evening with a low of 70 with some variable light winds. As for right now, we're at 92 here in the Queen City. 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
1: All right, welcome back to Breaking with Brett Jensen. Okay, so after the statements and everything going over the crime stats, CMPD Chief Estelle Patterson talked about the, or took some questions, I should say. And so here's every single question. There weren't many questions, but here's every single question, and almost all of them almost all of them revolve around juvenile crimes.
15: Obviously, looking at the data, it says that juvenile homicide victims and suspects have gone down, but we have seen recently that trend still. 14-year-olds and younger being involved. What are you finding is escalating to these homicides, or the root causes behind some of these homicides?
16: So I think it's a combination of different things. Arguments that, or information being exchanged on social media, and one person getting upset over it, and now it just escalates into something more. The more that our youth are idle and they don't have meaningful things to do, I think we tend to see this. We have some of our counselors here, some of our officers who work with our young people. You know, they're trying, kind of like Mayor said, they're trying to really diffuse that, trying to teach them how to just have, you know, coping skills and de-escalation skills. I think that that works with them. To answer your question specifically, I think it's just a number of different things. And a lot of it stems from social media, what is posted, and information that's being exchanged back and forth.
17: I was wondering if you could talk about the increase in the gun-related issues. I know it's up, I believe, 58% within juveniles. Do you know why that is or what's driving that? A lot of the statistics are down.
18: Or are gun...
16: And repeat your question one more time, please.
17: So could you talk to me a little bit about the gun-related issues, specifically as it involves juveniles? I know a lot of the other statistics are down. That one, that was up. So what's driving that?
19: Sure. I think Chief Patterson touched on it a little bit. I think, you know, certainly during the summertime or once we get out of school, that kids have freedom and kids have time. Time without structure, which is where we're trying to partner with Park and Rec, the Mecklenburg County Sheriff's Office, to create spaces where children have a positive outlet. I think that without kind of adult advocacy, that children are trying to literally fend for themselves. And so because children are not fully formed intellectually, that they make partially formed decisions, and some of those decisions have negative outcomes. And so whereas once upon a time we may have seen that, you know, escalate into a street fight, the reality is now that kids are looking for a more, what they deem a more impactful way to defend themselves or to assert their opinions on things. And the reality is that sometimes that turns to firearms. So that's where we really try and emphasize that people who legally possess firearms, make sure those are locked up, make sure that you keep them secure, make sure that you, certainly if you have children in your home or children who regularly come to your home, keep those firearms safe and secure so that they cannot fall into the hands of a child who's going to make a decision that they're not thinking 40 years down the road, they're thinking 4 minutes down the road or 4 seconds down the road.
17: I do have a follow-up question. I did some reporting on the curfew, the 9 p.m., that proposal. At the end of my reporting, I said it may take a couple weeks. City Council has to vote. Would you consider trying to move that up or working with City Council? Because kids will be back in school pretty soon. Mm-hmm.
16: Yes, that is something that we have expressed, that we would like that to be moved as quickly as possible. But we have to be on the timeline that's presented by Council. So we're just waiting. But they understand the sense of urgency that we have with that.
20: I know last year you guys had the SWISH program, which I haven't heard any recent updates on it, but, you know, there was 282 shooting and two dwelling incidents and so forth. Can you kind of talk about more efforts to kind of crack down on those drive-by shootings and so forth? And if there's anything that you're seeing as far as trends, as far as what's driving those and so forth.
16: Mm-hmm. I think everything, when we talk about gun violence, again, it's kind of what the deputy chief said, is what we're seeing in real time is access to firearms, disputes, people disagreeing, and instead of trying to talk through things, the immediate thing is just to go to a firearm. Unfortunately, that's, I think, what we're seeing across our society. In terms of what we're doing, I tell you, probably one of the hardest crimes to really work through or figure out is those shooting into occupied dwellings, because they're so random. When we have information on groups that might be feuding, we can kind of isolate it. We can work with our looking at the firearms when they're fired. Those kinds of things help us. But at the end of the day, with those kind of shootings, we really look to the community. If you have Ring cameras, we can capture information that way. If anyone knows of anything that's going on or you hear those shots, the community's input really helps us with that, because, again, they're random. They're in so many different places that we can't be in all of those places. And so I think that's kind of what drives it. It's just the fact that people get into disputes and then they want to solve it in that way.
20: And just to clarify the number, when we say 282 incidents, so if there's one drive-by shooting and five homes were hit, does that count as one incident or that's five individual? Like, how does that?
21: Yes, so oftentimes that will count as one incident with multiple victims based on how many residents or people are occupying the home at the time of the incident.
20: Okay, guys, so 282 separate incidents of drive-by shootings.
21: Yes.
22: We see, of course, to show overall crime being down, which is a good thing. What is one thing you believe that is working exceptionally well And how do you plan on doubling down on that? So when we're here in a couple of months, that's not switched up.
16: Yes. I think there's a couple things. First and foremost, like I talked about, our JADE unit. This unit, it consists of individuals who were handpicked, individuals who know how to de-escalate, how to work with our youth, how to connect with them, and the fact of them being out. I think I mentioned that since we formed that unit, we're starting to see the number of crimes go down. And I think it's because of their persistence, talking with these young people, connecting them to resources, and talking with the parents. I think we've seen huge successes there. Also, too, I think because we are getting out front talking about it a lot. You know, 4th of July, we had all our resources out that we needed. We coordinated them well. We made sure that our officers were in the right place at the right time. I think that has also helped us tremendously. It's a continuous thing. The city's a large city. We have to make sure that we're using our resources efficiently and that everybody is being held accountable, from the police, the public's holding us accountable to make sure that we are impacting crime and that we're doing everything to reduce it. And then we're holding the community accountable as well to sharing information with us and also holding those offenders accountable when they commit crime. So I think it's just a couple things. It's not just one thing. I think it's multiple things that are helping us along the way.
1: All right, so let's see what happens in 3 months when we do this again in 3 months and we see the crime stats for July, August, and September. I have a sneaky feeling they're going to be really, really high if the first couple weeks is any indication. All right, when we come back, Congressman Chuck Edwards will be joining us for the very first time on this program. But right now, let's turn over to the WBT newsroom with Anna Erickson.
0: Thank you, Brad. An 18-year-old man is now charged with murder after a 15-year-old girl died from being shot in East Charlotte last week.
4: The victim passed away Tuesday at a hospital after being shot Friday during what cops initially called an assault. She was one of two juvenile female victims shot in the area of East Independence Boulevard and Briar Creek Road. The second girl shot was last listed in critical but stable condition. 18-year-old Obadiah Walker, now behind bars, facing several charges. He's accused of shooting into a car that was occupied by the two victims and four other people, one of whom was 3 years old. Walker's in the Mecklenburg County Jail on no bond. Brennan Dixon, WBT News.
0: An update on a shooting in Houston, Texas this afternoon. Deputies say two men were shot inside of a Kroger. Both men are in critical condition. They also say one of the men is a possible suspect and has been detained. A cyclospora isis outbreak linked to produce items nationwide growing in North Carolina. There have been more than 300 cases statewide, including 18 in Mecklenburg County. That's prompted some in Charlotte to seek out locally grown produce.
18: Less hands on your food. It's sourced locally. I mean, yeah, you know where it's coming from.
0: Health officials say about 60% of the cases have been linked to international travel. Across the Tar Heel State, 13 people have been hospitalized because of the stomach bug. Survivors of a bar fire which killed 32 people in Thailand say doors were locked and exit signs missing.
23: 15 people remain in a critical condition after Sunday's deadly blaze at the Rongbeer Naladprau bar in Bangkok. Survivors have revealed there was a lack of signs indicating emergency exits, and some doors that might have helped police escape were locked or blocked. Preliminary investigations suggest the fire was caused by a short circuit in an air conditioner. A local fire safety expert told the BBC the venue's stage was decorated with flammable plastic flowers while the ceiling was plastered with combustible foam. Jonathan Savage, Fox News.
0: 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Checking those roads, here's Pam the Jam.
2: All right, thanks, Anna. Let's go ahead and check those drive times. Still move in here heavy on the roadways. 85 is southbound over at Statesville Avenue. They've got a right lane that is currently blocked. It's going to take you back to North Tryon Street. Traffic flows still under 13 miles per hour. Now 77 here over on the northbound side from Tyvola through to Westinghouse. Those are trending just under 30. 85 northbound's got an accident over McAdenville exit 23. Traffic is going to be slow from McAdenville straight on through to New Hope Road. Pretty steady under 12 miles per hour for that stretch there. I also want to take a look here for some slowdowns over for an accident. Mount Holly Road westbound over at the 485. Now traffic from Latta Avenue is in the red all the way through to Metz Road, and those are just under 15 there. So lots of things still going on that are causing big delays across the board. I definitely want to watch out for them. 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
3: In the World Cup semifinal this afternoon.
5: Messi up Spence, trying to find space for that left foot into the middle. Enzo Fernandez! Argentina, they always find a way, and they've tied the game!
3: Argentina in a comeback win over England, a score of 2-0. So the World Cup final this Sunday, Spain versus Argentina, going to be a classic. Hey, mark your calendars. The Carolina Hurricanes will raise their second Stanley Cup championship banner September 29th before hosting the Florida Panthers to kick off the NHL season. And the New Jersey Devils signed Penguins veteran forward Anthony Manta to a two-year, $9.5 million deal today. Steve Yzerman is stepping down as general manager of the Detroit Red Wings after seven disappointing seasons. He'll continue to serve the organization as a senior advisor. And the final major golf tournament begins tomorrow morning. The Open Championship from rural Barkdale. First threesomes tee off at 1:35 a.m. And Panthers quarterback Will Grier has chosen to retire. Grier, 31, had rejoined Carolina as a free agent back in April, and the Panthers have brought him into the league as their third-round pick in 2019. Ed Billick, WBT Sports.
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7: "We've been on WBT since 1978 when we opened our first Sonny's in Charlotte. 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
0: Here's your WBT weather forecast. A clear sky tonight with a low of 73. Tomorrow, plenty of sunshine, 97 for the high. Right now, it's 91 in Rock Hill, 91 in Gastonia, 92 in Uptown. 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I'm Anna Irwickson, WBT News.
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1: Welcome back to Breaking with Brett Jensen here on this Wednesday night. Okay, so I've interviewed many congressmen over the last few years here, quite a few congressmen, a couple senators as well. One that I have not interviewed is Chuck Edwards, the congressman out of Western North Carolina in District 11, which is basically all of the mountains. So for the very first time, he's joining us right now. So first of all, Congressman, thank you for joining us tonight. And second of all, I saw the other day that Speaker Mike Johnson said that he wants to have a very vigorous, active, late summer, early fall, going into November and December. And so I'm just curious, from that standpoint, what kind of bills or voting, or what do you anticipate he meant by vigorous, and what do you expect going on between now and the end of the year?
9: Well, I wouldn't say it's only Speaker Johnson that wants an aggressive wrap-up to the 119th Congress. I recognize that we still got much work to do for the people of North Carolina. And the number one thing that we're working on right now is funding the next fiscal year. Our fiscal year ends on September 30th, and we've got to put a 2027 spending plan together.
1: Speaking with Congressman Chuck Edwards, who represents all of Western North Carolina, like all the mountains, and right there in District 11. So you just mentioned, you know, everything talking about finances going forward. How do you think that will go? Because North Carolinians are very all too well informed about how budgets go between, you know, it took a year and a half to get the one just now passed in Raleigh, and we've heard about government shutdowns in the past. So how do you think this one will start going?
9: Well, I think it's going to go much better than we've seen for the last several decades. An example is just how we finished up 2026. The Appropriations Committee, which I sit on, as a matter of fact, I'm the only appropriator from North Carolina in the House of Representatives. We passed all 12 spending bills. Those were pre-conferenced with the Senate. And we had a bipartisan effort to fund our government right up to the last minute, when a number of Democrats, because of their resistance of funding ICE, pulled their support for the Department of Homeland Security. But we got 11 individual spending bills passed outside of the CR process, which was absolutely unheard of for the past several years. And we're off to the same type of start this year. We've passed all 12 spending bills out of Appropriations Committee thus far.
1: Congressman, almost your entire area was devastated by Hurricane Helene. Can you give the people, you know, east of you an update on how things are going up there? Are the mountains, are they pretty much rebuilt 75%, 80%, 90%, 50%? Can you give us an update on how things are going up there from Hurricane Helene?
9: I appreciate that question. You're right. I represent the 16 westernmost counties in western North Carolina, every one of which was declared a natural disaster area after Hurricane Helene. We saw unprecedented damage. And I'm really proud of the work that so many churches and volunteers and neighbors have done to help initially make sure that folks were taken care of, they had the resources and the shelter that they needed. We've come on strong in terms of rebuilding. About 98% of all of our roads are now reopened. The Blue Ridge Parkway will be fully restored by the end of this year. All the water systems are now operational. We've repaired or replaced about 106,000 homes in North Carolina. About 10,400 private roads and bridges have been restored. We don't have a good count on the number of businesses that are reopened, but many have. We've brought about $13 billion in disaster relief funding to Western North Carolina for the rebuild. Yeah, we still got work to do. It may take a few years before we look totally normal again, but I'm proud of the way that the people of Western North Carolina have come together to get things done. The federal government, there's no question, has been a bit slow in its response, and I have worked with three different FEMAs since Hurricane Helene. I worked with the FEMA under the Biden administration, I worked with the FEMA under Kristi Noem, and now I'm working with the FEMA under Secretary Mark Wayne Mullen, each of which takes on a whole different set of personalities.
1: Speak with North Carolina Congressman Chuck Edwards, who represents District 11, which is the mountains of North Carolina. So, Congressman, one of the big things about a month and a half ago at the NCGOP convention was Republican motivation, getting them really motivated to show up in November to actually vote and to counteract the motivation by the Democrats. Do you see that being an issue?
9: Yeah. Well, my focus, actually serving as the representative of Western North Carolina, is continuing to serve the people of Western North Carolina and doing the job that I was hired to do. I've not taken a lot of time to campaign. But the reality is Republicans are fired up, and we will most certainly make it to the polls in October and November. I think we're going to see record early voting turnout by Republicans this session or this election. Republicans are fired up. We'll most certainly make it to the polls because we understand what's on the line.
1: So, Congressman, I'll end it like this, and like I do just about every single interview. Is there anything that you'd like to say that I didn't ask you about, or anything that you'd like to say to the constituents in your district or just to the people in North Carolina who are listening?
9: Yeah, I appreciate that opportunity. First of all, I think folks would be interested in a couple of bills that we're going to see work on this week. In fact, last night, the House passed the Sunshine Act, which would it would keep permanent daylight savings time. While that seems like such a small issue, it's an annoyance for Americans to have to change their clocks twice a year. And I hear constituents over and over again telling me that they wish that we could pick one time. Well, we're going to give the states an option to do that through the bill that we passed last night. Also, I know there's a lot of interest. About 85% of Americans would like to see provisions of the Save America Act passed. 85% of Americans think only U.S. citizens should be voting in federal elections, and the Save America Act provides for that. In addition to, most Americans feel that there should be voter ID in place, and so the House is going to be working on another resolution this week. In fact, tomorrow the Budget Committee begins to mark up a reconciliation package that I believe the Senate can get on board with and pass with a simple majority. That's two pieces of legislation I think folks in North Carolina would be interested in. Past that, I'd just like to say to folks out there that I always appreciate the opportunity when folks reach out to me to talk about what's on their mind. We have the Carolina Cruiser in every county every month, so follow my website and social media for the calendar there. We always look forward to folks climbing aboard the Carolina Cruiser and talking about what's important to them. And if anybody out there is still having problems with disaster recovery, I set up a special phone line. It's 223-FIX-FEMA, and they'll be connected directly with one of my staff experts on helping folks navigate the bureaucracy of hurricane recovery. That's 223-FIX-FEMA.
1: Well, Congressman Chuck Edwards, I really do appreciate you taking the time for our very first interview with one another, and I look forward to doing this in the very near future. So again, thanks a lot for joining us tonight.
9: All right. Thanks a lot. I've enjoyed visiting with you.
1: All right. Once again, thanks to Congressman Chuck Edwards for joining us tonight for the very first time here on Breaking with Brett Jensen. Look forward to doing that more times in the future. All right. Now let's swing on over to the WBG Traffic Center with Pam Warner.
2: All right. Thanks, Brad. And traffic is still crawling in some areas. We do have slowdowns that do remain. 85 southbound for right lane. That's blocked over at Statesville Avenue. Traffic is now only backed up to West Sugar Creek Road. They are between 15 and 22. Over in Gaston County, still seeing I-85 southbound dragging from Belmont, Mount Holly Road, all the way through to Little Rock Road between 15 and 20 there as well. Also 85 on the northbound side with that wreck over at exit 23 McCadenville. Traffic is still, I think that's going to be the heaviest area for you. So this is going to take you from McCadenville all the way back to Cox Road, still under 10 miles per hour for that stretch. 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
2: And your WBT forecast still calling for a clear sky with a low near 70. As for right now, still at 92 degrees here in the Queen City. I'm Dan the Jam, WBT.
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1: Welcome back to Breaking with Brett Jensen for a few more minutes until we hand it on over to TJ and the Bear Ritchie. It'll take you up from 7 to 9 o'clock tonight, as he always does. As he always does. I like it when TJ gets fired up and emotional. That's fun. That's fun, TJ. That's some fun, TJ, right there. When he gets fired up and emotional. I like that. I like that, TJ. Yeah. When he's got those waters up at Lake Norman boiling over, I'm a big fan. Big fan. All right. So, real quick, World Cup today for the four of you that care. The Argentina upset England today. So Argentina will play Spain for the World Cup Championship in New Jersey. Was that Saturday? Is that when that match is? I think Saturday, maybe. How about looking it up? Can you look it up? Instead of trying to think, look it up. So, but anyways, I'm happy that Argentina won.
21: Sunday.
1: All right, so it's Sunday. What time, Travers?
21: 3 o'clock.
1: 3 o'clock Sunday. Okay, 3 o'clock Sunday. I'm glad Argentina won. A, I like Messi. But B, I don't want a country to win like England that would rather protect immigrants and criminals as opposed to its own citizens, like the poor kid that got stabbed to death and died, and they handcuffed him because the Muslim said, oh, he said racial things to me, and so they arrested the kid without any proof, just automatically believing the Muslim, even though he was dying, and he said, I can't breathe, he stabbed me, and they're like, yeah, shut up, we don't care, basically, and he died. And then they only gave the guy 20 years, and now prosecutors are doing something very rare, and they're trying to make sure that he spends way more than 20 years in jail. They're retrying the case to get a longer time. So I'm glad England lost. They also took away free speech. If I call Travers a pencil neck geek on X, he could call authorities and have me arrested, basically. Like, I'm a little bit exaggerating, but not really exaggerating. And what I almost put on X was, hey, England fans, be careful not to criticize your team because you'll get arrested by the police in England. And I'm actually not actually joking about that. Like, they've done away with the freedom of speech over there in England because it's all about hate speech. Hate speech. Well, who determines what hate speech is? If I say your cooking is awful, is that hate speech? I hate your cooking. Is that hate speech? Because I said the word hate. Am I going to get arrested? So, and I'm glad Canada lost. Like, Canada, your country is swirling the toilet bowl right now. And it's about to go down through the pipes. Between your crazy cost of living, your everything's crazy expensive, your major woke, everything else. I hope you go belly up as a country, because we won't bail you out unless you got like a Joe Biden in office or a Gavin Newsom or maybe Katy Perry, who's now dating Pierre Trudeau. So I'm glad they lost. Glad Mexico lost. Glad Iran lost. Kind of happy America lost. So we didn't have to hear about all that crap for the next 2 weeks. So the team that I wanted to get to the finals, Argentina, happy to see it. The team that I was wanting them to play out of the final eight, Spain, happy to see it. It's not all get off my lawn. The two teams that I wanted to win actually won. And they will face off each other Sunday, 3 o'clock in New Jersey, just outside of New York City, where the New York Giants and Jets play at MetLife. All right, everyone, that's going to do it for us tonight. Like I said, TJ and the Bear Richie's coming up next from 7 to 9 p.m. Hopefully we got emotional, TJ. That's what I'm counting on. My name is Brett Jensen, and you've been listening to Breaking with Brett Jensen.
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7: Good evening, I'm Anna Erickson in the WBT News Center. North Carolina's race for U.S. Senate is narrowing.
21: The latest public policy polling shows Democrat Roy Cooper ahead of Republican Michael Wadley by 4 points. That same survey had Cooper ahead by 7 points in March. The crucial contest for control of the upper chamber is expected to set spending records between $500 million and $1 billion. Cooper, the former North Carolina governor, has centered his campaign on the cost of living, while Wadley, the former national GOP chairman, is leaning on public safety. Brandon Dixon, WBT News.
7: 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With a look at traffic, here's Pam, the Jam Warner.
2: All right, thanks, Anna. Let's go ahead and check those drive times as we wrap it up. Now, we're still going to see in Gaston County, 85 at northbound at exit 23, McHattanville. Still dealing with an accident. Traffic is going to be slow back to Cox Road. They're just under 15 for that stretch, but it looks like they're starting to regain their footing. 85 southbound also has slowdowns from Belmont, Mount Holly Road through to 485 outer. Those are trending in just under 15 there. And we're taking a look one more at for you here. Mount Holly Road westbound at the 485. Traffic is backed up to Latta Avenue. They are currently under 15. Otherwise, looks like we are regaining our footing here across the board, and you should be getting home safely and soon. I'm Pam the Jam, WBT.
7: Acting Attorney General Todd Blanche getting grilled on Capitol Hill, sitting before the Senate Judiciary Committee as he seeks to be confirmed as AG. During the hearing, Blanche touting the DOJ's efforts to combat fraud under his leadership.
22: We're not talking about whether someone agrees or disagrees with a policy. It's just outright theft by individuals. And unfortunately, many state governments, if they didn't absolutely know what was happening and just encourage it, they certainly stood idly by while it was happening, which is also a problem.
7: Yesterday, the Justice Department announced the creation of a new unit within its National Fraud Division, tasked with prosecuting trade and customs-related fraud offenses. Meantime, Dr. Erica Schwartz, President Trump's nominee to lead the CDC, appearing for her confirmation hearing today. Fox's Alexandria Hoff in Washington with details.
23: Dr. Erica Schwartz is largely seen as a steadying force for a role that has had three names tied to it in 2 years. Schwartz served as Deputy Surgeon General in the first Trump administration. She's a retired Public Health Service Rear Admiral, telling Senate Help Committee members today that she's always stood up for what is true and right.
25: You have my assurances that I will do that. I will never betray the science, ever. I will go where the science leads us. I will not have predetermined answers to conclusions.
23: Schwartz commits to restoring trust post-COVID as Democrat lawmakers criticize turnover at the CDC.
7: As the third nominee for the role this term, Dr. Schwartz is viewed by many lawmakers as a more conventional choice. Now it's time for your WBT weather forecast.
8: I'm Chief Meteorologist Tara Lane in the Queen City News Pinpoint Weather Center. Mostly clear overnight. Temperatures start in the low 70s for Thursday morning, heating back up into the mid-90s Thursday afternoon. And with that humidity factored in, it'll feel like up around 100 degrees in spots. Lots of sunshine Friday. Even a little bit hotter with those feels like temperatures up around 105 in the afternoon. We'll see a mix of sun and clouds and just a small chance of an afternoon or evening shower or storm. I'm Chief Meteorologist Tara Lane for Charlotte's FM News Talk 107.9 WBT.
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10: Well, in yesterday's World Cup, a pair of goals and stellar defense and goaltending by Spain were too much for the high-flying France to overcome, ending France's run for the third consecutive appearance in the World Cup final. Now this afternoon, Argentina in a comeback win over England.
11: For Lautaro Martinez off the bench, but it's Messi magic again. And the Argentines find a way down a goal.
10: World Cup final this Sunday on Fox. The Open Championship begins tomorrow morning from Royal Birkdale Golf Club. First threesomes tee off at 1:35 in the morning. Major League Baseball All-Star game last night. 11 American League pitchers combined to allow only three hits and strike out 15 National Leaguers in that 4-0 victory. The American League's fourth shutout in All-Star play ever. We're on the NFL this afternoon. The Carolina Panthers quarterback Will Grier has chosen to retire. Greer, 31, had joined Carolina as a free agent in April. The Panthers have brought him into the league as their third-round pick back in 2019. Ed Billick, WBT Sports.
7: 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I'm Anna Erickson, WBT News.
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I am the Green-Eyed Patriot, and I do have a lot of stuff to cover tonight. I'm tired, though. I got to tell you that. I am exhausted. 704-570-1079 is the number to call or text. You can text. That's driven by Liberty Buick GMC. And this is my third show today that I'm doing. You know, everybody wants a piece of me. You know what I'm saying? It's kind of like I equate myself to Elvis. You know, the type of demand that Elvis was in, where his fans literally loved him to death. Didn't have a moment's peace. You ever heard old school Southern people say that? Elvis's fans literally loved him to death. Put him in an early grave. So I did my regular syndicated Top 40 morning show today. And then I did a three-hour political talk show on a radio station in Indianapolis. And now I'm doing this one. But I saved all the best stuff for this one, because y'all are my favorites. You 11 people, you're my favorites. I don't really know how well received my style of talk radio was in Indianapolis today. I got to be honest with you. I didn't hear anything from the program director or anybody that, you know, that runs the radio station to say, "Hey, you did a good job today." Or, "Hi, that was good. We'll see you tomorrow then, huh?" Because I'm supposed to do it again tomorrow. So I don't know. I don't know. All right. So last night was the All-Star game, the Major League All-Star game. I just love baseball. I really do. I love every level of baseball, from T-ball all the way through the major leagues. I absolutely love it. Love it, love it, love it. I played it my whole life. Obviously, I was fantastic as a baseball player.

That's my friend. But the Major League All-Star game last night, the American League shut out the National League 4-0. But the night before is when they had the Home Run Derby, which is the, you know, that's the biggest draw, I think. Everybody loves the Home Run Derby. And a man that plays for the St. Louis Cardinals won the Home Run Derby last night. I mean, what was it? Monday night. He is an African-American gentleman. And of course, the sports media being as liberal as they are and everything is identity politics had to get into the fact that he is an African-American and what it is that he would, you know, the message that he would like to send to young black players and whatnot, young kids. He said, I want to be a role model for the black kids, you know, and I want more black kids in baseball. His name's Jordan Walker. Seems like a very nice guy. Family seems really cool. He said, hopefully this raises some awareness. I know a lot of them are playing basketball, football route, but I want them to know the baseball route is open to them too. And there are a lot of kids that are athletic enough and mentally strong enough, black kids that can play this game, and I want to see them do it. All right. And some people were getting upset by that. They go, why does everybody have to bring race into it and all that? But they did the same thing this year in the NBA when Cooper Flagg won. You know, he's a white fella. And when he won the Rookie of the Year, he said, quote, I want to be a role model for the white kids, you know. I want more white kids in basketball. Hopefully, this raises some awareness. I know a lot of them are playing lacrosse, taking the hockey route, but I want them to know that the basketball route is open to them too. And there are a lot of kids that are athletic enough and mentally strong enough, white kids that can play this game, and I want to see them do it. So, I don't know what the complaints are about. Actually, that's a joke. Cooper Flagg did not and would not ever say that. Nor would any reporter ask him about what message would you like to send? What do you hope this message of your winning Rookie of the Year in the NBA, what message do you want to send to white kids? Can you imagine? But I mean, do you really think, I mean, see, this is the thing, and like I said, this Jordan Walker seems like a very nice guy, and he was put in this situation because some stupid person asked him this question, had to make race a thing. But does he really think that black kids are not aware that there's baseball? It's almost like the most arrogant thing you can say. Now I hope that because I won the Home Run Derby, that now all of these black kids that didn't know there was baseball out there can see what I have done, and now I have shown them the way. Because I won the Home Run Derby. Now all of these black kids who would have never ever known that there were any black baseball players, now they know. And then, you know, the article I saw went into the whole, you know, how many fewer black players there are now in the major leagues and all that. Have they done any stories about how many fewer white players there are because all of the players are brown now? Have they done those stories? Do they ask Bryce Harper, you know, the percentage of white players in the major league is still high, but what message do you want to send to the little white kids who think that baseball now is only for Hispanics? No. It's like these sports reporters and all, they just, it's

0: They're like Disney. They're out of ideas. They're out of original ideas. All they know is identity politics. All they know is trying to look up some, oh, well, this has to be some sort of a record. It's the first time that a biracial baseball player has struck out a Hispanic baseball player who's left-handed on three pitches since 1995. It's like everything they do is trying to come up with some, oh, this is the first female this and da-da-da-da-da. Just play the game, and whoever's the best plays and does well, and then just be done with it. It's not 1947. Yes, there are great black baseball players. There are great white baseball players. There are great Hispanic baseball players and everything in between. Why you got to make an issue out of it? And the reason why is because sports journalists are just absolutely, they are living in a desert of ideas. They're completely dried up. Disney is completely dried up. That's why I say they're like Disney. They can't come up with an original movie that can be a hit. Everything is new live action this and a new version of that and then this franchise and blah, blah, blah. They haven't had an original movie that was that great in a long, long time because they're out of ideas, obviously. Sports journalists get on my damn nerves with all that. All right, somebody just sent a text and said, which station in Indy? It's a station called 93WIBC is the station that I was on today, and I'll be on again tomorrow. All right, I got to take a break. And look, I love when these hearings, these confirmation hearings go on, and the Republican nominee just ends up making fools out of all of the Democrat senators, asking them questions and stuff. And that happened today. So we'll break it down coming up next. Hang on.
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5: Get ready for some hot weather. Could be heading out tomorrow and again on Friday. The temperatures will cool slightly for the weekend. Tonight, clear down to 71. A sunny day tomorrow up to 96 with a triple-digit heat index. Clear tomorrow night with a low in the mid-70s. Some more sunshine Friday with a high of 96. Then a few afternoon thunderstorms during the weekend with highs in the low 90s. I'm meteorologist Jeff Maher on Charlotte's FM News Talk 107.9 WBT.
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6: 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It's like Tim said, TJ, didn't someone say that you had a big announcement coming this week when you were on with Jensen the other day? Or did I miss it already? Thanks. That was when... Breaking Brett Jensen was filling in for Bo and Beth on the morning show. And I said, you know, the big announcement is that I'm taking over the morning show. That was the announcement. And I hope somebody got a problem with the fact that I said it. There you go. They know I'm coming. I'm coming. I'm coming. I'm coming for you. It was just a joke, Tim. We were just clowning around. And then Alan said, many sportscasters are liberal themselves, just like the NFL and NBA organizations. I know. That's what I'm getting at. That's why I can't stand sports reporters and sports media people, because they're even more liberal than the regular Marxist media. In the second hour of the show tonight, I got a lot to display about the sniveling sports media, the little weenie boys behind the scenes of the sports media. Not all of them, but a lot of them. I don't want to condemn an entire group. I'm not a Democrat, for God's sakes. I wouldn't do that. Okay. So there were hearings today in the Senate. And this is for Attorney General Todd Blanche to be confirmed. He's interim now. And, you know, these Senate hearings, you know, when they're going in for their confirmation and all that stuff, and the Democrats start hammering the person and just showing themselves to be just how ridiculously unserious they are. They're like schizophrenic You know, they're like homeless schizophrenic drug addicts is the way they act. The person should just say, okay, why do you care? You're not going to vote for me anyway. Why am I having to answer questions for you? You're not, are you going to vote to confirm me? No, you're not, because I'm being nominated by President Trump. Next. It's so stupid. Because all they do is just take the opportunity just to get some seed planted in people's heads about how horrible this person is and then how horrible Trump is for nominating him or her. And it's just ridiculous. Okay, so let's start with Alex Padilla. Alex Padilla from California. This is the biggest dud zero, one of the biggest in the Senate. Just like a big boring blah, blah. He's the one that that rushed the podium when Kristi Noem was speaking and nobody knew who he was. So the ICE agents that were there in Border Patrol subdued him because he was rushing the stage. And then he started crying racism and all that because he's Hispanic. And they're like, how are we supposed to know you're a U.S. senator? Nobody knows who you are. You're a nobody. You're a loser. So he's questioning Todd Blanche today. And this is awesome because, you know, Todd Blanche is like anybody else that Trump has that he's putting forward. He doesn't take crap from him. Listen.
1: Blanche, during our courtesy meeting a few weeks ago, you said that, quote, independence of the department was a misnomer in the context of the Department of Justice because the president sets policies and priorities. And your view, the Department of Justice must enforce the law in a way that carries out the president's goals. Do you recall that conversation?
7: Yeah, I definitely did not say okay. that. But nice try.
1: No, that's exactly what I recall from our conversation. So I want to be on the record saying
6: You hear what he said? That's exactly what I recall from our conversation. Not that's exactly what you said. That's exactly what I recall. Okay, so then he can lie. See, I think the senators and the representatives who are doing the questioning should be sworn in and under and make sure everybody knows that they're under penalty of perjury when they're in there. I mean, just think, just making up stuff. Okay,
7: and tell you what I said if to help your recollection.
1: So the Department of Justice should be independent or not?
7: Oh, I think as I said earlier.
6: He's like, ooh, I got you now. I got you. I outsmarted you. I outwitted you. But he didn't.
7: The Department of Justice is under the executive branch. If confirmed, I will be member of the president's cabinet. So absolutely, my obligation is the American people and the rule of law.
1: So we'll talk
7: that
1: about
7: being said, I am a member of the cabinet of the president of the United States.
6: You know what else he could have said? I never, ever said that I was going to be the president's wingman. Yeah, well, what do you mean? Well, that's what Eric Holder said when he was attorney general to Barack Obama. He said, I'm his wingman. But I got to tell you something, just as an aside, I know I say things jokingly all the time about being the handsomest and this, that, and the other, but I looked up Alex Padilla today, some information on him. He's 3 years younger than I am, and I may be blind, but I swear he looks 10 years older than I am. It's not because I look so young. I do look younger than I am a little bit because I got really oily skin and I don't wrinkle up so badly. I mean, when I say I got oily skin, it's oily. It's problematic. So it's not like I'm bragging on myself because I'd rather not have oily skin, but I don't wrinkle like normal people. But he's 53 and I swear he looks 65 to me. And he's a zero nobody. Dud. But that wasn't the highlight of the hearing for me today. We actually have a montage of some of the highlights and one of the dumbest senators to ever enter the chamber. Like, I mean, almost as dumb, but probably even more dumb than Joe Biden as a senator. So we'll get to that coming up next. Hang on.
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0: right now. What the hell am I talking about? 704-570-1079. That's the phone number if you want to call or text. And a lot of people texting up in here already. So thank you. I can use the help tonight because I'm tired. So if you got ideas and things you want to ask me and so forth, go ahead. Go ahead. It's all welcome. All right. So we're talking about Todd Blanche trying to go through going through the confirmation process in the Senate hearings, having to deal with these low-life Democrat senators. Oh, God, they're so disgusting. So disgusting. Like I said, they just start throwing out things, and they act like little petulant children. They use this opportunity just to say the most outlandish things, like playground kids, you know, who have been shamed, and they're going back and forth talking about each other's mama. I mean, it's just like nonsensical things, but they come out with the most outlandish things as part of their questioning, and they lie, and they just throw things out there to propagandize and try to plant seeds into the minds of the public, especially the ones who are more weak-minded, the Democrats. It's just ridiculous. So this is a montage of some of the senators and what they were asking Todd Blanche today. Starting with the dumbest senator of all, Mazie Hirono. I swear, is she drunk all the time? That's all I'm asking. It's just a question. She seems like she is just completely excrement-faced, plastered every day. Is that true? I would love to let her respond to that question. I'm going to just throw it out there. She seems like a drunkard. But listen to the way she started the whole thing. Check it out.
1: Since you became a legal adult, have you ever made unwanted requests for a sexual favor?
0: Okay, first of all, I'm going to start it over. But first of all, you would think this woman being as educated as she is and as long as she's been doing these hearings and things like that, you would think that she would be a better reader. She's reading these questions. You would think she could dress it up and spice it up a little bit where it doesn't sound so much like she's reading a first grade book of C-spot run, C-spot jump, C-spot. I mean, that's what she sounds like. Since you have been an adult, have you ever or has anyone ever accused you or have you ever denied? This sounds like a first grade reading level. And that's what makes me think she can't be that damn stupid. She's got to be drunk. She just has to be drunk to be that goofy. All right, here we go. Start it over.
1: Since you became a legal adult, have you ever made unwanted requests for sexual favors or committed any verbal or physical harassment or assault of a sexual nature?
2: No, Senator.
1: Have you ever faced discipline or entered into a settlement relating to this kind of conduct?
2: No, Senator.
3: How long do you intend to put up with that cash?
0: Okay, hold on. So what she's doing there is, for the low information voter who hears that and she puts it out on social media or whatever, by asking the question, she is trying to get people to believe that because she had to ask that question because the information is out there that he has done all of those things, and that's why she's having to ask. You know, that's the kind of underhanded, slimy, sleazy behavior you get out of these Democrats who can't win in the arena of ideas. They have to cheat and they have to lie and they have to do this kind of stuff because they're inept and they're crooked. All right, so here we go. This is the next one.
1: Conduct.
2: No, Senator.
3: How long do you intend to put up with that Kash Patel character? Are you good with his airplane jaunts? Are you confident he's not drinking on the job? Are you sure none of his travel is a pretext for vacation activities like snorkeling, Olympics, and visiting girlfriends? Are you sure he knows what he's doing? Do you vouch for him? Are you willing to look at whether he lied to this committee?
2: That's an extraordinarily obnoxious question, Senator, and I have full faith in Director Patel and the work that he's doing every day.
4: Great, you got to own that. Do you think that blanket pardon by the president of January 6th riot?
0: Okay, so this is Dick Durbin of Illinois, who's probably one of the most evil of all of these senators.
4: This was the right thing to do.
2: I think that this, the Constitution gives the president the full power to pardon anybody for any reason he wants. And so I don't question President Trump's authority or his decision to do so on January 20th.
4: You don't question his decision?
2: As I said, President Trump, under our Constitution, just like President Biden, has the authority to pardon anybody for any federal crime.
5: Let's take a proposed merger between Paramount, Warner Brothers, and Discovery. This is no ordinary transaction. It was a proposed $111 billion merger involving two of the last remaining legacy Hollywood studios. As Deputy Attorney General and later Acting Attorney General, you exercise oversight of the Antitrust Division. You approved the decision to close the department's investigation into that merger, yes or no?
2: I was part of the decision.
5: You were involved in that.
2: You don't even let me answer, man.
5: Did the career attorneys who investigated that deal recommend closing that investigation?
2: I didn't have a conversation with the career, but as I was saying,
5: I didn't ask you that. I asked you, did the career attorneys who investigated the deal recommend closing the investigation?
2: I have no idea what they
5: were. You were in charge of that department, yet you have no idea. Well, this
2: is. I didn't say I had no idea. It's no idea about the question you asked about whether what the career attorney's view was.
0: These people. Cory Booker. Like, Cory Booker's intellect could even measure up, it could even fill up a thimble compared to this guy. They're just, it's just a joke. God. And Dick Durbin. When's he leaving? I thought he was retiring. Hasn't he done enough damage? Dick Durbin. January 6th. That's all they got. They staged January 6th so they would have this issue to always come back with, because they have nothing. They have nothing when it comes to violent mobs. They have nothing they can pin on us but January 6th, and they are the reason for January 6th. Yep, I said it. The Democrats, you know, well, my opinion, they orchestrated it so they would have this issue forever. So anytime we talk about George Floyd riots, we talk about Ferguson riots, we talk about all of the riots that have happened, and the Democrats supported it. All of those riots happening under that big Democrat tent that they talk about all the time. Now they have January 6th that they can always go back to. Like it is even close to what all has happened under their riots. It was an insurrection, don't you know? An insurrection forever. But they're running out of information. I mean, they're running out of ideas. And I'm pretty sure this January 6th thing is starting to get played, as they say. It's not interesting anymore. Nobody's buying it. Nobody's buying it. Man. Can you imagine? I mean, seriously. Can you imagine walking around proud of yourself because you just acted like that on the floor of the Senate? Seriously? Knowing that you don't have anything at all solid that you can accuse this guy of doing or not doing, or you know, whatever, that you just got to make up stuff, and then you think you're so full of yourself, you're so proud of what you've done, that you walk around like, I showed him, I put on a show today. And meanwhile, you just are soulless. Probably don't even, none of these senators, these Democrat senators that questioned him today, probably don't even have a reflection. Crazy. All right, hang on. We got more coming up.
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9: After dry weather through Friday, a few storms may pop up during the weekend. In the meantime, clear tonight with a low down to 71. A sunny and high Thursday tomorrow with a high of 96 and a heat index into the triple digits at times. And clear tomorrow night with a low in the mid-70s. We'll see some sun on Friday with a high of 96, but a few afternoon thunderstorms for Saturday and Sunday with highs in the low 90s. I'm meteorologist Jeff Maher on Charlotte's FM News Talk 107.9 WBT.
0: I had a friend that was visiting. He comes quite often. He lives has a house at the beach at Emerald Isle, and then he has another place that he shares time in between these two places. One's in the mountains, one's at the beach. So when he comes through here, he stays for the weekend. And we were out having fun, and I said, "My wife, take our picture, and I'm gonna post it on social media." And she said, "Okay, well, let me get another one. Let me take it." And I said, "That's fine. You don't have to do that anymore," because I used to have a bunch of pictures taken so I could pick out the best one or the one that I didn't look the fattest in. 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
0: All right, welcome back to the most underrated talk show in America. With the most overworked host. Oh, we are smoking though, aren't we? 704-570-1079 is the phone number. All right. So I was just talking about these senators that they always have to try to, you know, bring up January 6th because that's all they've got. And it's not even a full issue because they orchestrated, in my humble opinion, they orchestrated January 6th, the whole event. So they would have an issue to throw out as a campaign issue and always bring it back to Republicans being just as violent as Democrats. They staged an insurrection. President Trump said he was not going to step down and he had lost the election and, another thing they did was, let me play this clip for you. This is illustrating another thing that they do that's so sneaky and underhanded and evil. This is from the hearing of Jay Clayton, who's President Trump's pick for Director of National Intelligence, and he's being questioned by a lowlife. Named John Ossoff. He's a senator from Georgia. And he's asking him about the 2020 election. And he thinks that he's so smart. He thinks he's got him dead to rights. He's just manhandling Jay Clayton. So brilliant, don't you know? Listen. Hang on. It didn't play. All right, here we go.
16: Who won the 2020 election?
17: I'm not going to do this with you.
16: This is a job interview. We've established that you have an obligation to be honest.
0: And he's staring him down like he's so tough and he's so stoic. Who won the 2020 election? This is a job interview. Ugh. These people are sick.
16: Forthright with the committee. Yes, you do have an obligation to be honest and forthright with the committee.
17: Yes.
16: Who won the 2020 election?
17: Like I said, I'm not going to get into that with you.
16: But you do have an obligation to be honest and forthright with the committee.
17: Is anything that I just said not honest or forthright?
16: Yes, you're not being honest or forthright. Who won the 2020 election? I think I've answered the question.
17: We can keep doing this.
16: Well, we're going to keep doing it because you're not being honest and forthright.
17: I'm not going to engage in the theater.
16: It's a simple question, Mr. Clayton.
17: And I've answered.
16: Who won the 2020 presidential election?
17: I've answered it.
16: You're here asking for the support of senators to lead America's intelligence community.
0: He should say right there, okay, so no matter what I say, is there a chance that you're going to vote for me to be confirmed? Senator, wavy hair. Is that what's happening? Can I convince you to vote to confirm me? Are you being honest and forthright? Is there actually a chance that you're going to vote to confirm? Or are you not being honest and forthright because you know that no matter what I say, you're going to vote against me? So you are pretending and faking like it matters to you what I say. You piece of crap, you.
16: That you have an obligation to be honest and forthright with this committee and with the American public, but you refuse to answer a simple matter of fact about the 2020 election. Is that right?
17: No, that's not right.
16: Then answer the question. Who won the 2020 election?
17: I have answered the question.
16: Answer it. What is your answer?
17: I've given you my answer.
16: What is your answer? You refuse to answer a basic question about who won a presidential election?
17: No,
16: but you asked to lead America's intelligence community? Isn't it humiliating to be unable to answer this question? To have to indulge the president's delusions? We know, you know, everybody in this room knows the truthful answer to that question. Why can you not give it?
0: Okay, so here's what they've done. All right. They know good and damn well that they cheated in that election. There was election fraud. And they know that Trump, if it would have been fair, would have won that election. The answer is no. Who won the 2020 election? Joe Biden won the 2020 election. That's the answer. However, would he have won the election if Democrats had not cheated? No, he would not have. That's the answer. So they cheated. They created this fraud, and now they have this issue. So when they create this fraud and they cheat, and then the questions are out there, go, how in the world did Joe Biden win that election? And then when evidence is starting to come in now, and they know that Trump is giving this speech tomorrow night about evidence that has come in about voter fraud, now they've got to really ratchet it up. Oh, he's delusional. These people are not honest. So they do something. This is the way the Democrats operate. They do something that's so heinous and so out of realm and so illegal. And then when the Republicans come in and try to combat it and try to go back to the way it was, or to say, hey, what happened here was wrong. And then they're like, oh, well, you won't accept reality, or you're racist, or you want to redraw the districts to gut the Voter Rights Act because you don't want districts to be drawn specifically for skin color, and, you know, all of the stuff. Again, they cannot do anything on the up and up and honest, or they would never, ever win an election. They would never have anything accomplished on their side. This man doing this questioning right here from Georgia, he knows that he is a rotten SOB. He knows that he's a narcissist and probably a sociopath. He knows what he's doing right there is play. He's a villain. He's an absolute movie villain. Now, I was on the radio in 2020 during this election. I wasn't doing this type of a show, but I also have never hidden the fact that I'm a conservative on on the Ace and TJ show or any of that. But when all of this happened, the Democrats and the media positioned it so that anybody who said what I just said about the possibility of Democrats cheating or fraud or anything like that, if you said that in public, then you were reprimanded and canceled probably. We were told not to say that. I know that there were talk show hosts that could not say that, or they would have been canceled, because they not only did they do it, but then they positioned it where if anybody questions it, then they're going to be in trouble. That's how we started the Biden administration. And I don't even know right now whether I'm going to get in trouble for saying it to this day, what I just said. That's how serious it was. And this sorry fella knows exactly why he's asking that question, because, again, it's the only thing they have, and they know that some evidence is about to be uncovered and presented that shows that there was voter fraud all over the place in 2020 in his home state of Georgia specifically.

It's not for the faint of heart, I can tell you. Like, my blood's boiling right now. There's no way I would have been able to sit there like this guy and just kind of go back and forth with him. As a matter of fact, I wish I would run into him somewhere so I could

0: This is where I break from traditional political talk show hosts. But I would. All right. 704-570-1079. If you got something you want to say next hour, we get into some more stuff. Hang on.
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3: Good evening, I'm Anna Erickson in the WBT News Center seeking to raise the Queen City's curfew age before something terrible happens.
4: Earlier this week, CMPD Chief Estella Patterson made a request to the Charlotte City Council to overhaul the current curfew in place for teenagers. Currently for children under 12, the curfew is 10 p.m. And for anyone under 16, they're prohibited from being out in public from 11 p.m. to 6 a.m. However, under Chief Patterson's request, anyone under the age of 18 would have to be home by 9 p.m. Chief Patterson spoke about this request Wednesday morning at the mid-year crime stats report.
5: We believe that a change in the curfew time will help keep our youth safe and will add to the successes that we have seen in working with our youth population.
4: As far as the 2026 crime stats through June, overall crime is down 16% compared to last year, while violent crime is also down 8%, but homicides are up 3%. And again, this does not include the rash of murders that have taken place in July. Brett Jensen, WBT News.
3: A cyclosporiasis outbreak linked to produce items nationwide growing in North Carolina. There have been more than 300 cases statewide, including 18 in Mecklenburg County. That's prompted some in Charlotte to seek out locally grown produce.
6: Less hands on your food. It's sourced locally. I mean, yeah, you know where it's coming from.
3: Health officials say about 60% of cases have been linked to international travel. Across the Tar Heel State, 13 people have been hospitalized because of the stomach bug. Following the House's passage of the Sunshine Protection Act, the debate over making daylight saving time permanent has moved to the Senate. While momentum is building, the path forward remains uncertain. Indiana Republican Senator Jim Banks discussing the bill, noting that while he personally dislikes the biannual clock change, he has reservations about the implications of a permanent switch.
7: There are parts of Indiana that if this bill passes, where kids will be at the bus stop in the pitch dark, it won't get light until 9 o'clock in the morning. So my concern is about the safety of our kids.
3: Supporters argue that permanent daylight saving time will boost economic activity and provide families with more evening sunlight. Recent polling suggests the American public is divided, with only a slight majority favoring the change. Now it's time for your WBT weather forecast.
8: Get ready for some hot weather. Could be heading out tomorrow and again on Friday. The temperatures will cool slightly for the weekend. Tonight, clear down to 71. A sunny day tomorrow up to 96 with a triple-digit heat index. Clear tomorrow night with a low in the mid-70s. More sunshine Friday with a high of 96. Then a few afternoon thunderstorms during the weekend with highs in the low 90s. I'm meteorologist Jeff Marr on Charlotte's FM News Talk 107.9 WBT.
9: Harry Enten over at CNN says that there are warning signs for Democrats in this midterm. We are told blue wave, blue wave. However, you've got a bunch of polls, Ipsos, MU Law, NBC, and they show that Democrats, they have a slim lead in the generic congressional ballot, just like 3 points. That is way lower than every other year they flipped the House during midterms. So that does not scream blue wave. There are a lot of people that have misgivings about what the Democrats are embarking on with this. As I've said, you know, the political parties are reorienting, and it seems like the Democrats are choosing the wrong path.
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11: Messi on Spence, trying to find space for that left foot into the middle. Enzo Fernandez! Argentina!